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2: British Prime Minister Keir Starmer says the UK will ban children under 16 from using social media apps starting next year.
3: The innovation is incredible in AI and what is going on. Don't tell me that it's impossible for those innovators, those people who are brilliant at technology, to devise the ways to protect our children, and I think we should.
2: YouTube and Meta, the parent company of Facebook, warned that a blanket social media restriction could push kids into unregulated online spaces. The FDA, medical professionals, and the company that makes Benadryl are warning teens and parents of a potentially deadly TikTok challenge.
4: The viral dare posted to social media encourages young people to take up to 25 Benadryl tablets at once to achieve a euphoric high, even hallucinations. Richard Preston's daughter tried it last week.
5: She was perfectly fine Sunday. Within 24 hours, she's laying lifeless.
4: Hundreds of kids have been hospitalized after overdosing on the over-the-counter allergy medication. At least 5 have died since the TikTok challenge was first issued in 2020. Jim Ryan, ABC News.
2: The Academy of Motion Picture Arts and Sciences elected a new board of governors that includes director Guillermo del Toro, producer Fred Berger, and incumbent members Lou Diamond Phillips and writer Dana Stevens. After this election, the Academy says women make up 47% of the board, with 32% from underrepresented communities. I'm Stephanie Officer, ABC News.
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7: The KFQD weather forecast for Anchorage this afternoon. Sun in and out from clouds. Highs in the low 60s. Partly cloudy conditions tonight. Lows in the upper 40s. Tomorrow, a mixture of sun and clouds. Highs around 65. And for Wednesday, we'll have sun in and out from clouds with high temperatures in the low to mid 60s. This is KFQD meteorologist Steve Adamson.

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3: And now, here's Armstrong and Getty.
4: Remember, as part of this deal, there is this economic leverage on the Iranian regime. They're not going to get the sanctions relief that they so desperately want and need if the United States doesn't get everything they want out of these detailed negotiations.
5: So that's Trey Yingst of Fox, who's got a completely different take on what the deal that was struck with Iran is than CNN and MSNBC have. And I don't understand how any of them have the details, since the details aren't out. But as talking about this earlier, I don't have a take on this. Trump announced there's a deal. The war is over. We have a deal. But the details haven't been released. So I don't have an opinion on whether it's a good deal or not, because I don't know what the details are. But as I was bouncing around the cable channels yesterday, running errands, endless commentary on CNN, of MSNBC and CNN, the lefty channels, of how awful this deal is, how Trump got taken for a ride, Iran comes out of this better than they started, et cetera, et cetera. Fox was the opposite. We got what we wanted. Iran really, you know, forced into a situation they didn't want, et cetera. And I don't know how anybody is coming to any of these conclusions based on the fact that the details are still out. Now, that's Trey saying that Iran won't get what they want until what we get what we want. I hope that's true, but that's not out yet, as far as I know, unless he's got some sources nobody knows about. Anyway, so let's let Trey lay it out here, and then we can talk about it.
4: When we look at this agreement, the Iranians didn't get what they wanted. They wanted U.S. forces to leave the Middle East completely and abandon all bases in the region. And that's not going to happen as part of this deal. We know that U.S. forces are going to remain at the Fifth Fleet location in Bahrain for the U.S. Navy. Also, the Al Udeid base outside of the Qatari capital of Doha. There are thousands of U.S. forces there. And so even if there is an eventual drawdown of the U.S. military in the Middle East, there will still be thousands of forces here prepared if the president has to use military action in the future.
5: Yeah, see, the problem with that is the guy who makes that decision is not willing to do it, I don't think, and gets less willing every day that goes by. So while that's true, that Iran wanted us to pull all our forces out, they can probably live with the forces being there because Trump's not willing to do it.
6: Correct me if I'm wrong, since this is not a deal and it's not a peace agreement, it's a framework for negotiating an agreement over the next 60 days. So in what way is this not just another ceasefire?
5: Very good
6: but
5: point.
6: With a an alleged framework to negotiate, which well, is fine. If it works, it'll be great. But
5: so I was taking all this in real time yesterday because I was running around doing stuff and listening to your news channels, and they announced Trump has just posted to Truth Social. Gentlemen, start your motors. The strait is open for shipping once again. And so that was the conversation on all the cable news channels for 20 minutes. The strait is now open, so it's just a matter of minutes or hours now. Nobody exactly knows how this works, but the strait is open and the ships, will, the oil will start flowing, blah, blah, blah. 20 minutes later, he puts out a different Truth Social post saying the strait will be open this Friday. So as soon as we sign the deal, the strait is open, not even referencing the fact that he had said 20 minutes earlier the strait is now open.
6: And one more twist. Trump had said the deal meant the strait would be permanently toll-free. That's a quote. But Iran's foreign ministry immediately suggested today that Iran could charge fees in exchange for the services that are provided
5: that
6: on
5: gets
6: ships
5: to,
6: transiting the strait.
5: That gets to Lindsey Graham's complaint, Senator Lindsey Graham, that I'm troubled by the fact that Iran is saying different things than we're saying.
6: Yes.
5: Let me read from...
6: Because the whole fees, it's navigation fees, and we're not charging a toll, but we're going to help you not hit a mine, so you got to pay us up. It'd be a shame if something happened to that nice tanker of yours. It's tolls.
5: Well, if they get to do that or start doing that and nobody stops them, then that's a huge loss because, you know, that argument really holds water. The strait was open before the war started. So opening it is not exactly a win.
6: No.
5: And then if it's not open in the same way and they're charging tolls, that's definitely a step backwards. Anyway, this is what Mark Halpern wrote in his newsletter today with all his sources. That leads to the central question hanging over everything. The administration says economic relief will come only after Iran destroys its highly enriched uranium, renounces any pursuit of nuclear weapons, and submits to meaningful verification. We get all that stuff. I think it's a clear win.
6: Mm-hmm.
5: If that sequence holds, Trump will be able to argue that he extracted major concessions before offering major rewards. But if money starts flowing earlier through sanctions relief, access to frozen assets, or even direct payments, the politics and the substance of the agreement look very different. The cliche is true here. The devil is always in the details. And at this moment, the most important detail is also the simplest one. Who gives up what first? Nobody knows. So I don't know how anybody is commenting on whether this is a good deal or not. Who gets what first? That is the question.
6: It's not a minor point either.
5: No.
6: If the answer is the right one, then you start to think, yeah, right. We might be able to strong arm them and agree on what we need to have them agree to. But if it's not, then this whole thing is ridiculous.
5: J.D. Vance on Iran. This is today. We're hearing from both Iranian hardliners and political leaders that the past 47 years of hostility with the United States have been a mistake and that it's time to turn a new page.
6: Hmm.
5: Does Joe Getty believe that? I don't.
6: Hmm.
5: I do not believe that. I don't even believe they're saying it. And if they say it, it doesn't necessarily mean they mean it. I don't even believe that. I don't even believe that the Republican Guard is saying this. I think the game that the Trump crowd has been playing all along through this is they listen, because there's lots of different voices coming out of Iran. They listen to the voices that they want to listen to and ignore the ones they don't want to listen to, regardless of who actually holds the power at any point.
6: I wonder. From the Saturday Wall Street Journal, the Iranian enforcer driving Tehran's hard bargaining with the U.S., the pugilistic new paramilitary commander is seen as a power broker asserting control over negotiations, even as the two sides appear near a deal. This guy, Ahmad Vahidi, had overruled the moderates who said, hey, let's call off the dogs. Let's not fire missiles at Israel, all right? And he's like, the hell we're not. More moderate voices wanted to hold off, but Vahidi won the argument, persuading Iran's top security council to back the strikes and setting off the first exchange of fire between Iran and Israel since the ceasefire on April 8th, and that was just a couple of days ago. And he seems to be the alpha dog at this point.
5: So do you think this Vahidi dude said the past 47 years of hostility with the United States have been a mistake?
6: Absolutely not. No.
5: Well, I think what his opinion seems to matter to me.
6: He has been sanctioned by the U.S. for helping oversee a crackdown on protests over women's rights in 2022. So he headed up the beating, jailing, and raping of the women who dared show their hair. He's wanted by Interpol for a deadly attack on Jews in Argentina, which was, when was that? The year 2007. I'm sorry, that

0: when he was issued the arrest warrant. Back in 1994, he headed up the bombing of a Jewish community center in Buenos Aires that killed 85 and injured hundreds more. Heads up the Republican. This guy is hard. He is a brute and a monster. As, yeah, so no, no, I don't believe that for a second.
1: I don't
0: and
1: either.
0: I why hate to say that.
1: So why did J.D. Vance say that?
0: I think you explain. Oh God, I can't even. It's hard to get these words to come out of my mouth. I think you nailed it. They believe who they want to believe and what they want to believe.
1: And hope that those people emerge as the leaders?
0: And Trump is just trusting his gut or what? I don't know. I really don't.
1: For now, there is only one next step, Mark Halpern writes. Friday's signing ceremony could prove historic, or it could prove merely ceremonial, or it might not happen at all. I would bet money it doesn't happen.
0: I challenge you to a $10 bet. You didn't take me up on that. But money where your mouth is.
1: Absolutely. $10.
0: All right, son. $10. Cash on the barrel. Alex Hamilton. Green money. U.S.
1: Hamilton's
0: don't try
1: on the 10?
0: Give me pesos or anything. Is he? I think he is.
1: My kids and I were talking about the other day with inflation and everything like that. Why isn't the 50 becoming a bigger thing? Why isn't the 50 like as prevalent as 20 since it's what a $20 bill was in the 90s?
0: I don't know.
1: I wonder why that is.
0: Nobody uses cash at all or not much. I don't know.
1: And I was explaining to my kids how you just never saw a $100 bill when I was a kid. Oh, we were watching. I know what it was. We were watching a movie and No Country for Old Men, which was set in 1980. And they're regularly given $100 bills to various people to get them to do things. Like, here, keep your mouth shut. Here's $100. And I was explaining to my kids how that was a lot of money. I didn't actually go to the inflation calculator, but that might have been like $1,000 in 1980. It had been a lot compared to now. You see $100 bills now. Well, you see signs that convenience stores won't take $100 bills. There was no chance anybody was going to the convenience store with a $100 bill when I was a kid. But I just wonder why 50s haven't become a thing. And ones are practically worthless. They're going to become the penny soon.
0: Gallon of milk, loaf of bread, and I don't know what else. A pair of work gloves, you spend $100 these days.
1: Oh,
0: thanks,
1: easily.
0: Biden.
1: Yeah. Easily.
0: Yeah, yeah. Well, we'll have to wait and see. So I want to make this clear. I am betting $10 that they will have the signing ceremony on Friday, not because I believe it, but because it's more fun if we take opposite sides.
2: Right.
0: I've got to admit, especially hearing about this Vahidi bloke, I'm not optimistic about this at all.
1: The thing that's going to blow it up, I think, most likely is Hezbollah and Iran and Israel getting into it again.
0: Right. Trump should. I'm glad you brought that up and wish you hadn't in a way. Trump has got to make that a separate issue. No, that has nothing to do with what we're talking about. Totally different. It's Israel's problem. But he was tough on Netanyahu over the weekend. Netanyahu is really not good to deal, tough to deal with. I can't remember precisely what he said, but implying that Netanyahu's really standing in the way of me getting this master deal with Iran.
1: He said Netanyahu has no effing judgment.
0: Wow. Yeah, I would not buy stock. I would not wade into this IPO, the Peace with Iran IPO.
1: I wonder if Netanyahu has said to Trump or any of the other presidents that he's ignored, look, everything you talk about is theoretical. We actually have rockets raining down on our capital city. It's not theoretical for us at all.
0: We're surrounded by people who want to slaughter us today, by noon, if they can do it. So helping you get your deal with Iran that's probably not worth the paper it's working on, written on, no, we're not going to go too far.
1: Boy, yeah. I saw a good thing on Twitter last night. Somebody had put together about all the various land squabbles around the world, whether it's China and Tibet or Turkey and Cyprus, that college kids don't get worked up about at all.
0: Oh, yeah. Yep.
1: Is it because it's the Jews? I mean, how else do you explain it?
0: No Jews, no news.
1: Interesting.
0: That's right. Yeah.
1: More on the way. Stay here.
3: Armstrong and Getty.
1: Every every spam call, every scam text, every sketchy email with your name. 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Somebody found you.
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4: 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Call 907-465-3500. Tell Governor Dunleavy we want him to stop picking fights and start reversing Alaska's decline.
5: 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Elizabeth Johnson, Chair, approves this message.
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1: A 7-year-old in Pennsylvania recently set a Guinness World Record after putting on 50 sweaters because his dad made it very clear what would happen if he touched the thermostat.
2: What? Wow.
3: White House versus Anthropic. We should get into that at some point. We haven't talked AI at all today. We will a little bit later.
2: Your viral video of the day, which I haven't seen all of and don't really want to. We were talking about how foreigners are coming to America for the World Cup and loving it and having a wonderful time, because in spite of some of the bad stuff that goes on in this country, it's mostly an amazing, beautiful, enormous place, and they're enjoying it.
3: And incredibly wealthy.
2: If you are enjoying the pleasures of Brazil, perhaps you should refrain from bungee jumping until you watch a couple other folks go first. The video that was, kicking around last night and on the news, you'll probably see it whether you want it or not. Here's some 21-year-old gal visiting the Sao Paulo area, and she jokingly wrote on Instagram, "Who was the crazy person who let me jump off a bridge?" Well, the video is of the three guys with her up above their head saying, 1, 2, 3, and you can't help but notice there's no effing rope tied to her. They just heaved her to her death. The rope is coiled on the ground, the bungee, which is really one of the fundamental parts of bungee jumping.
3: It's just laying there on the...
2: Well, yeah, I mean, you can... no helmet. That's fine. Let's leave the helmet off. But by God, attach that bungee.
3: Wouldn't you... I mean, it's not on her. It's on them. But wouldn't you notice if they didn't attach the bungee to you?
2: The witness filming could then be heard shouting, "Guys, the rope!" pointing to the crucial safety device laying on the ground.
3: I think I would be really aware of the connection mechanism of the bungee to whatever harness I'm wearing or whatever.
2: Yeah. And here are the standards of Brazilian bungee jumping. 6 people have been arrested following the incident, including 3 people at the scene of the jump. 2 of the suspects tried to flee, but were ultimately tracked down by a helicopter in the wooded area, according to military police.
3: So, I've never seen a bungee jumping where they pick you up and throw you. So they threw her off the bridge?
2: Yeah, essentially. Yeah, like in a diving posture.
3: Uh-huh.
2: Yeah.
3: Wow.
2: Yeah, America's over-regulated, we desperately need tort reform, et cetera. There's a sweet spot somewhere between our thing and their thing.
3: Something between kids can't play outside if it rained the day before because they might slip on the grass, and tossing people off bridges without attaching the bungee cord.
2: Boy, I'm glad I got into the bungee jumping industry. Wait a minute, say that again. The bungee jumping industry. Slaps forehead. The bungee. Right. Damn it.
3: How bad do those guys feel?
2: Her fiance was watching it all transpire, too.
3: Holy crap.
2: Yeah.
3: Didn't he notice him not attached to the rope?
2: I don't know where he was. I don't know where he was. Ask him.
3: Oh, my God.
2: Yeah, that's a bad day. Anyway, more to come. Totally different topic. Trust me. That's enough of that.
0: Armstrong and Getty.
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13: ABC News, I'm Stephanie Officer. In a video on X today, California Governor Gavin Newsom says the DOJ is investigating he and his wife.
14: In recent days, federal agents have knocked on the doors of family, friends, and former employees. Not because they found a crime, because they're simply trying to find one.
13: Newsom claims President Trump is going after him because he's thinking of running for president. Sources familiar with the matter tell ABC News California investigators have been looking into Newsom's wife's taxes. Dangerous heat unfolds across parts of the West Coast.
15: Forecasters are warning of, quote, lethal temperatures that could reach as high as 110 degrees in parts of Northern California. The extreme heat stretching to Oregon and Washington. The National Weather Service says temperatures will stay elevated overnight, offering little relief. And the heat isn't the only concern. Officials are also warning beachgoers along the California coast about dangerous ocean conditions. Hannah Batah, ABC News, New York.
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16: The KFQD weather forecast for Anchorage and the Valley. We'll see sun at times today as they'll be in and out from clouds, highs into the low 60s. Partly cloudy skies tonight with low temperatures down into the upper 40s. Tomorrow, mixed sun and clouds, highs near 65. Wednesday, sun in and out from clouds, highs in the low to mid 60s. This is KFQD meteorologist Steve Adamson.

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1: 63 people arrested, 4 stabbings, 1 shooting, and a bus burnt to a crisp in New York City after the NBA Finals on Saturday night. So that's just reasonable. You get to destroy people and stab people and do all kinds of crazy stuff if your team wins a championship. For whatever reason, we decided as a culture that was okay. I don't get it. If you punished people strong enough, people would catch on that you can't do that.
2: But so you reject my argument, and I'm not in favor of it. I'm just saying the law enforcement presence and action big enough to deal with that many people going nuts would be like a war, and cities just think we'll absorb the loss.
1: At this point, since you've allowed it to grow and grow year after year for decades,
2: fair
1: if you
2: point
1: started
2: that.
1: From if you started from scratch, would anybody think, our team won, so you get to burn down this building or this bus or whatever the hell? No! Right. Nobody would even. Anyway, by the way, I wanted to hit NBA fans with this. If you're thinking the key to fixing your bad team is getting the number one pick, Jalen Brunson, who's one of the most impressive players I've seen in decades, the star of the New York Knicks, was the 33rd pick in the second round of the NBA draft.
2: Wow.
1: And he is a stud. He is quite the leader.
2: Wow. Wow. That's amazing. I want to get back into the whole question of people who are acting like Elon Musk being on paper a trillionaire is somehow taking away from them or a bad thing. I mean, the lefty politicians are going crazy over that. Maybe a little bit later on. Oh, and speaking of Elon and the big IPO and SpaceX, we've got a business expert who we're going to help explain, you know, what happened, how it went, what it means, and that sort of thing next hour. Speaking of the corporate world, it's interesting, the never-ending discussion of remote work and where it's going in the wake of COVID is continuing. There have been a number of big, splashy company announcements that they were requiring employees, to spend more time in the office. Home Depot, Target, Microsoft, 3M, Intel, more recently. But across the broader economy, evidence suggests that the return to the office has stalled out. From May to May, last May to this May, the percentage of folks working, or the percentage of paid full days worked from home went from 27%, 2 years ago, to 26% this year. So in 2 years, the last 2 years, it's only moved by a percent. Before the pandemic, it was about 7%, for what
1: wow.
2: it's worth.
1: Wow. Yeah. We were talking earlier about, I was trying to remember the phrase bare minimum Mondays that came out of the pandemic. It was a rejection of hustle culture that had been forced upon us by...
2: evil capitalists.
1: It was forced upon us by reality. That's what's forced it upon us. The fact that if you hustle, you will get ahead.
2: And have a better life.
1: And have a better life and beat out the people that want the higher paying job, et cetera, et cetera.
2: Right. And when you're young and energetic, you apply that energy to improving your life. So when you're old and slow and apathetic, hello, you'll have a decent life.
1: I saw a couple different articles over the weekend about the federal government and Anthropic once again, Anthropic the AI.

0: about how quickly people's abilities atrophy once you start using AI. And you had this story a week or so ago, and he said he sees it. He has seen it in his classrooms over just the last couple of years, people's ability to write just disappearing. He said, first of all, everybody cheats with AI. Everybody. And it's just like it's the biggest problem they've got going is trying to figure out how to test people and what they've learned since they're all using AI. And in some classes, you can there are ways to, you know, do the schoolwork in the classroom so you can watch them. But in some things, it's just not practical. And he said the tools are not good to detect AI use. And my point was they're never going to be. Whatever AI can create something to obscure that creation. I think it's
1: right.
0: It's going to be a never-ending battle.
1: The metaphor may not be perfect, but your intellectual muscles are like muscles.
0: Yeah, that was
1: atrophy.
0: Yeah, it was his point. It was just like not going to the gym. And I'm more worried about that than the whole cheating thing is an interesting thing. And I don't know how you're ever going to get a kid to write a term paper ever again.
1: You got to tell them they're just cheating themselves, Jack. That's number one. Make that point to them.
0: Or are they? Which was one of this college professor's points, that the people that understand how to use AI to write are the people. I mean, that's the future. So. Mm-hmm. Maybe that is what they should be learning. He doesn't know. I mean, that's what's going to happen. Why would you hand write a proposal for your work anymore if AI can do a better job? What, you don't get extra points for that.
1: Right.
0: Or create a PowerPoint presentation or whatever. I don't know. So it's all very, very confusing. But the most interesting part to me was the atrophying part, that he's seen it in students and in himself. That he feels like his ability to do a math and a variety of things at the high level that he does it have atrophied since AI has come along. I found that really troubling. And I related it to my driving thing that I always use as an example. It's to the point, because I got a self-driving Cybertruck with really good technology, I get in one of my vehicles without self-driving, and it's like, oh, my God, it just seems so a chore to have to pay attention.
1: Yeah.
0: And it's just my ability to do that is atrophied that quickly.
1: And our generation is experiencing this differently than the youngsters coming up, as we often discuss, because, you know, I've used AI to help with a couple of different projects, and I feel a sense of shame.
0: Yeah.
1: That I told it, hey, build me a log cabin. Nah, I tell you what, give me a back patio on that. Yeah, that's nice. And how about move the chimney over there? Great, okay. And then it builds it. Then do I get the same satisfaction as a guy who built a log cabin in the woods? No, not even close. And I feel lazy and like I've cheated somebody or something.
0: Interesting.
1: I don't know. I don't know. This is all weird. Humans are doomed. I wouldn't worry about it, though. You know, speaking of I can't resist. I wasn't going to do this, but I can't resist. I was going to talk about how the Pentagon is really working hard to develop and start programs where defense contractors produce much less expensive armaments than we're currently using now. And it's going pretty well in the early days. It's a huge priority. So more on that to come in a little bit. But the thing I couldn't resist is a tale of a college professor. After a word from our friends at Rough Greens, you probably remember the day your puppy, or maybe it was an adoption, a rescue. Your dog came home for the first time, and they're so energetic and half nuts, and then they slow down bit by bit. You'd sure love to have them keep that energy and happiness longer, wouldn't you? Rough Greens could help you go down that road.
0: Yeah, and we're going to get to the why not try it, because it doesn't cost you anything, in just a second. 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

0: So you remember Zoran Mamdani endorsed this Democratic Socialist chick in a New York City congressional primary? Her educational background is it's something. She's actually a professor. She teaches impressionable young people. She co-created a DEI-crazed college course that advocated for abolishing schools, which it accused of fueling genocide, of course, white supremacy, of course, and settler colonialism, among other ills. Let's see. She claims that American expansion, mobility, and citizenship could not be divorced from the violence of dispossession, enslavement, and genocide, and that the right to movement and citizenship, could only maintain legitimacy by denying human dignity to black and indigenous people. So she was teaching at the City University of New York. She's a grad student. The syllabus for the class she created, Black Diasporic Visions, reads like a satire of extreme left academia, the syllabus. In this course, we consider these constructions, which are often despite within and at the intersections of instant, you know, you could stop right there.
1: You're really good.
0: Anybody, really I don't, good. What the nouns and verbs coming up that are almost, it doesn't matter because you all know, already know what you're dealing with.
1: So James Lindsay says that they do that to be obscure on purpose. Is that what's going on there?
0: Yeah, I think so. Impenetrable. Yeah.
1: Do that.
0: You just have to sit there and take it.
1: Oh, yeah.
0: I'll finish the sentence this time. The syllabus says for Black Diasporic Visions, in this course, we consider these constructions, which are often despite within and at the intersections of institutions and systems that impact education, the prison industrial complex, food justice, public planning, preservation, legal personhood, and climate change. Oh, you thought you were going to get away without climate change being mentioned, didn't you? Well, there you go. Take it. Sit there and take it.
1: So I like the way I can skim this sort of stuff and know if I'm about to, you know, if it's something I don't want to be involved with or read about or be next to. Some terms like food justice. That's all I need to hear. Okay, I'm out. Oh, food justice. What the hell?
0: Now, Jack, if you hung in there in the class in the week 13 segment titled Resistance, all caps, Chevalier, this is the name of the woman we're discussing, she was a discussant. For the research paper, Are We Ready for School Abolition? Thoughts and Practices of Radical Imaginary in Education. And I read that verbatim. She was a discussant?
1: So we want to perhaps do away with public education and rebuild it from the ground up. Why does she want to do it?
0: Well, the paper that they're going to discuss by the Marxist University of Illinois Chicago professor David Stovall calls for abolishing traditional schooling altogether and argues that schools are, quote, parallel to prisons. An unfalsifiable claim, because what the hell does that mean?
1: And our climate change?
0: And we'll get to there. And are part and parcel of the larger projects of settler colonialism and white supremacy racism, and help to justify the genocidal practices of the nation state. School, in its current form, seeks to impose the assumed beliefs and cultural values of white, Western European, Protestant, heterosexual, able-bodied, cisgendered males as the normative standards.
1: I feel like I could get an A in one of those classes with little effort. I know exactly what they want me to do.
0: Mm-hmm.
1: This has been going on for a long time.
0: Repeat to them their gobbledygook,
1: I'm old, and a buddy of mine, he had a teacher at, when we were in college, at like this, like Comp 2 or something like that. He had to write a paper. All he did is, every time he came across a pronoun, like a he would say he or she. And the teacher loved that so much he got an A. Just because he would always say he or she. Didn't matter what the content was of the writing, just playing that whole game.
0: Finally, one of the resources mentioned in the syllabus, the Inner Ho Uprising podcast, offers different episode sectors that unpack problematic childhood songs, Animals Do Be Gay, a sector where hosts discuss queerness and gender in other animal species, and current political social issues that impact reproductive health, black women, non-binary, gender variant, and queer folks.
1: Problematic childhood songs. I knew Ring Around the Rosie was all about settler colonialism. I knew it.
0: Rosie was being oppressed by the white supremacists.
1: All right, stay here.
2: Armstrong and Getty.
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15: Moderate traffic volumes across the Anchorage Bowl on the outbound Glen. Watch your speed through the construction zone as you get up near the Birchwood Loop. That's a look at Croson Law Group Time Saver Traffic.
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1: Hey there, all you fascists. Let me put you straight. When you come for the rest of us, we'll fight you at the gate, and you will lose, you fascist battaloo.
2: The great and ancient Bette Midler, warbling Woody Guthrie's classic, All You Fascists, from back when they were singing about actual fascists. Jack, that was part of the gala, star-studded concert for the First Amendment held over the weekend in New York City. According to AI, it was a star-studded 90-minute rally and musical event. Let's talk about the stars.
3: Well, I'm pro-First Amendment also. I'm just confused.
2: Me too. It was essentially anti-Trump, which we'll get.

0: to. Here are some of the stars with which it was studded. Bette Midler, Patti Smith, fine songwriter. Rufus Wainwright, fine songwriter.
1: All very, going the ancient side here, though.
0: Julia Roberts, Lily Gladstone, and Joy Reid, among others.
1: Anybody else?
0: Star-studded indeed. 60? Please. 80? As if that music wasn't bad enough, here's more.
2: I can't love a country that takes health care away from me.
0: 31st, Michael. Damn it! Why do we have a plan if you're not... I'm sorry, I've had too much coffee. I'm...

0: Not this
1: good stuff.
0: Time. No one is getting.
1: All right, that's enough. Not okay, only was
2: get,
1: there.
2: I want to yes. get on board. Who's being left behind by what?
1: Those who are left behind are behind and have been left. What do you not get? In addition to the fabulous music, there were stirring speeches like young, totally relevant Robert De Niro.
3: I can't love a country that takes health care away from millions of people and uses that money to enrich their pals in the Trump Epstein class. I want to love my country again. I want my country back.
2: Are you going to clap after everything?
1: And speaking of young and hip, Jack, I'm sure your boys have a poster of her up on the wall. It's Jane Fonda.
4: In the face of what's happening, we need our industry to be unified, activated, and unwilling to engage in anticipatory obedience.
2: Did she say anticipatory obedience?
1: Yes, still got the...
4: We stand together in defense of our right to free expression. They come for one of us. By God, they come for all of us.
1: Hell yeah, Jane!
2: I guess I should have looked into what the threat of this is. I don't understand what they're fighting. Jane Fonda, whose heyday was when I was still in diapers, and I'm old.
1: Music has long been a tool to stand up to authoritarianism, said the young Ms. Fonda. And I am... Whoops, why are you flitting around like that? Your website sucks. Oh, my God, it's a terrible website. All right, here we go. Reader view. Music has long been a tool to stand up to authoritarianism, and I am honored to spend the evening with these fiercely committed, talented, and brilliant people to celebrate our First Amendment rights. Just don't criticize the COVID lockdown or vaccinations or anything like that, because we'll take them the hell right away. As we continue to watch bad faith leaders take more and more power, it's critical that we gather together, raise our voices collectively, sing poorly, I added that part, and stand united against this administration and have some fun while doing it.
2: I get it's anti-Trump, but I'm interested that the First Amendment is the point of...
1: Trump shut down free speech, you fool! What do you not get?
2: Where? When? Okay, I missed something.
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1: Well, good evening tonight at 5:10 and counting. That is how many gas meters in Anchorage that officials now believe have been tampered with. As Lord Maxwell reports, the latest incident happened this morning, resulting in flames at a downtown bar.
2: Someone called it in a little before 6 Monday morning. The gas meter on the back of Van's Dive Bar was on fire. Firefighters spent nearly 2 hours hosing down the cinder block building to keep it cool while employees rushed to the scene.
3: Anytime something like this happens, it's horrifying, right? Especially at this place is our livelihood.
2: For NSTAR, it's becoming a familiar situation.
4: Any natural gas incident can be extremely dangerous, and as we all saw visually, it's quite jarring to see a fire that's caused from the gas meter tampering.
2: Over the last 4 weeks, NSTAR has responded to tampering incidents involving at least 10 commercial gas meters. The utility is working with police to try and catch the people involved.
5: That person was there for about a solid 20 minutes.
2: In this case, a neighboring business's security camera captured a blurry image of a person lingering behind the building where the fire started.
5: That's the only person within the area that looks suspicious.
2: NSTAR is asking people to keep their eyes open.
4: If you see something that's suspicious, please call it in. And of course, if you ever smell natural gas, go ahead and call it in. NSTAR will respond 24/7.
2: Back at Vans, they're figuring out what comes next.
3: So we don't have electric and gas right now, but right now there's no, it's no structural damage, but it is wildly inconvenient for us.
2: Still, when they see this melted mess, they know it could have been worse. Lauren Maxwell, Alaska's News Source.
1: And by the way, Vans has a full schedule of live music performances that are scheduled for tonight, including a band from California. And at last check, they were scrambling to get the electricity back and say that they want folks to know that the show will go on. Time now for a check of weather with Chief Meteorologist Melissa Fry. And Melissa, I know we have a busy week ahead, and it is certainly a nice start to the week.
6: Yeah, gorgeous start here in Anchorage. We're seeing a lot of blue sky out there, and much of the state is seeing those sunny conditions today. One exception to that, and that is Ketchikan. You can see pretty soggy conditions there. Raindrops even on the camera lens with temperatures sitting in the mid-50s. But we have low to mid, even upper 60s from Palmer to Anchorage into Fairbanks. And looking at the radar, you can see relatively quiet conditions. We don't have any major storm systems headed our direction. Really, the only concerning weather pattern is the rain that we're seeing across the Brooks Range. And that's only because it's being combined with rapid snowmelt from warming temperatures. So all the way through Wednesday, important that if you are in this area, traveling through this area, that you are prepared for that potential for flooding in low-lying areas. Otherwise, in Anchorage tonight, we'll hold on to partly cloudy skies, temperatures dropping eventually to those mid-40s, not staying there for long. And then through your Tuesday, I do expect mostly sunny conditions through the afternoon with high temperatures, even a bit warmer than what we saw today, back into those mid-60s. Now, Fairbanks, you're headed to 70, mostly sunny after some morning cloud cover, a little bit of cloudy conditions there in Juneau, but not much rain at 57. And Bethel holding on to the sunshine with highs into the mid-60s. Now, not only do we have a big week, but we have a big weekend. Multiple holidays being celebrated this weekend. And I'll have a look at that full planner here in a few minutes.
1: Thanks, Melissa. Well, it was a packed courtroom today as the trial of now 23-year-old Zarius Hildebrand entered day three. Georgina Fernandez has been following this case since 2023 and brings us the latest.
7: She's a whole person.
8: That's how friends say 21-year-old Soraya Hildebrand is remembered.
7: Everything she did, it wasn't just for herself, but the people around her.
8: Her husband, Zarius Hildebrand, is accused of fatally shooting Soraya on August 6, 2023, after a night out with friends celebrating his 21st birthday.
7: He got drunk. I remember that. Like, he was sloshed.
8: On Monday, witnesses walked the jury through that night out.
7: Willow Wall was fun. Everyone was doing their own thing, dancing, having drinks.
8: Prosecutors say Hildebrand shot and killed Soraya in the early hours of August 6, then reported her missing and joined the search.
9: He was hurt. He was upset. I mean, he was flooded with emotions.
8: Meanwhile, security video from the same day shows Hildebrand buying new sheets in a garbage bin. Police later found a bloody mattress at the couple's apartment and Soraya's body in a sewer drain.
9: I smelled the
10: human remains and also a strong smell of gasoline or a petroleum-based product.
8: Witnesses also described Hillebrand's behavior during search efforts after his arrest.
11: He was saying he's remembering more than what he told APD, and he was just crying.
8: One witness recalled a jailhouse conversation with Hillebrand.
11: Yeah, I asked him if he wanted to say anything to anybody outside, and he said no, but I hope this thing isn't recording because I did what I did.
8: The defense pushed back on that interpretation.
12: What you recall is the statement, I did what I did.
11: Yes.
12: Okay. And no one else was there when he told you that, correct?
11: Yes.
8: They maintain a consistent theory that Soraya died from a self-inflicted gunshot wound and no one else was in the room.
12: You were not in the apartment. And you were not in the building?
11: No, ma'am.
12: And you did not see who pulled the trigger on the gun that killed Ms. Hillebrand?
8: Court will resume Tuesday morning. Georgina Fernandez, Alaska's News Source.
1: A Wasilla doctor has been sentenced to nearly 3.5 years in federal prison for possessing child sex abuse material. Court records show Jeffrey Sponsler was given 41 months behind bars, followed by 15 years of supervised release, plus a $20,000 fine and more than $20,000 in assessments meant to benefit victims of child pornography offenses. Investigators say a search of his home, it turned up multiple devices with an extensive organized collection of images and videos, some edited by Sponsler himself. In court, he told the judge he accepted responsibility and, quote, sincerely apologized for his inappropriate actions. He owned two Wasilla businesses, the Alaska Brain Center and Alaska Music and Arts. An update in the U.S. Senate race, the Petersburg Dan Sullivan is off the ballot. The Division of Elections director says he intentionally tried to confuse voters, noting he does not use the name Dan and is not a Republican, amongst other complaints. While Sullivan has never spoke with Alaska's News Source, he released statements pushing back on the state's claims. National Republicans and Senator Dan Sullivan have accused Mary Peltola of playing a role, something her campaign denies any involvement in. Political reporter Will Courtney will break this story down more tonight at 6. And in Fairbanks over the weekend, volunteers rolled up their sleeves to clean up some local waterways. Soldiers, Boy Scouts, and Lions Club members all picked up trash along the Chena River and Noyes Slough as part of the 22nd annual cleanup. Staging was at the Chena River State Recreation Site with boats running up and down the river. Organizers hope the community will continue taking care of its river by keeping storm drains clear.
13: We all live in the area and we love the Chena River. It's a heavily used resource. It's designated as the primary use of the Chena is for recreation. So it's really it's good housekeeping.
1: O'Brien also advised those living along the river to keep grass clippings out of the waterway. Coming up, a wildfire warning as we head into solstice, why lightning and dry weather have crews on edge, and the simple things that you can do to help prevent new fires.
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0: Alaska's news source at 5 is brought to you in part by Sadler's. 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
21: Why did we fire Mary Peltola? Here's a reminder. In Congress, Peltola voted against funding medical care programs our veterans rely on. And she voted against funding military construction projects and housing for military families. Even worse, Mary Peltola voted against a pay raise for our troops. We fired Mary because she left our military and veterans behind. A reminder why we don't want her in the Senate. Last Frontier PAC is responsible for the content of this advertising.
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1: We're back here 10 minutes past the hour. Many Alaskans, they are looking forward to solstice weekend, but fire officials see extra risk. Last year around solstice, the state saw more than 15,000 lightning strikes. A big reminder just to stay fire safe. Danny Tompkins has the update.
24: This view means one thing to a smoke jumper. It's time to work.
25: Probably one of the toughest jobs you could ever have.
24: Crews in Alaska have already been on the ground this season, with warmer, drier conditions moving in.
25: Solstice is usually a time where we see a lot of lightning, a lot of instability in the atmosphere.
24: Beth Ibsen with BLM Alaska Fire Service says a fire near Ambler took off on a windy day. Within hours, it grew to 500 acres and started closing in on the community.
25: Pretty scary day for the folks in Ambler. And they were able to drop about 100,000 gallons of water within 2 days.
24: The fire near Ambler still has an active crew on site as of Monday, but Beth says it should be contained this week. And the harder part of the season is still ahead.
25: Being careful about what you do, that you don't cause a fire. Those are the preventable fire starts. The lightning cause, Mother Nature sometimes has the upper hand. We don't have any sway over that.
24: So what can you do? First, make sure you're drowning your fire by adding water, stirring, and making sure it's cold to the touch. Don't park on dry grass because your exhaust pipe can start a fire. And never leave a fire unattended because those are the ones you can prevent. Danny Tompkins, Alaska's news source.
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6: And we do have a stretch of warmer and drier conditions on the way. I'll have those details here right after the break. But first, take a look at your daylight hours. We are counting down the final week to solstice. Sunset not until 11:30 to 9 tonight in Anchorage, 12:41 tomorrow morning in Fairbanks, Juneau after 10 o'clock, and after midnight. That's all. We'll see you after the break.
26: Chasing history. Wow. Hard to win it all 2 years in a row. Taylor! Are you kidding me?
27: American Ninja Warrior, tonight on NBC and Peacock.
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0: I love checking in on Schiff Creek this time of year. You can see everyone out there enjoying not only the creek itself under the midnight sun, but hopefully catching some big fish as well. This was the view 7:30 this morning. High tide coming in. You can see that glassy creek surface there. And it wasn't long before the creek was full of people trying to, again, catch that big catch today. I'm sure folks will be out there well past midnight again tonight. High temperature in Anchorage today, 63 degrees, made up to 68 in Fairbanks. Cooler in southeast. We have some cloud cover and some showers, keeping temperatures down for you. A little cooler out in Kotzebue as well, 43, 56 in Nome, back up to nearly 60 today in Bethel. And as we look to the past 2 weeks, the first half here of June, gosh, it's been a nice start to summer, nice start to the month. Every day that you see highlighted here in red includes temperatures that are above normal for this time of year. We already have 4 70-degree days on the books so far this month, and we'll see chance we'll get close here later this week for another 70-degree day as well. When it comes to rain, we've only had one day with measurable precipitation. That was last week, picking up a tenth of an inch there on the 9th. We've had some scattered showers in and around, especially up on Hillside. We've had this little trough of low pressure, keeping a little cooler, a little cloudier through the weekend. But as we move into the second half of the week, we get this slight little ridge. Nothing too extreme. It's not a big dynamic shift, but it's enough that we will see drier conditions, and we will see temperatures warming as we head into the second half of the week as well. Just what you want to hear as we head into a holiday weekend and summer solstice. Satellites showing again, scattered cloud cover. We do saw some scattered showers here through the southern interior, southeast, and then a few showers popping up here out west there along the Kuskokwim Delta. Up north, this is the one spot that we're still seeing that heavy rain lingering the next couple of days. So flooding is still possible, especially in those low-lying areas from both the rain and the snow melt, and that's going to continue all the way into Wednesday. You can see that heavier rain there through the Brooks Range, still seeing those wet conditions in southeast, but everything else is pretty scattered and mainly confined to the higher elevations up near the Alaska Range, even into those Salkeetna Mountains. We'll see some chances for showers this week. Once we get into the end of the week, a little more cloud cover sliding into South Central, but we will still see widespread dry conditions and those warmer temperatures as well. So looking ahead to tomorrow, Fairbanks, I expect you to be back up to 70. Some morning cloud cover, but sunny through the afternoon. Morning showers in Dead Horse. We will see partly sunny skies from Nome into Bethel. Temperatures warming for you. Nearly 70 in Bethel and in McGrath tomorrow. Pretty quiet here through the Aleutians. Partly sunny for you. And into southeast, we'll still hold on to the cloud cover and showers overnight tonight. But I do expect dry conditions for most of the day tomorrow in Juneau. Just some scattered showers lingering there in Petersburg and in Sitka. And you can see those temperatures warming a little bit, especially up near Skagway back into those mid-60s. Now, across South Central, we will see some morning rain in Kodiak, but dry into the afternoon, increasing clouds late in the day in Seward. High temperatures, though, still back into the low to mid-60s across the Kenai Peninsula and Prince William Sound. Warmer in the Copper River Basin. Just watch out for that chance for an afternoon thunderstorm, highs in the low 70s for you. And back into the low 70s from Willow into Talkeetna, close to it for Wasilla and for Palmer, and back up to 65 tomorrow here in Anchorage. Mostly sunny for your Tuesday. And as we look ahead toward that holiday weekend, you can see that those temperatures do get a little bit warmer with each day, back into those upper 60s. A little cloud cover here on Friday, but the weekend is looking pretty nice. And similarly, into the interior, it's warming up, mid-70s. We'll just watch out for those thunderstorms coming back in Friday and Saturday.
1: That's good to know. With those events, you know, a lot of things are going to be set up outside, right? So I know they're happy for that.
0: Yes.
1: Thanks, Melissa. All right, still ahead, two Alaskans, one course, why tonight's American Ninja Warrior is extra special, and the duo taking their shot on the national stage.
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6: Governor that has no plan, who picks petty political fights instead of solving problems. The number of jobs declined. Our salmon runs declined. The number of teachers in Alaska declined. Our energy production declined. And our PFD got smaller. It's time to end the Dunleavy decline. Tell Governor Dunleavy to start working across the aisle and get things done. Paid for by Alaskans for Posterity. Elizabeth Johnson, Chair, approves this message.
7: And back on your Monday tonight, two Alaskans are hitting the American Ninja Warrior course, a fan favorite and a 15-year-old rookie. Nick Hansen, the Unalakleet athlete known as the Eskimo Ninja, has been mainstay on that show for years, competing in 10 seasons so far. Well, now in his 11th appearance, he is sharing that stage with, 15-year-old Talis Bunch there from Wasilla, who grew up watching him but decided to chase that same dream. Nick says the show and Alaska's place in it has changed a lot since he first started.
8: You know, I kind of joined the game late, it felt like, but, you know, we pioneered the next gen and kind of changed the dynamic of the sport and turned it into a real sport. And now there's kids from all over, including Alaska, that have joined the show. And there'll be a 15-year-old from Wasilla on the show with me this season.
7: You can watch Nick and Talis on American Ninja Warrior. That is tonight at 8 on KTUU Channel 2. Well, Alaska is rich with history, and one group is working to save the state's past on film. The Alaska Moving Image Preservation Association, or AMIPA, cares for a vault of rare Alaska footage. Alaska's news source producer, Jennifer Summers, talks with AMIPA president Rob Stapleton about what's in the collection and why preserving history still matters today. You can watch In-Depth Alaska on our free streaming platforms or listen wherever you get your podcasts. And as we go to break, we want to show you our pick of the day. It comes from Adolf Paul saying, after being evacuated last October because of Typhoon Halong, well, this was their daughter's first time visiting their hometown of Kipnuk. What a special moment. We had to share it. Thanks so much. Stay with us. We'll be right back.
9: Tonight on Nightly News, a deal to end the war with Iran. I go one-on-one with the vice president. Will it reopen the Strait of Hormuz? And what about the nuclear material? Plus drone zone. Why?
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7: Well, back here on Your Five, we're starting off the week, but it's kind of like we're looking ahead toward the end. Lots of things are happening.
18: Yeah, so much going on this weekend that we can't not look ahead. Friday, of course, kicking off the weekend with Juneteenth. And then we have Father's Day and Solstice happening on the same day this year, of course, on Sunday. And it's looking pretty nice. We'll see those temperatures slowly warming back into those upper 60s through the end of the week and the weekend. A little more cloud cover Thursday into Friday, but I'm not expecting any widespread rain. The weekend really looking quite nice across South Central and across the interior bring back the heat with those high temperatures sneaking up close to 80. By the end of the week, we will see chances for some thunderstorms Friday and Saturday, but otherwise pretty nice.
7: Looking real nice. All right, that is it for us, everyone, for your Monday. Thanks for joining us. Stick around for your news at 6. Have a great day.
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9: breaking news tonight. The Air Force bomber crashing at a U.S. base. 8 people believed dead. The massive plume of black smoke seen for miles. Emergency crews rushing to the scene. The airfield charred. No signs of wreckage. What happened moments after takeoff? Plus the fighter jet falling out of the sky. The pilot ejecting just before the plane slammed into a hillside. Also tonight, ending the war with Iran. President Trump touting the agreement. The details in dispute tonight as stocks soar and oil prices plummet. And my one-on-one with Vice President J.D. Vance. What he told me is actually in that deal with Iran and when nuclear inspectors will be allowed in. California Governor Gavin Newsom saying the Justice Department is now investigating him and his wife and blames President Trump, saying he's trying to punish him for being a political enemy. Dangerous floods targeting millions. This car swept away, a highway overflowing, water rushing over the median, debris sent flying. Deadly skydiving disaster, a dozen killed just moments after their plane took off. What went wrong? Amazon drone deliveries wreaking havoc. Homeowners say constant sky-high buzzing, leaving their community on edge. This drone crashing into a home. Meteor light showed this blazing fireball shooting across the sky. Volcano strikes, the rare weather phenomenon caught on camera. How this happens over an erupting volcano. And there's good news tonight. The World Cup stunner shocking the soccer world and why Japanese fans and even players clean up the stands and locker room before they leave. Nightly News starts right now.
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9: And good evening. It is great to be with you tonight. We begin with that major accident at a California Air Force base. A B-52 long-range bomber carrying 8 crew members crashing on takeoff, and now a U.S. official confirming moments ago all on board were killed. This was the scene at Edwards Air Force Base in California, aerial showing barely anything remaining, just that massive burn scar. The B-52 was on a routine test mission before the deadly accident. Another video, which appears to have been taken on the base itself, showing the immediate aftermath, a black plume of smoke shooting into the sky. And we're tracking yet another military aviation accident as well. This is the moment a Marine fighter jet went down in Washington State, slamming into a forest and exploding into a fireball, the pilot ejecting and suffering only minor injuries. The resulting fire seen here from multiple angles with a helicopter trying to put it out. You see it up there. Liz Kreutz is across both these stories for us tonight and starts us off from outside Edwards Air Force Base.
0: Tonight, a tragedy in California after a massive military bomber crashed during a routine test mission in the Mojave Desert outside Los Angeles.
1: We lost 8 great Americans. This crash is deemed to be unsurvivable.
0: Thick black smoke seen billowing into the air for miles after military officials say the B-52 Stratofortress went down shortly after takeoff from Edwards Air Force Base around 11:20 this morning. The base says emergency crews immediately responded to the scene.
2: Edwards has something going on.
0: You can see here the charred landscape where the crash happened.
1: It was a B-52 that was on initial takeoff, supporting the radar modernization program. This was a mixed crew of military, government civilians, and government contractors.
0: The 8-engine B-52 is typically crewed by 5 people. It's a legendary part of the military's fleet used for decades from Vietnam to the current war in the Middle East. The enormous aircraft can fly as high as 50,000 feet while carrying 70,000 pounds of weapons. The crash today comes just 2 days after another military plane crash in Washington State.
5: Oh my God!
0: The incident caught on camera, a Marine Corps F-18 Hornet slamming into a hillside on the south side of Mount Rainier, then erupting into a fireball.
5: Oh my gosh! Oh my God!
0: The pilot, seen on another video, ejecting just before the crash. Authorities say, incredibly, he only sustained minor injuries and was recovered by a sheriff's deputy.
18: And Tom, back to the crash of that B-52 bomber. We are here outside Edwards Air Force Base. The crash happened several miles to the east of us here. The plume of smoke is gone, but the investigation continues. Officials are still working to determine a cause of this crash and say tonight they're in the process of notifying the next of kin. Tom?
6: Liz Croyne's leading us off tonight on that deadly accident. Liz, we thank you for your report. Our other major big story tonight, that major announcement, President Trump saying he's reached an agreement with Iran to end the war, and stocks went soaring, oil prices plummeting on that news. But tonight, key questions remain. My interview with Vice President J.D. Vance in just a moment, but first, Gabe Gutierrez with what we know about the deal.
8: Tonight, President Trump on the world stage at the G7 summit in France, touting what he sees as a diplomatic victory, a memorandum of understanding with the Iranian regime that begins to end the war, with Iran agreeing to allow oil tankers to go through the critical Strait of Hormuz.
11: I'm very happy to say, signed, the deal's all signed, and the strait is already partially opened. On Friday, it'll be completely opened.
8: French President Emmanuel Macron praising the agreement.
12: And it's a very important one because first it will fix the nuclear issue.
8: A formal ceremony is now scheduled for Friday in Switzerland, likely attended by Vice President Vance.
11: We got along very well with Iran. It's a different set of leaders, as you know.
8: But some details are in dispute. While senior U.S. officials say the agreement means the Strait of Hormuz will be open without tolls, today Iran said it will charge service fees to oil tankers. Still, stocks are soaring to record highs and oil prices are plummeting, down to around $80 a barrel.
11: But we're getting close to the numbers we were before it all started. And the main thing is that Iran will not have a nuclear weapon. They fully agreed to that with strong policing powers.
8: The full agreement has not yet been made public. President Trump says it does not include money or sanctions relief for Iran. A senior U.S. official says that will only happen if the Iranian regime is willing to meet their commitments. This framework now sets up a 60-day window for more detailed talks over the future of Iran's nuclear program. Tonight, there are mounting questions about whether any ceasefire would hold in Lebanon, where Israel plans to keep forces as it fights Iranian-backed Hezbollah.
11: We do want to see if we can straighten out the Lebanon thing. So Hezbollah, we have to have a little talk with them.
6: And Gabe joins us now from Geneva, near where the president is attending that G7 summit. So Gabe, we're still waiting to see the text of this agreement released to the public.
13: Yes, Tom. Vice President Vance says it's a page and a half, and it will be released Friday after that formal signing ceremony. Tomorrow, meanwhile, President Trump will meet here with leaders from the UAE, Egypt, and Qatar, key allies in the Middle East that have been heavily involved in these talks. Tom?
6: All right, Gabe, thank you. Vice President Vance has been a key player in these negotiations with Iran. I spoke to him a short time ago. Here's part of that interview, and we began with the issue of Iran's nuclear program, President Trump's main reason for starting this war, vowing that Iran will never have a nuclear weapon. Will nuclear inspectors be allowed back in?
25: Yes, absolutely. That's, in fact, one of the core parts of the agreement is that the IAEA and the United States are going to help Iran destroy the highly enriched stockpile. And that's something that's spelled out very clearly in the MOU.
6: Is there a date? Has a date been set on when inspectors will be allowed into Iran?
25: Well, that's one of the things we're going to talk about on Friday when everybody gets together, signs this agreement, and kicks off the technical negotiations. But our expectation is that there's actually, because there's broad agreement on this, there isn't a whole lot of disagreement on this particular issue. That should happen very quickly. And again, if the Iranians comply, benefits will flow to them. And that's what we hope to see. We want them to behave like a normal country. We want them to have a successful country, but only if they do what's necessary to commit long term to not building a nuclear weapon.
6: Mr. Vice President, you're speaking to the American people right now. I want to understand this in the simplest terms. What does Iran need to do before they can be rewarded? What do they have to do to get that money? Do they have to give up their enriched uranium?
25: Well, we're going to stagger it, right? So giving up the enriched stockpile of uranium, that's the thing that we have focused the most on. They will get benefits for doing that. The cessation of funding of terrorist organization, they will get benefits from that. Making their country investable, they will get benefits from that. So what this is set up as they perform their end of the bargain, then more and more benefits flow to them. If they do less, then less, potentially nothing flows to them. And that's the way that we've set it up.
6: This deal sounds familiar to some, including to President Obama, who said this in a new interview. I want to play it for you.
26: It is doubtful that any agreement that arises is
3: is going to be significantly different or a significant improvement from the deal that we had in the first place and had worked for a long stretch of time.
9: What do you say to the former president?
25: Well, first of all, I just think that's fundamentally not right. If you go back to the Obama JCPOA, what it did is it took an Iranian nuclear program that it accelerated, and it basically bribed the Iranians to stop that program. We're in a totally different position here. The Iranian nuclear program has been completely destroyed, and what we're saying is make the long-term commitment not to rebuild it, and you will get the benefits that come with that. There's a second major difference between the JCPOA and this Trump peace plan, and it's this. The Gulf Arab countries, the countries that have been threatened the most by the Iranian regime over the past 47 years,

0: I think fundamentally the United States, we have our interests. Israel's often a good partner. We also have aligned interests, but also sometimes we're going to disagree on issues from time to time. And I think that's totally reasonable. Even our closest allies from the United Kingdom to Israel, we sometimes have disagreements.
1: But do you have buy-in from Israel? Isn't that a critical player in all of this?
0: Well, what we know is that this agreement is going to make Israel safer. It's going to make the entire region safer. We feel quite confident the Israelis are going to be bought in on this agreement once we get a little further down the road.
1: And you can see my extended interview with the vice president on Top Story tonight on our streaming network, NBC News Now. Tonight, California's Democratic governor, Gavin Newsom, is making new accusations, some big ones, against President Trump, claiming the Trump Justice Department is now investigating him and his wife because he might run for president. Kelly O'Donnell joins us now. And Kelly, the DOJ is now responding.
2: That's right, Tom. And Governor Newsom made this public today in a video post himself, where he described himself as part of the president's so-called hit list, as a frequent Trump critic and potential Democratic presidential candidate. The Department of Justice is declining comment. Multiple sources familiar with the probe do tell us there are investigations underway that arose from whistleblowers and state government and did not originate here in Washington. Those sources also say the focus is on the governor's wife, Jen Newsom, and tax-related issues, a senior staff member of the governor, but not Newsom himself. However, the governor's office calls this a fishing expedition and also says it believes IRS and FBI investigators have obtained financial and banking records, including some linked to Jen Newsom's nonprofit work. Tom?
1: All right, Kelly O'Donnell first. Kelly, thank you. We want to turn to that extreme weather, slamming parts of the South today with torrential downpours, triggering dangerous flash floods. Drivers were trapped in cars, prompting rescues in the early morning hours. Priscilla Thompson with that video, and in Texas tonight.
3: Severe storms slamming the South. Watch as a person jumps from a tree as first responders rescue those trapped by fast-moving floodwaters.
4: That's the roof of a car.
3: A busy Texas interstate near Waco washed out, leaving an 18-wheeler stuck. Rescuers in boats and on foot, trudging through chest-high water, racing to reach trapped vehicles.
5: There's a car just floating down the median.
3: 18 million Americans are under flood watches in Texas, Louisiana, and Mississippi. Some spots slammed with up to 5 inches of rain per hour. Part of a stretch of severe weather sweeping across the country. Hail pummeling parts of Pennsylvania.
6: What is that?
3: Whipping winds sending this tornado-like swirl across an Ohio turnpike. And in Kansas City,
7: curtains are going off.
3: A tornado threat forcing England's World Cup team to stay inside on Saturday. And Houston's FIFA Fan Fest shut down as the days-long deluge rages on. Priscilla Thompson, NBC News, Houston, Texas.
1: And tonight we have an update in that deadly skydiving plane accident in Missouri. All 12 people aboard killed when that plane crashed just moments after takeoff. And tonight we're learning who was on that plane. Maggie Vespa is at the scene and has the latest on the investigation.
8: Tonight, mystery in Missouri with federal investigators combing through charred wreckage. This video capturing a fiery scene, a private plane in pieces, having crashed, authorities say, moments after takeoff Sunday, killing all 11 skydivers on board and their pilot. The National Transportation Safety Board saying they're investigating all possible causes. Complicating matters, they say the single-engine aircraft was largely destroyed in the crash, adding investigators don't know if it contained any kind of voice or data recorder, which planes used for skydiving are not required to carry.
9: We will do everything we can to determine not just what happened, but why and how it happened. So this never happens again.
8: Witnesses said the plane struggled to gain altitude, taking off at Butler Memorial Airport Sunday and turned sharply left before plummeting. Tonight, families and colleagues honoring some of the victims, including orchestra teacher Dave Hirschberger, Michael Shanahan, and Jennifer Sharp, who the U.S. Parachute Association called a remarkable force. Skydive Kansas City, who operated the flight, sending deepest sympathies to victims' loved ones, adding they're focusing on assisting investigators.
10: The NTSB saying they expect to release a preliminary report on the crash within 30 days. Tom.
1: Maggie Vespa for us. When we return in 60 seconds right here, the Amazon drones making deliveries even faster, but residents in one Texas town outraged over the loud noises. That's next.

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4: We're back now with the growing battle in the skies over those drones dropping deliveries off on doorsteps across America. But now one community is fighting back, saying those drones are noisy and nonstop. Here's Emily Aketa.
5: That inescapable hum isn't a plane, train, or car. It's Amazon's delivery drones, which tonight are the source of mounting concerns from some communities across the country.
6: I can hear them even in my home when I'm inside with the TV on.
5: Richardson, Texas is one of nine cities where Amazon's up to 83-pound drones lift off from, traveling as far as 7.5 miles for deliveries marketed as ultra-fast, safe, and convenient. But their flight paths have neighbors calling it a highway of drones, claiming they fly too low, too loud, and that there are too many.
6: They have been sometimes flying over my home every 3 to 5 minutes.
5: Earlier this year, one resident captured a drone crashing into her apartment building.
7: That does not sound good.
5: And smoking outside her window. While others have criticized the tech as heavy-handed, dropping this package near a running dog. Amazon warns on its website for shoppers to keep pets away from the selected delivery point. The retail giant also says their new drones at less than 70 decibels are no louder than a delivery van passing by, and tells us they have increased flight altitudes as well as adjusted flight paths to reduce impact on residential areas. Amazon, Walmart, and DoorDash are all expanding drone service to more cities by next year, as some residents hope their concerns aren't drowned out in the high-speed delivery race. Emily Iketa, NBC News.
4: I hope that little dog was okay. All right, we're back in a moment with the massive fireball. Take a look, streaking across the sky. So what was it? That's next.
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17: 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The tariffs Nick Begich voted for are crushing us. 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I'm not just worried about how I'm going to get my inventory, but who's going to be able to afford it in this economy? Will my business be able to survive? Tell Nick Begich to stop supporting tariffs.
18: To rise into a funnel. All right, when we come back tonight here on Nightly News, the Japanese players and fans going viral for cleaning up, even at the stadium, after the big game. That's next.
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11: Finally, there's good news tonight about the World Cup fans going viral for all the right reasons. Here's Jesse Kirsch.
12: It's over! It's over! Spain, a soccer powerhouse and tournament favorite, facing off against Cape Verde.
13: It's going to be Cape Verde!
12: A chain of islands with a population of around 500,000 people playing in the World Cup for the first time.
14: Maybe play it wide.
12: So when the game ended scoreless, it felt like a win.
13: It is a win in every possible way for Cape Verde.
12: The shutout shocker, largely thanks to this man, a 40-year-old goalkeeper known as Bozinha, who made save after save, seven in all, giving his team a fighting chance to advance. Celebration stretching from the Atlanta Stadium to Boston, where these police officers joined the party. Bozinha's Instagram following quickly skyrocketing past 2 million. Meanwhile, Japanese fans are being celebrated for their culture of respect, waving blue bags during the match, then using those bags to pick up trash. Players leaving their locker room spotless, too. And in Tokyo's iconic Shibuya crossing, fans took to the streets, but only when the traffic signals permitted it. The tournament's opening days packed with pride on the pitch and beyond. Jesse Kirsch, NBC News.
11: All right, that's nightly news for this Monday. I'm Tom Yamas. We thank you so much for watching. Tonight, and always, we're here for you. Good night.

0: history. Wow! Hard to win it all 2 years in a row. Taylor! Are you kidding me?
1: American Ninja Warrior, tonight on NBC.
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6: Dan Sullivan is going to be running against you. Dan Sullivan.
7: The mayor?
6: A completely different Dan Sullivan.
7: Huh. So, maybe we can get back to you. So
6: there's another Dan Sullivan.
7: Huh. I wonder what that's all about.
8: Now that's when we broke the news to Senator Dan Sullivan that a second Dan Sullivan is in the Senate raid. But in today's breaking news, the state said the second Dan Sullivan is disqualified and can't run for Senate. Now, as of this afternoon, that man is off the ballot in a decision made by the Elections Division.
9: Yeah, we have our political reporter, Will Courtney, here. Will, we have to ask, how can someone just be removed from the ballot?
10: Yeah, well, that's the question we've been asking. And what we found out is the lieutenant governor is in charge of elections in the state and has that duty to make sure that elections are clean, and she's responsible for making sure elections are being conducted fairly, right? So they argue his candidacy was designed to confuse voters. That's the state's opinion. The director of the Elections Division listed several reasons for his removal. Three of those are that he doesn't use the name Dan, he isn't a Republican, and his campaign imagery is just too similar to the senator's. While Sullivan hasn't spoken directly with me, he has disputed each of these in public statements. Here's what's interesting to me about this letter, though. It's the language that's used. Sentences like appears from division records, suggests an intent to confuse, and suggests a determined and deliberate effort. There isn't a whole lot of conclusive language in this letter. So we asked the Elections Division for comment about this, and they said they can't respond to an ongoing investigation. But that was a little bit confusing because clearly a decision was made today. So we asked how the investigation was ongoing, if they reached a decision, and we didn't get a response to that comment.
8: And what are you hearing as far as reactions about this?
10: Yeah, well, we reached out to Sullivan, the Division of Elections, everybody who's involved with this case, and state lawmakers are ultimately who got back to us. It's the only responses I've gotten. And the House Judiciary Committee is going to look into what the threshold the state has to remove candidates from the ballot next Monday. I got the chance to speak to the chair of that committee. That's Representative Andrew Gray. This is a little bit about what he had to say.
11: On the one hand, I think you could make the argument that he's a legitimate candidate who would like to serve in the U.S. Senate, and whose right do we have to say if that's true or not? But on the other hand, if it was done as a ploy to trick voters, is that against the law?
10: And Gray tells me Sullivan is not going to be at that hearing. He did ask the lieutenant governor and the director of the Division of Elections to be there, though.
9: Lots of nuance with the story, Will. Thank you. We have a lot more of your reporting on our website and mobile app.
8: Great day to be on two wheels. Check out this group of about a dozen motorcyclists enjoying the dry and mostly sunny day here in Anchorage. This was along New Sword Highway right in Midtown. They just keep coming and coming and coming. Our photojournalists out there able to see it. Enjoying the blue skies and summer in Alaska. Great. And we're going to see more great weather this week as well. Live conditions outside. We still got 60s from Anchorage to Fairbanks and Palmer. A few clouds in the sky, but nothing producing any moisture until you get into Ketchikan. Pretty socked in there in southeast tonight. Not only cloudy, but quite rainy with temperatures much cooler, holding in the mid-50s. We're also seeing a few scattered showers out along the Kuskokwim and Yukon Delta, and then in the higher elevations in and around the interior, also into the Brooks Range. And that's where we actually have a flood watch in effect. This is because of that combination of ongoing heavy rain and snow melt And that's going to continue all the way through Wednesday. So if you have plans to travel through this area, especially there along the Dalton Highway, do be prepared for that potential for flooding in low-lying areas. Otherwise, tonight in Anchorage, temperatures briefly drop into those mid-40s. Partly sunny to start early tomorrow. Mostly sunny by the end of the day with those high temperatures climbing right back into the mid-60s. We'll see all the way up to 70 in Fairbanks, 57 in Juneau. Not as much rain tomorrow. That'll taper off overnight for you there in southeast Bethel. Mostly sunny and warming quite a bit, back up to 67 degrees. Now, if you are starting to make plans for the big holiday weekend, only a few days away, I'll have a look at that detailed weather forecast here in a few minutes.
5: Melissa, thank you. 10 and counting. That's how many gas meters in Anchorage officials now believe have been tampered with.
12: Scary stuff. Lauren Maxwell reports the latest happened this morning, resulting in flames at a downtown bar.
13: Someone called it in a little before 6 Monday morning. The gas meter on the back of Van's dive bar was on fire. Firefighters spent nearly 2 hours hosing down the cinder block building to keep it cool while employees rushed to the scene.
14: Anytime something like this happens, it's horrifying, right? Especially at the, this is, places our livelihood.
13: For NSTAR, it's becoming a familiar situation.
15: Any natural gas incident can be extremely dangerous, and as we all saw visually, it's quite jarring to see a fire that's caused from the gas meter tampering.
13: Over the last 4 weeks, NSTAR has responded to tampering incidents involving at least 10 commercial gas meters. The utility is working with police to try and catch the people involved.
16: That person was there for about a solid 20 minutes.
13: In this case, a neighboring business's security camera captured a blurry image of a person lingering behind the building where the fire started.
16: That's the only person within the area that looks suspicious.
13: NSTAR is asking people to keep their eyes open.
15: If you see something that's suspicious, please call it in. And of course, if you ever smell natural gas, go ahead and call it in. NSTAR will respond 24/7.
13: Back at Vans, they're figuring out what comes next.
14: So we don't have electric and gas right now, but right now there's no, it's no structural damage, but it is wildly inconvenient for us.
13: Still, when they see this melted mess, they know it could have been worse. Lauren Maxwell, Alaska's news source.
12: Still ahead, a day in the trial of an Anchorage over an Army soldier accused of killing his wife.
5: See what unfolded today in court as new details in the case of Zarius Hildebrand are uncovered. That's after the break.
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19: Before there were SEALs, there were frogmen. I served 24 years in the Navy, underwater demolition. Senator Sullivan really leads the way. On behalf of veterans in the state, Senator Sullivan, as a veteran, goes above and beyond the call of duty, continually supporting every veterans organization, pay raises for the active duty community, and bringing about better health care for the veterans in our rural community. Join me in calling Senator Sullivan and thanking him for all the work that he has done for all of us across the state of Alaska.
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12: It was a packed courtroom today as the trial of now 23-year-old Zarius Hildebrand entered day three.
5: Georgina Fernandez has been following the case since 2023 and was in court today as testimony continued.
20: She was a wholehearted person.
21: That's how friends say 21-year-old Soraya Hildebrand is remembered.
20: Everything she did, it wasn't just for herself, but the people around her.
21: Her husband, Zarius Hildebrand, is accused of fatally shooting Soraya on August 6, 2023, after a night out with friends celebrating his 21st birthday.
20: He got drunk. I remember that. Like, he was sloshed.
21: On Monday, witnesses walked the jury through that night out.
20: Well, it was fun. Everyone was doing their own thing, dancing, having drinks.
21: Prosecutors say Hildebrand shot and killed Soraya in the early hours of August 6th, then reported her missing and joined the search.
20: He was hurt. He was upset. I mean, he was flooded with emotions.
21: Meanwhile, security video from the same day shows Hildebrand buying new sheets in a garbage bin. Police later found a bloody mattress at the couple's apartment and Soraya's body in a sewer drain.
22: I smelled the human remains and also a strong smell of gasoline or a petroleum-based product.
21: Witnesses also described Hildebrand's behavior during search efforts after his arrest.
20: Pretty much he's remembering more than what he told APD, and that he was just crying.
21: One witness recalled a jailhouse conversation with Hildebrand.
20: Yeah, I asked him if he wanted to say anything to anybody outside, and he said no, but I hope this thing isn't recording because I did what I did.
21: The defense pushed back on that interpretation.
23: What you recall is the statement, I did what I did.
20: Yes.
23: Okay. And no one else was there when he told you that, correct?
20: Yes.
21: They maintain a consistent theory that Soraya died from a self-inflicted gunshot wound and no one else was in the room.
23: You were not in the apartment. You were not in the building?
20: No, ma'am.
23: And you did not see who pulled the trigger on the gun that killed Ms. Hildebrand?
21: Court will resume Tuesday morning. Georgina Fernandez, Alaska's News Source.
12: Of course, Alaska is rich with history, and some of the most recent events have been recorded. There's an organization that works to save images of the state's past, the Alaska Moving Images Preservation Association.
5: Alaska's News Source producer, Jennifer Summers, recently spoke with AMIWA president and longtime Alaska photographer Rob Stapleton about what's inside the vault.
24: We have a huge vault. We've got 25,000 in our collection right now, and we've taken on a lot of other material has been brought into AMIPA that is being indexed, but it's not actually stored in the vault until after it finishes all the indexing.
12: Now, they also chatted about the change in recording technology throughout the year, some of those records in the collection, and how preserving history can shape the present.
8: And coming up right after the break, we're going to take a look at that statewide forecast, including what you can expect for this upcoming holiday weekend. But first, take a look at your daylight hours. We are counting down the final days. The solstice, of course, still gaining with each day. Sunset not until 11:39 tonight in Anchorage. Of course, well after midnight in Fairbanks and Bethel, and after 10 tonight in Juneau. We'll see you after the break. Stay with us.
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8: Well, we sure have been seeing a lot of bears in town in Anchorage here over the past couple of weeks, but this pair is unique. First of all, you got a mom and a baby, but a little cinnamon baby, and look at the eyes. That cub is so cute, looking right into the camera, so sweet. And you can tell they're going, okay, are we safe here? Is everything okay? So sweet. 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Here high temperatures from today, 63 in Anchorage, 68 in Fairbanks. A little cooler out west until you get into Bethel, nearly 60 for you there today, and down into the mid-50s in southeast. And these temperatures are all a little bit below normal for this time of year. Anchorage down just a degree, Fairbanks down 4 degrees, but you can see some cooler conditions there from Kotzebue into Ukiavik. Temperatures 8 to 10 degrees cooler than what we would expect. And what we've seen is just this little trough of low pressure pushing across the state. Nothing extreme, nothing large enough to help to bring in any widespread clouds or rainfall, with the exception of southeast. That's where the jet stream has headed, and that's why we're seeing wetter and cooler conditions there. But as we progress through this week, watch what happens to this green area, this low pressure area. It starts to weaken, starts to retreat back to the north, and we see the opposite pushing in from the west. High pressure, that's going to bring in warmer air, drier conditions, and will continue to prevent any other storms from moving in. So the changes are pretty subtle across this next week, but it is one that will produce a warming trend for us all the way into that holiday weekend. Looking at satellite today, you can see some speckled cloud cover out there, partly cloudy skies. We have a few showers here out west along the Yukon and Kuskokwim Delta, and still seeing some of that rain developing here into the Brooks Range. As I mentioned earlier, that flood watch does continue all the way through Wednesday. It's that combination of heavy rain and snow melt happening at the same time that is causing some flooding here in low-lying areas. But you can see it's a widespread area. That snow had been holding tight in the mountains, and now it's releasing. So do please be safe in those areas. Otherwise, as we head through this week, again, we've got the rain in the Brooks Range. Rain tonight into tomorrow for southeast. Otherwise, it's just scattered showers, mainly into the higher elevations that we'll see through the interior, the Alaska Range, and into south central. Get some thunderstorms, and that activity will likely increase once we get into the end of the week. Otherwise, in southeast, again, drier conditions tomorrow in Juneau. High temperature back up to 57. I do expect those light rain showers to continue in Sitka and Petersburg, but warming nicely up north. So Skagway, you're back up to 66 tomorrow. Into the interior, chances for that rain continuing in Healy, but dry and mostly sunny to the north and east. You're back to 70 tomorrow in Fairbanks. Few showers from Anaktuvuk Pass into Dead Horse, but quiet weather all the way down the west coast. Mostly sunny, back to 56 in Nome. Bethel, you're headed to nearly 70 again tomorrow. Quiet through the Aleutians, partly sunny. You'll see some extra sunshine tomorrow there, and on Alaska at 53. Mostly sunny for the Kenai Peninsula, back into the low to mid 60s. Those rain showers that we see there in Kodiak will taper off pretty early in the day. Mostly sunny for those of you in Prince William Sound. Some thunderstorms in the afternoon in the Copper River Basin. Warm in the valley, though, especially the Susitna Valley, back into the low 70s. Mostly sunny skies for you. You'll see sunshine back in Anchorage as well. High temperatures back into to the mid-60s. And this warming trend takes us through the end of the week. That means high temperatures back into the upper 60s. And it's a big weekend kicking off Friday with Juneteenth. We'll see a little bit of cloud cover, but right now it's holding on to dry weather. And then for solstice weekend, those high temperatures back into the upper 60s. Should be a nice solstice this year from south central all the way into the interior. Again, watch out for some thunderstorm activity Friday and Saturday. But otherwise, high temperatures are headed back to the mid-70s. And we'll be right back after this.
2: We've got last year's winners, Kai Beckstrand and Taylor Green. They're chasing history. Wow! Hard to win it all 2 years in a row. Taylor! Are you kidding me?
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34: This track star from Tri-Valley has another talent that's carved out during the winters, and she's bringing both talents to the college level. Let's meet our athlete of the week.
35: I guess I've kind of been competing by myself a lot of my like high school sports career.
34: Well, if you weren't aware of a high school in Healy, Alaska, with fewer than 10 students in its most recent graduating class.
35: I mean, nobody even knows who Tri-Valley is. Like, we're such a small school. We don't even have track.
36: And this is Taylor Eddington once again.
34: Allow Taylor Eddington to introduce you. Putting the Denali Borough School on the map and on the podium.
36: From Tri-Valley, Taylor Eddington.
34: Winning four events against Alaska's best to finish her career as an eight-time state track and field champion.
36: Taylor Eddington from Tri-Valley, that makes her 4-for-4 in this meet. 100-meter hurdles, 100-meter dash, 300 hurdles, and 200.
34: Putting the school in the record books as well. Running the fastest 300-meter hurdle time in meet history at 43.31 seconds.
35: That's been my goal this whole season, is to break that. So every single time I run, I like calculate it right off. I'm like, okay, I'm 0.7 off, I'm 0.7 off. I didn't even think it was possible to shave off 0.86 off my time, but I did it.
34: And we'll bring her spikes to compete at St. Catherine University in St. Paul, Minnesota.
35: Good job!
34: And we'll bring her skates.
35: It was mainly hockey. Like, I played hockey since I was, I think, 8 years old, but so I've always just loved hockey. So I kind of weighed heavier than track.
34: Playing hockey and running track at the college level next year.
35: I'm looking forward to it. I really love hockey. I love the team aspect. track stresses me out a lot, but because it's so individual, but I don't know, I really love track too, so it'll be fun to do with hockey and track.
34: The dual sport athlete from Tri-Valley with a talent and drive that simply couldn't be ignored no matter where she came from.
35: I think it's a pretty big honor. It's so amazing to see Tri-Valley, how small we are and how little equipment we have to go and make these huge leaps with all the 4A schools and the big schools. So, yeah, it's pretty cool.
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1: My law enforcement career here in Alaska went 25 years. The fentanyl problem in Alaska is huge. It's coming from South America, from China. It's easily moved into villages. It's a huge problem, a lot of people dying. Alaskans are suffering because of this drug. Senator Sullivan is doing a great job supporting stricter penalties on those trafficking fentanyl. He's been a great friend and ally to law enforcement. It's really gone a long ways to help protect Alaskans. Call Senator Sullivan and thank him for fighting to end the fentanyl crisis.
2: As you can see, we brought the news outside to you because these are the types of days that Alaskans live for after being cooped up all winter long. Warmer than any day in 2025. So yeah, we've waited a long time for this heat.
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4: 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Debbie Terry took this shot of a glacier in Whittier that's near the tunnel. Well, an Omaha actress is bringing the character of Elsa to life at the Rose Theater this month and sharing a message of positivity and resilience.

0: zillions after hateful comments on social media. Ron Johnson has more.
1: If you ask Monica Weber what it's been like to portray Elsa, one word comes to mind.
2: And I just keep going back to the word joy. It's been the most joyful, joyous, the most joyous thing that, like, I've experienced.
1: The Rose Theater announced she'd be playing the iconic character through social media. Some of the response was anything but joyous.
2: I didn't even have an inkling that it was, like, a problem until I opened Facebook the other day, and I, like, was shocked. I kind of went, oh, and they just kept coming. And then by the third one, I was like, oh, this is starting to sting a little, you know, and like that, some of them are really, really nasty.
1: Hateful comments flowed in, saying Monica shouldn't have the opportunity to play Elsa at all.
2: I wasn't too bothered by it. You know, I am black. I am a full-figured woman. You know, we have youth in this show, and I was more worried if one of them saw it.
1: Even if Weber didn't feel the need to respond, others did. Local nonprofit IB Black Girl bought more than 140 seats for one of the Frozen performances later this month, encouraging people to snag those tickets for free to show Monica support. The Rose Theater's artistic director, Mac Butchick, crafted an official post from the theater, rebuking the hateful comments and affirming the decision to cast Monica in the role of Elsa.
3: We're part of a community that has at its core so much goodness, enough goodness to drown out the negativity that was happening over the last couple of days.
1: And as for what Monica thinks of it all?
2: I'm just really, really thankful that I had a theater that stood behind me and that, and we handled it. And the response from it, I don't have the words, but I'm very grateful.
0: That's right. Positivity will overcome negativity. Well, coming up next on The Reset, he works in a disguise, and this is his last gig. The man on a mission to smooth the road for drivers.
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0: Well, it's part military Jeep, part rolling art museum, and for Filipino Americans, it's a symbol of cultural identity and resilience. Now, it's hitting a speed bump. Ite Hod takes us on a ride in San Francisco's last jeepney.
9: Every time Mario De Mira slides behind the wheel and turns the key, he holds his breath.
10: Sometimes you've got to work with it, you know, give it a couple turns, pray a little bit.
9: After a few tense moments, they're off. A little clunky, but not bad for a vehicle that's been around for almost 80 years. It's called a jeepney, San Francisco's most photographed vehicle you've never heard of.
10: The jeepneys in the Philippines are very ornate.
9: After World War II, the U.S. left military jeeps behind in the Philippines. Locals stretched them out hand-painted them, and used them for public transportation.
11: Do you get a lot of reactions when you drive this car?
10: Of course. I mean, if you look around, people are staring, they're waving.
9: Mario is the assistant director of Soma Filipinas, San Francisco's Filipino cultural district, and the man behind the wheel of the last jeepney in the city.
12: Many Filipino families were displaced.
9: But even this beloved icon has hit a speed bump. Back in the Philippines, the government is putting the brakes on jeepneys, phasing them out for modern vehicles.
11: Would it be sad to see these gone?
10: It would. You know, I get it. Like, you want to modernize your transportation, but I think you got to do it in a way that still holds on to a piece of that history and that culture.
9: And speaking of history, today it arrived in the form of thick white smoke billowing from the tailpipe, bringing the tour to an early close.
10: It's part of the charm of these vehicles.
13: Yeah. Part of the charm and part of the headache.
9: But if there's one thing Mario knows, this jeepney will be back to continue fueling more memories. And that's not just blowing smoke. Itai Hutt, CBS News, San Francisco.
0: It still looks like a lot of fun. Well, he's got a hat, a blue bandana, and a tree, but this is his last mission. As Ike Ben David reports, he took out his outfit after 40 years for one last bottle.
14: At the corner of North Street and Mansfield Ave in Burlington, it can be a bumpy ride.
15: And I came home yesterday and hit the one on the corner here and almost got thrown out of my car.
14: But help is on the way. He calls himself the Pothole Bandit, a local man in costume calling attention to Burlington's pitted pavement.
16: It's trying to get the tree to stick.
14: In a form of protest against roads that need some patching, he plans to fill this pothole with a tree.
17: What's your plan here?
16: Stick the tree in the pothole and make a statement.
17: And what's that statement?
16: That potholes never die, and neither do I.
14: You see, this isn't the first time the bandit has planted trees in the streets. This is him wearing a similar disguise in 1986 doing similar duties, filling potholes in the Queen City with trees. He says when an ambulance was taken down by a pothole, it inspired him to step up. The pothole project made headlines at the time.
18: It says the Pothole Bandit, and he is here. He's also carrying a tree.
14: Our cameras were rolling when then Police Chief Kevin Scully met with the bandit at Perkins Pier to try to cut down any tension. WQCR Louis Mano and Jim Condon had the play-by-play.
19: All right, they've met halfway and they're now shaking hands.
14: The pothole tree planting bit ended soon after, but 40 years later, it's hard to forget.
17: He would, you know, plant trees.
15: Oh, yeah, in the potholes and flowers and stuff like that, yeah.
14: And for decades, he's chasing that fame again.
16: It stuck. It worked.
17: You feel like you're back again?
16: Yeah. I didn't think it would work that well.
14: This time around, though, the problem may still be real, but the tree isn't. And he removed the tree, too.
16: Well, we could fill it a little bit, leave the dirt in there.
14: 40 years ago, he did hide his identity till he got caught. But today, he has nothing to hide anymore. The Pothole Bandit, also known as Bruce Plouffe, says on the 40th anniversary, the gig is up.
17: But you're done after this. This was the last one.
16: I'm done.
14: Now at 68, he says the pothole problem isn't what it used to be.
17: Do you think the roads are better now, 40 years later?
16: I think they're better. I think they're trying.
0: 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Coming up next on The Reset, a fine wine and some fine feathered friends, how waterfowl are helping make the wine that much better.
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21: 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But Dan Sullivan voted repeatedly to support the war in Iran, driving up our gas prices.
1: 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Now I'm paying 50%

0: I'm a very active person that likes to move around and go. The pain I was in was really excruciating. I was basically heading towards a sedentary lifestyle. I had really tried everything, but I quickly lost hope with all of the things that we had tried, and that's what led me to the Good Feet store. And when I found the Good Feet system, it really just changed everything. It brought me back to life. I have my active lifestyle back.
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3: Animals have always played an important role in agriculture, but at the Dune Bird Winery in Michigan, they're taking it to a whole new level. Caitlin Devitt shows us how ducks became full-time employees.
4: When enjoying a glass of wine, most people aren't thinking about the process to create the drink, and probably not the role ducks played in growing the grapes. Well, at Dune Bird Winery, that's precisely the case.
5: And so now there are natural pest management. They will go around and eat all of the slugs and snails and little other bugs in the vineyards that could potentially eat the vines. And it makes them happy because it's their favorite form of nutrition.
4: Instead of relying on pesticides that could harm the environment, these ducks go to work.
5: Every day it would just be that they just run up here, they come spend their day out here in the vines, and then around 5 or 6 we just take them on home. They get some nice shade and some extra water, and then they just have a nice evening.
4: They're called Indian runner ducks, a special breed of flightless ducks bred to target insects that can damage crops. Meek says they got the idea from a vineyard in South Africa. And as far as they know, Dune Bird is the only vineyard in the country using this technique.
5: These ducks, these Indian runner ducks, are so herd mentality and community mentality. And I think that really blends into a lot of what we do here at Dune Bird, too.
4: The ducks are a part of the vineyard's sustainability and practice, or SIP, certification.
5: We don't use any Roundup or any other sprays like that in our vineyards here.
4: And according to a viticulture extension educator at the Michigan State University Extension, practices like these are especially important right here in Michigan.
6: If you reduce the pesticide consumption, automatically you will increase the sustainability in your vineyard, because we are very close to lake, and any runoff from pesticide can cause some significant environment challenge for us.
4: Besides their environmental and agricultural benefits, the ducks also keep Dune Bird true to their name, one quack at a time.
3: I love that, natural pest management. Well, moving on, in honor of their web-footed co-workers, Dune Bird is also releasing a Paddo Pet Nat. I hope I said that right. Paddo Pet Nat bottle. Paddo means duck in Spanish and Portuguese, and the bottle even features a duck in silhouette to celebrate the duck's hard work. Go, go ducks. Well, Whataburger is a lower 48 burger chain, and in Louisiana, it's where everybody knows your name. Jay McCulley introduces us to the man who makes customers feel welcome.
7: Hey, how y'all doing, my man? Welcome to Whataburger, man. Give me a handshake, my man.
8: For many customers walking through these doors, that greeting is just as familiar as the menu.
7: How you been, man? Yeah. How you been?
8: Think about the last time a stranger made you feel like you matter. For a lot of people in DeRidder, that moment happens right here. DeMarcus Briscoe remembers names. He asks about your day. And he makes sure every single person who walks through that door feels welcome. Customer Corey Bassard says the first time Briscoe remembered his name, he was taken aback.
9: I kind of got shocked the first time he was remembered my name and our friends' names as we came back at different times. So it was cool to see just the remembrance, you know, kind of makes you feel special when you walk in.
8: Word spread fast. Customer Nelda Blanchard says she stopped using the drive-thru just so she could come inside and see him.
10: I brought my family from Texas here about 2 weeks ago, and they came in and had burgers. And when we left, they talked about him. And they said, we wish that people in Texas would be as friendly behind the counter as that man was, and they really went on about him. So I said, well, he's kind of getting to be a celebrity around here.
8: But Briscoe says there was a time when this version of him didn't exist.
7: I don't know. It's just like I had no life in me. Like, I was just always down. I was always didn't want to speak to nobody. I always isolate myself from other people.
8: He says life changed through faith. And what started as a personal transformation has turned into a daily mission.
7: Hey, the joy of God is my strength.
8: Whether he's taking orders.

0: delivering food, or sweeping the floor. He sees every interaction as a chance to brighten someone's day.
1: Customers, like, love the customers, man. Like, they make my day every time. Like, every time I come here, it makes it more enjoyable just to be able to be kind and nice to people, you know, and just have a good positive attitude, you know, because you just never know what somebody's going through, you know.
0: And people notice. Regular customer Early Ellinger says one visit is all it takes.
2: Just this bright, infectious smile and incredibly good attitude was beaming out of this guy. We're like, who the heck is that? Seeing someone who can just genuinely be that happy that consistently is incredible.
0: For Briscoe, the attention is humbling.
1: Man, it means a lot, man. Like, I'm honored. I would never knew just being kind and nice would take me this far, like, that far, you know? Like, it's really amazing.
0: And his message is simple.
1: Always stay positive. Always be kind, no matter what you're going through, no matter what people say or think about you. Always be kind and positive, you know?
0: In a world that can feel rushed and disconnected, DeMarcus Briscoe is a reminder that kindness is free. And sometimes, it's exactly what someone needed that day. For now, DeMarcus says he'll keep doing what he's always done. One smile, one greeting, and one customer at a time.
1: Thank you for choosing Whataburger, ma'am. You have a great day now. All right.
3: 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Well, coming up next on The Reset, she waited a long time for that piece of paper. Why and when this woman dropped out of school.
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14: I've had lots of fun in my 100 years.
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15: What's your secret to a long life?
14: I believe it's exercise with a capital E. And I have always exercised and had pay attention to your meals, that they're well balanced. And I'm not saying you can't have a glass of wine once in a while or a cocktail. And you can also have a chocolate from See's Candy.
13: Even with all the candy, alcohol, and of course, exercise, there was one thing she was still missing, a high school diploma. Her mom took her out of school to work and support the family. And her future husband at the time served in World War II.
16: Why was it so important for you to get a high school diploma?
14: Well, all my friends had one. I wanted to be part of the gang, you know.
13: This week, it finally happened at the Scottsdale School Board meeting.
17: Tonight, she joins their ranks. In recognition of her unwavering support, dedication, and enduring Sabercat spirit, she is welcomed as an honorary member of the Saguaro High School class of 2026.
13: Her family by her side.
18: Touching and very exciting. I'm very excited for her because she's always wanted it. Since we grew up, she was always telling me how much that bothered her that she didn't.
13: And now she gets to say, at 99, she has a high school diploma.
14: I'm not saying I'm going to be going to my reunions, but I'll drink to that. So.
13: Congrats, me, and happy birthday.
3: That is great. Never too late. Coming up next on The Reset, known for his star interviews and bushy hair and mustache, remembering the late film critic Gene Shalit.
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20: Before there were SEALs, there were frogmen. I served 24 years in the Navy, underwater demolition. Senator Sullivan really leads the way. On behalf of veterans in the state, Senator Sullivan, as a veteran, goes above and beyond the call of duty, continually supporting every veterans organization, pay raises for the active duty community, and bringing about better health care for the veterans in our rural community. Join me in calling Senator Sullivan and thanking him for all the work that he has done for all of us across the state of Alaska.
21: As you can see, we brought the news outside to you because these are the types of days that Alaskans live for after being cooped up all winter long. Warmer than any day in 2025. So yeah, we've waited a long time for this heat.
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22: Two words, Ishtar, Ishtarable.
23: Born in 1926, Gene grew up in Morristown, New Jersey, where his parents, immigrants from Latvia, owned a drugstore. He started his career as a journalist early, writing a humor column for his high school paper. He was a master at interviews, sitting down with some of Hollywood's greatest stars, the big, bright, and even green.
22: Do you think you might ever marry Miss Piggy?
23: From the philosophical.
22: Is that nice to be named after two presidents?
27: It's never come up before.
23: To the playful.
22: God bless you. What's your favorite food, Mel?
28: Ketchup.
23: His laughter was loud. And contagious.
29: They're as big as golf balls. Now, wait a minute.
23: Gene married his wife Nancy in 1950, and they had six children together. She passed away from cervical cancer in 1978. He lost his daughter Emily to ovarian cancer in 2012. In 2010, Shalit retired from Today, like any good movie, knowing when to wrap it up. But his friendship, laughter, and talent, we will forever treasure.
3: Yeah, he did that. Have that kind of a laugh that just roped everybody in, didn't he? Well, a Hawaiian woman says her grandson helped her find her passion after he asked her to make him a lei with Legos. His request turned into a hobby that Deborah Loke really enjoys. She now gifts and sells her Lego leis on Instagram.
0: With my grandson, we have to go to the Lego store. So we went to the Lego store, and one of the employees had just strung together some pieces. And he was like, Mama, do you think you can make me a Lego lei?
3: Well, they range in cost from $7 to $60. Loke says each one is unique and a lovely alternative to a fresh flower lei. Well, it took a couple of months, but the largest Super Bowl rings are now in the hands of the Seahawks, which are probably also huge. The Seattle football franchise won the sport's biggest game back in February, and late last week, their prized rings were delivered. It's officially the largest Super Bowl ring ever. It's included 50 diamonds to commemorate the franchise's 50th season. Wow. I wonder how big that would look. Yeah. Well, a private island with a spacious villa that produces its own wine. If that sounds like paradise, it could be yours if you have about $27 million. Isola Santa Cristina is a 72-acre island in the Venice Lagoon. The 9-bedroom villa also features a heated pool, vast gardens, and Venice. It's just 20 minutes away via boat. The island had been abandoned since the 15th century until the prestigious Swarovski family, does that sound familiar, bought it in the 1980s. Wow. Yes, please. Don't have the money, though, right now. Well, we leave you today with our feature viewer photo from Debbie Terry. Thanks, Debbie. It's a glacier in the Whittier area by the tunnel.
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5: From ABC News, I'm Stephanie Officer. President Trump made his grand entrance at the G7 summit today, celebrating his new agreement with Iran, even as some report mixed messages between the two countries on what this agreement actually entails. ABC's Rachel Scott is in Geneva.
6: Iran says it stands to benefit from the deal. Though President Trump declared the Strait of Hormuz will be toll-free as it was before the war, Iran's foreign ministry says Iran will establish and collect fees related to navigation services, environmental protection, and vessel insurance. Also unclear whether Iran will get a payout from this initial deal. A senior administration official later telling reporters, "We are prepared to release frozen funds, and we are prepared to release sanctions, and we'll do some small gestures of that in the beginning."
5: In New Jersey, an investigation underway after an ICE agent reportedly fired a weapon during an encounter with an unknown person this morning in Stafford Township. Police say that person took off in a vehicle, allegedly hitting the agent and injuring them. It's not known if that person was struck by the officer's shots. This woman was in a nearby diner and tells ABC News what she witnessed.
7: All different kinds of police that you could imagine that we've never seen in our lives. Like, they're all parking in our parking lot. And we're like, what is going on here?
5: In New York City, preparations continue for the Knicks celebration parade later this week to celebrate their first NBA championship in 53 years. ABC's Aaron Katursky.
8: New York is planning a victory parade after some of the revelry became dangerous with school buses set on fire and a handful of stabbings and shootings. The mayor says there will be no tolerance for violence.
9: We're going to make sure that we take every precaution that this be a safe and joyous moment for New Yorkers.
8: And on Thursday morning, the victory lap in Lower Manhattan, the city will be putting up signs designating the parade route Champions Way, and the mayor will give the Knicks keys to the city.
5: You're listening to ABC News.

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2: President Trump's name may no longer be on the side of the Kennedy Center in Washington, but the public can't see that.
3: The Kennedy Center's executive director said in a sworn declaration Saturday that Cruz had removed President Trump's name from the facade. But tarp-draped scaffolding remains in front of the building, obscuring the letters that identify it as the John F. Kennedy Memorial Center for the Performing Arts. The center spokesperson says the tarp and scaffolding will remain in place as Cruz address maintenance needs of the marble and soffit panels on the building's front. It's unclear if that maintenance is related to the installation and removal of Trump's name. Officials haven't said how long the work might take. Stephen Portnoy, ABC News, Washington.
2: Ukrainian President Zelensky has arrived in Geneva for the G7 summit. It follows a massive Russian attack on Kyiv, where a UNESCO World Heritage site was hit. Russia claims a U.S.-made Patriot missile did the damage.
4: The simple fact is that Russia fired hundreds of drones at the Ukrainian capital overnight, dozens of missiles. Ukraine certainly did use Patriot interceptors to shoot down some of those missiles, but the idea that one of these malfunctioned and hit the cathedral itself is very hard to believe.
2: That is ABC's Tom Sufi-Burridge. A rare first edition copy of Emily Bronte's novel Wuthering Heights is up for auction for the first time in over a century. Only about 250 copies of the first edition were printed, and this one has remained in a private library ever since. I'm Stephanie Officer, ABC News.
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7: The KFQD weather forecast for Anchorage. Tonight, partly cloudy skies, lows in the upper 40s. Tuesday, we'll have a mixture of clouds and sunshine, highs near 65. Wednesday, the sun will be in and out from clouds, highs in the low to mid 60s. And Thursday, intervals of sun and clouds, highs in the upper 60s. This is KFQD meteorologist Steve Adamson.

0: Normal is broke and common sense is weird, so we're here to help you transform your life. 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Rachel Cruz, Ramsey personality, number one best-selling author, co-host of Smart Money Happy Hour. My daughter is my co-host today. The phone number here is 888-825-5225. Robert is in Houston. Hey, Robert, how are you?
1: Hi, Robert. Hi, Dave. I'm doing good. How are you doing?
0: Better than I deserve, sir. What's up in your world?
1: Well, me and my wife are $250,000 in debt, basically on our business. We were thinking on shut down our business because we've been so frustrated. We don't have enough sales, and we kind of scared because we've been borrowing money from my wife's father, and we're scared that if we close our business, we won't have any money for next month.
2: What kind of business is it, Robert?
1: Well, we own a food trailer dealership, so basically my wife's father manufactures them, and we are just the dealership. We just sell them to the people that want to start their own business.
0: Okay. And who do you owe the $250,000 for?
1: So basically $200,000 are for inventory, basically trailers that my father-in-law has built for us, and just we wouldn't be able to pay it back. And then the other $50,000 has been just $30,000 in car loan and $20,000 in personal and credit card debt.
0: Okay, so that's not business. That was just a car you couldn't afford.
1: Yeah, basically the car that we have is a truck that we use to tow those trailers and deliver them, because we thought that will be profitable if we do ourselves the deliveries.
0: How many trailers do you have on the lot right now?
1: I have two right now, and I have another extra two that are getting built.
0: Are they being built custom for someone?
1: Yes, they are already sold.
0: Okay, and the two that are on the lot are not sold?
1: No.
0: So you've got $100,000 a piece in those two?
1: I'll say about 60.
0: A piece?
1: Both of them. One of them is,
0: So where does 200 come from if you have two at 60? I don't understand.
1: I think maybe we've been living on a life that we couldn't afford. I mean,
0: who loans you the money?
1: My wife's father. So basically he's been putting the money from his pocket to build them.
0: Did he start building them before you had the dealership?
1: Yes. Yes.
0: How was he selling them back then?
1: He was working with another company that was selling them for another dealership.
0: Okay, but if you if you complete the two transactions you've got on the line, and you sell off the two that you've got, he gets most of his money back.
1: Yes, but I
0: and then you don't have a job.
1: Install it. Yeah, I have to also get some money to equip them to those trailers. So I'll say on profit, I'll probably will be getting around $40,000 on the four trailers that I have basically on inventory.
0: Yeah, but let's pretend that we're just trying to get your father-in-law whole by selling the four trailers off, the two in production and the two on the lot, and he gets all of his money that way. You don't get any money out of those. And then you sell off the truck and you get a job. He's gotten out. You're out of the business. You're not making money in this business. You're losing money, right?
1: Yes, correct.
0: So why would you keep doing it?
1: I think that me and my wife, it's the only thing that we've been doing.
0: Yeah, but you're not making money.
1: Yeah.
0: Whatever you've been doing that isn't working,
2: it
0: doesn't matter.
2: It's basically that theory of you're comfortable where you are because it's all you know. And even though it's not smart, it's just you continue to stay because it's the only thing you know, right, Robert? So it's the uncomfortable reality of you're going to have to go learn and do something new. in order to make money.
1: Yeah.
2: Because as we continue pushing on this, it's just
0: It may be worth sitting down with your father-in-law and asking him if he sees a better way to run your business. Because I don't know what you're doing wrong. I don't know if there's enough volume in food truck trailers or not. I don't know enough about that business. It doesn't sound like you're moving enough units to make a living, though.
1: Correct. Yeah.
0: And just because he needs a dealer doesn't mean you need to be in business losing money. And just because you've only done this and you don't know how to do anything else yet doesn't mean you need to be in business losing money. You could be at FedEx stacking boxes and making more money than losing money and not have all this debt.
1: Yeah.
0: And then figure out what you want to do from there.
1: Right now, we wanted to get rid of our inventory. We were discussing that. And just stop our business and we wanted to also get rid of the truck.
0: Yeah.
1: Because it's almost $1,000.
0: If you sell the four trailers at a profit and you use all of that money to clear the debt with your father-in-law and you sell the truck, you're back at even about, aren't you?
1: Right now the truck is worth around $11,000 because I put a lot of miles on it. A lot.
0: Okay, well, then you're probably not going to be even on that. But, dude, you have to go get a career now where you're going to make money. And you got to be thinking about what that's going to be because this business is not operating at a profit. Businesses have to operate at a profit or they don't get to hang around. That's a cold, hard reality. And you're just not – I don't know enough about that to tell you how to fix it, but it doesn't sound like you don't think it's going to be fixed. So you can't just sit there and rearrange the deck chairs on the Titanic, dude. I mean, you've got to do something else. And so we got to figure out what we're doing and let your father-in-law know I'm going to give you all the money from these four trailers to get you out as whole as I possibly get you as close to what I owe you as possible. And then I'm going to go get a job and get rid of this stupid truck that is eating my lunch. And you know, then I'm going to start making money for my family and moving on. That's where I would be. But it sounds like you've got – the big thing is this, okay? There's two real problems you're facing, and I know because I've been there myself. I closed a business and went bankrupt in my 20s, all right? Number one, your dream is dying. You had this dream that this was going to be this wonderful thing. You're going to own your own business, America the Beautiful, the free enterprise system, and you were going to get rich, and that dream has died, and it hurts, and you need to grieve the death of the business. Number two, you're embarrassed in front of your father-in-law because he's over making trailers and you can't make a living selling them. And he feels like he's a good business guy and he's helped you. And, you know, he's barely even going to get all of his money back. Even if he doesn't get it all back, it's going to be close. That's embarrassing. And those are feelings that I have had. They're not fun feelings. But riding the Titanic all the way to the bottom of the ocean is also worse. So make a call, dude.

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0: Monique is in Philadelphia. Hi, Monique. How are you?
11: Hi. How are you?
0: Better than I deserve. What's up?
11: Hi. So I'm new to baby steps 4, 5, and 6. I feel like it's taking me quite some time to get here. And so I'm super excited. However, I have a baby due next month, and doing baby step 4 with the 15% of my retirement and everything, it seems really scary with upcoming expenses that I know will take effect once my maternity leave is up. So I guess I'm just looking. I don't know if my mindset is wrong or my budget is incorrect, but I just need some encouragement or someone to walk me through.
12: Are you going to be paid while you're on maternity leave, Monique?
11: Yeah. Okay. Yes. Yes.
0: But you're just talking about like after maternity leave, the daycare kicks in and whoa! Yeah.
11: Yes. Yes.
0: Yeah.
11: Ouch. And just affording that 15% along with, you know, the rest of my budget.
0: Yeah. Well, I mean, just lay your budget out. You can look at it. You know what the daycare is going to cost already, don't you?
11: Yes.
0: Okay. and you've got to, you know, if you have no payments but a house payment, you should be able to do daycare in 15% in most budgets.
11: Well, I have two other children as well that are in daycare.
0: Yeah.
11: So I'll have three kids in daycare.
0: Yeah. While you had that, you were already reducing debt. How much debt have you paid off?
11: I've been debt free for a little over a year now. Well, year and a half, but I paid off like $80,000.
0: Good for you. Are you single?
11: I'm engaged.
0: Okay. When are you getting married?
11: We plan on getting married next year.
0: Why?
11: So it's more so me. I was married before.
0: But you have a baby.
11: And everything. I'm sorry?
0: You have a baby.
11: Yeah.
0: I assume with him.
11: Yeah.
0: I mean, you kind of already made these decisions.
11: Yes. So my fiance wants an actual wedding, and
0: when?
11: Yeah, and so
0: we're grown ups with three kids.

0: So the wedding is coming, but we plan for it to be early next year. That's
1: Yeah.
0: the date
1: I
0: that
1: would
0: we
1: do a
0: have in
1: party early
0: mind.
1: next year and get married the next 20 minutes. You are in an extremely legal and financially vulnerable situation, my good friend. I am scared for you. And you're worried about putting 15% away in retirement, and you're not even married, and you have three kids. Yeah, this is very, very important that you guys get this solidified. I would be in the pastor's or the judge's office this weekend, and we'll have a party next spring. I
0: I guess
1: don't
0: that's
1: want you
0: kind of rough.
1: hanging out the over the edge of this cliff anymore. You're scaring me to death.
0: I understand.
2: Because he is the guy you want to marry, correct?
0: Yes.
2: Yeah.
1: You're making babies with him.
0: I got back from deployment and I found out I was pregnant within like 2 or 3 weeks after that. So it was a shock to me. And,
2: Wait, I'm just curious. So
0: but
2: how much do you make a year,
0: yeah.
2: Monique?
0: So I make three streams of income, but my main job is $81,000 because I'm part-time military.
2: Okay.
0: I make $12,000 a year from that, and then I do receive child support as well, and that comes out to being like $24,000 a year.
1: Okay, and
2: Okay.
1: let me
2: Does that
1: the 15% that is strained in your budget, that is your money only. You're not including him.
0: Correct. The
1: Yeah,
0: 15%
1: no
0: is
1: wonder you're
0: also.
1: strained. Yeah, you're a single mom with three kids. Yeah, that would be straining.
2: How much does he make a year?
0: He makes, well, when he did his taxes, it came out to being like 36,000 or so.
2: What does he do?
0: So he works for a junk removal company. He's like the sole employee. Which he's about to take over.
2: Okay.
0: It's very lucrative business where we live.
1: Not for him.
2: What will it be
0: Not for him
2: when he
0: as a
2: takes over?
0: W-2, no.
2: What will he be making?
0: So it would be over, well, they've made a little over 200,000. I'm not sure what his boss brings home. All we know is like he's gone on vacation every week, so
1: Yeah,
0: I can
1: okay.
0: only
1: So
0: assume.
1: here's the thing, hon. Here's the thing, okay?
0: Yeah.
1: You call me worried about ability to put away 15% because you're in an untenable situation and you're very vulnerable and hanging over the edge of a cliff. This all is solved the day you get married and you combine your incomes, which is what should happen for this child. It's what should happen for you, and it's what should happen by Saturday. And then all of a sudden, you have an income up over $100,000. The two of us are doing a budget together because we're already playing house. So the house, nothing else changes. And so we're now doing a budget together like grown-up married people instead of two roommates. And you've got all the responsibility of three kids, one of which is his. Right?
0: Correct.
1: Okay.
0: But
1: Yeah.
0: with that.
1: So he needs to marry you Friday. I'm going to come get him. I'm serious. This is not good for you, my daughter. You ever heard of a shotgun wedding? I got a shotgun, okay? So here's what we're going to do. We're going to line this up. This is serious time. This is really, really good. It's the right thing for everyone involved. There is no excuse for I want a big wedding. That ship sailed when you were 19, kid. Okay? You're not playing in that world anymore. Now you're playing in the real grown-up world where we have taxes and we have trying to hand over a
2: Daycare.
1: business from your boss. You got daycare coming out your ears, and no wonder you can't save 15%. So no, yeah, you need to take your child support, your income, and his new fabulous income, put it all together and make a every dollar budget because you got married Friday together, and then let's go build a life together because that's what all the data tells us is how you win. The data tells us that if you persist in this methodology, you're going to have one-tenth of the net worth of your married friend. One-tenth. Okay, it doesn't work. That's why I'm for your sake, passionate about this. And I want you to win. I want you to have a good life. And the data says those that shack up, the lady has one-tenth at 35 years old of the net worth of her married friend.
2: Well, and all the risk. I mean, honestly.
1: And she's the one at risk.
2: The one that's going to be walking out, if that's the case, is usually.
1: Yeah, he's just running in and out making babies. This has got to, you guys got to get this lined up, man. It's just, it's the best thing for everybody involved. So,
2: with the assumption that he is the man you want to marry and spend the rest of your life with and all the things. So you're
1: well,
2: not
1: if
2: going
1: you don't,
2: to...
1: he shouldn't be your fiancé.
2: Right, that's what I'm saying.
1: And if you don't,
2: but
1: he
2: people,
1: shouldn't
2: but
1: be...
2: I think that, but I think the mindset today is it's we can get engaged and we'll figure out the wedding later. It's almost like a, do you know what I'm saying, though? That's the mindset, though.
1: I think there's a child that needs a dad. I don't think you get to make this up. You know, you got to get
2: I know.
1: This
2: but
1: baby
2: then you walk
1: needs a family.
2: Yes, I agree. And in a perfect scenario, that would be the case.
1: Yeah, no,
2: that's my hope for Monica. But also, I don't
1: any,
2: want her walking through a divorce.
1: Any scenario that doesn't suck. Yeah.
2: Yeah, and that he's a horrible guy. Like, you know what I mean?
1: He's a horrible
2: like,
1: guy. We shouldn't be doing any of this.
2: Right. That's what I'm going to
1: We shouldn't even have been having this conversation.
2: Protecting. Yeah, and making sure that this is it for her. But if it is, to the point that, we have to start making grown-up decisions.
1: Well, she didn't say she was delaying the marriage till the spring because he was a horrible guy and she didn't know if she should marry him.
2: I agree.
1: She says because he wanted a party.
2: I know.
1: Wee.
2: I'm just saying to everyone out there listening, this has been a trend that we see over and over again.
1: There's another trend. Half the calls on this show are me telling people to get married these days. So, because the data is there. It's like so simple.
2: You should get
1: I'm such a boomer.
2: You should get, you are a boomer, and you should get where you can like facilitate, what's it called? When you ordain a wedding.
1: That's right. I need to get ordained and just start doing Ramsey weddings on the debt-free stage, right here in the lobby.
2: Every Valentine's Day should be a wedding show. And Dave just marries all the people that he does.
1: All at one time, like some kind of cult or something. Yeah, that would be great.

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2: 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Hey, everybody. 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Look at John. Oh, King John did it all by himself. Whatever. I still love you. I'll see you Thanksgiving. Rock Solid. 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Yes, Rock Solid Plumbing Heating is now in Anchorage. 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
2: ABC News, I'm Stephanie Officer. President Trump has arrived in the French Alps for the G7 summit. ABC's Karen Travers in nearby Geneva says his arrival comes after announcing the tentative peace deal with Iran.
3: The president had put significant pressure on those G7 countries and European allies to get involved in the effort with the war against Iran and also to the effort to reopen the strait. But those countries rejected those calls from the president. The president will be coming to the region here to basically take a victory lap now to say that we got this deal and things are heading in the right direction to end the conflict.
2: The search is on for a missing woman in South Carolina last seen at a Planet Fitness. Lexington Police Chief Terrence Green says 39-year-old Elena Catherine Moore was last seen Friday at the location at 560 Whiteford Way, heading toward a wooded area behind the Lowe's Home Improvement Store. She was wearing an olive green zip-up hoodie with black athletic pants. Officials say there is no known vehicle in Moore's possession, nor is it clear if she has her cell phone. This is ABC News.
4: The KFQD weather forecast for Anchorage and the Valley. Tonight, partly cloudy skies, low temperatures in the upper 40s. Tuesday, a mix of sun and clouds, highs near 65. Wednesday, the sun will be in and out from clouds, low to mid 60s for highs. And on Thursday, intervals of sunshine and clouds, highs in the upper 60s. This is KFQD meteorologist Steve Adamson.

This is a weird show. I started doing this show as a talk radio show almost 40 years ago. And people would call in off a talk radio when Rush Limbaugh was a big deal, Dr. Laura was a big deal, Dave Ramsey was a big deal. That was all on that AM band and a few FM talkers. And I'm still on 640 talk radio stations. We're still the second largest talk radio show in America. So that's kind of the genesis of this thing, and it's where it started. But it started back then, and still to this day, talk radio is generally two things. It's generally politics, mainly Republican, and it's generally sports. And that's pretty much it. And then there's this weird thing called The Ramsey Show that drops in the middle of this. And The Ramsey Show is where we teach you what we have learned. Some of it we learned the hard way. I have a PhD in DUMB. I've done plenty of stupid stuff, and I can show you where the potholes are. Don't run into them. Some of it, now that we've made a lot of money over the years, we have a research department. We have 1,000 team members here at Ramsey doing all kinds of things other than this show, but that includes research on millionaires, research on everything, especially around the money piece. We've got other shows and podcasts that are vastly popular, like Rachel does Smart Money Happy Hour. Dr. John Deloney's show is massively popular, best-selling books of all kinds and across those things. So that the whole premise of the whole thing, though, is to teach you God's and grandma's ways of doing things because they work. It's called common sense, and common sense is so rare in America that it's like having a superpower. And you can just start with the idea that even if I'm getting in your face or one of us is, it's because we love you and we want you to win. And that formula has propelled us to be one of the biggest brands in the entire marketplace. It's a simple formula. And so when we're coming up with something, sometimes something is our opinion. Sometimes it's data-based, based in data. And sometimes it's based in 35 years of doing this. I got socks older than some of you. So I know what the flip I'm doing. This is not my first ride on the cabbage truck. So some of it's based in that, and some of it's based in the research that we've done and things, observable trends, and some things we have shifted, and some things are based on principle, and we don't shift them based on principle. This whole marriage thing never came up in the first 20 years of doing the show. It was not a big deal. But in case you didn't know, if you're an old fogey like me, listen, I'm not just bringing this stuff up because I'm an old fogey and I'm an out-of-touch boomer or something like that, although those things might be true. But that's not the basis for the argument. The basis for the argument is I love you, number one, and number two, it is the data tells us this, and there's all kinds of data now on this. It's hardcore. Today, if you didn't know, more people live together that aren't married than live together who are married. And that line crossed about 11, 12 years ago. And I remember the first time I read it, it kind of blew my mind because I'm an old school, the dinosaurs used to play in my backyard. I mean, I'm that guy. So, but here's a couple of the pieces of the data. There's a thing that's been around since the 60s, and Bill Clinton, when he was president, had a whole nother set of research done that was detailed and very good research done. Called the success sequence. Listen to this. If you can teach your children, or if you are still young enough that you can do these three things, do them in this order. If you first graduate from high school, then get a full-time job, then get married, then have kids. High school before babies, marriage before babies, full-time job before marriage and before babies. Real simple. Doesn't say what kind of job. You don't have to be a doctor or a lawyer. If you graduate from high school and then get a full-time job and then get married and only then do you have children, 97% of millennials who completed all three steps in that order were at middle income or higher by their mid-30s. Only 3% were in poverty. All the people living in poverty violated that success sequence. 97% who followed that success sequence are not in poverty. That's a huge number. That's everybody. When you statistically adjust, 3% goes away. Okay? Within a 3% margin of error, which means it's all of them.
Okay? Now, median net worth of married households is greater at all age levels. Married householders at 35 years old had 13, 14 times the wealth of an unmarried female and almost 5 times the wealth of an unmarried male. So more than 15 times our last caller is off on net worth if she doesn't follow the sequence or get back in line in the sequence as fast as she can the way I was telling her to do. Married Americans in their 50s have more than twice as much net worth of divorced and never married Americans. And we're just going to live together and act like we're married our entire life, and it's because we're all hippies. The data says you suck. That's what the data says. You failed epically. That's what it says. We did our own Ramsey study of millionaires, the largest study of millionaires ever done. 46% of Americans are married. 80% of the millionaires are married. Married men earn 26% more income than unmarried men. Apparently, she has a stick and she beats your butt out the back door.

0: side fatigue syndrome, especially in men and in women in their 50s. This is data. All the data reports that married people have more sex and better sex. That's what all the surveys tell us, and all the data comes in. When the research is properly done and controlled for, there is a huge advantage to doing this stuff right. And so you can call me names and you can put all your crap and bull crap on Reddit about Dave Ramsey's out of touch or whatever, but you just don't have any data to back up your stupid butt opinion. That's your problem. And we do. And so we're going to tell you the truth. And some of you are not going to like it. Oh, well, you'll have to listen to something else. Because this is called The Ramsey Show, which means it's like our opinion, not yours. So, and ours is based in the fact that we love you, we want you to win, and it's based in the data and the 30 years of experience of doing this. 10 million families have been through Financial Peace University. You don't agree with the baby steps? Shut the hell up. You don't know what you're talking about. 10 million people say you're an idiot. I'm serious. You know, it's like the hilarious one. It used to bother me.
1: Have you been on Reddit recently?
0: This is so funny. It's so funny. Oh, it's so bad. Reddit is awful.
1: I know.
0: Get off of it. It's a sewer.
1: Don't read it.
0: I don't get in it.
1: Okay, good.
0: I try to stay out of it for that reason. But it's just people are so stupid. So here's a funny one, okay? I have to go back and look at it. But there's something like 60,000 people have left ratings on the Total Money Makeover book. I've sold almost 20 million of them, okay? The book has a 4.75 stars out of 5, which means almost all 5 stars. And yet, after thousands, tens of thousands of people leave 5 stars, some genius comes on and says, I'm going to leave a 1 star. Obviously, right. You're wrong.
1: Well, they can.
0: No, you can, but you're obviously just stating how stupid you are. Based on the survey, the data that's in front of you. Not based on the book, not based on me. 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

0: 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Sophia is in Greenville, South Carolina. Hi, Sophia. How are you?
1: I'm good. How are you?
0: Better than I deserve. What's up?
1: Okay, so I'm calling to see if I should sell my house or keep it, and I'm questioning if I should sell it maybe just to try to, like, build wealth faster and maybe pay off the home sooner. I just recently did a new build in December 2024, and it was a total of $361,670. And I put a down payment of $36,167, which left me with a loan of $325,503 for a monthly payment of $2,454.98. Now, the thing, though, is I just recently started listening to you guys, and the $2,500 of my monthly payment is technically almost 50% of my income. I'm bringing in $5,200 a month.
0: Does the $5,200 a month have health insurance taken out before you get it?
1: Yes.
0: So does it have 401k taken out before you get it?
1: Correct.
0: Okay, that is not the number that we're talking about.
1: Oh, okay.
0: Your take-home pay that we're talking about is just net of taxes only.
1: Okay.
0: So if you add back the health insurance and your 401k contributions, that's the percentage we would want to be lower. What's your income? You said $5,000 a month, so that's 60. So you're making 75 or 80?
1: Yeah, I'm like at 83.
0: Okay. Are you getting a tax refund?
1: I did this year, but only because I think of my mortgage insurance. 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
0: Mm-hmm. And so how much was your tax refund?
1: It was like
0: $1,500. Okay. 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
1: Yes.
0: You follow me? So if we add $125 plus health insurance plus
2: 401k contribution.
0: 401k, this doesn't sound quite so dire anymore, I suspect.
2: What do you think it's more at then? 40%, Sophia, if you had to guess?
1: Yeah, because I think so for my 401k, I do, technically it's $207.50 a check, so I get paid twice a month, so almost like $400 a month, plus I do $68 in, plus hold on, that's my medical insurance, but my HSA is $75 a check.
2: Okay. So that's like $640 you could add back in. So
1: okay.
2: It wouldn't be super significant from a percentage standpoint.
1: Yeah. And the reason I also ask is because I do have a deteriorating eye condition. And so at some point I could lose my vision completely. There's not like an estimate of time of when it could happen because it varies by person. Mm-hmm. And so that's just kind of like one of my fears. Well, what if it could be 5 years, it could be 25 years.
0: How old
1: from
0: are
1: now.
0: You?
1: I'm 41.
0: Okay. All right. Well, I mean,
1: I have 28
0: don't have enough house payment that I am panicked with the adjustments that we've just made, but it is a little bit tight. And has your income been going up pretty steadily?
1: Yeah, luckily I do get about like 2% cost of living raise a year.
0: Not much then.
1: Okay. Yeah, not a lot.
0: That's not going to bail you out anytime soon. All right. Okay. Well, just the warning that you have to give yourself is, no, you don't have to panic and put a for sale sign in the yard today, but there's two problems. One is you don't have enough margin to be able to build and invest like you need to. And two is, without any margin to save, everything that comes up is going to be a potential debt in the future. Are you carrying any debt other than the house?
1: No. And I'm able to save about like $1,000 a month after, like, you know, my utilities and food and stuff.
0: You're a very precise person. Okay. Well, I think you're going to be okay. You got to just make sure the next car is cash. The heat and air goes out. It's cash. You've got your emergency fund in place. It's cash.
2: And I would say, though, if you look up in 6 months, Sophia, and you're still strained and life is miserable because of this house, your house is supposed to be a blessing. And when it eats into your income so much, you know, there may be a world that you're like, you know what, it's not worth it. I would rather have half the house, half the mortgage, and enjoy my life a little bit more, right? I mean, being stretched so thin can be exhausting. You're not, though. You got $1,000 margin, which is amazing. So give yourself a little bit of time, but I would say if you do look up, your house is not worth stressing and losing sleep over. And so if you wanted to downsize, you got to factor in fees and, you know, commissions and everything that goes into the final purchase price. But I wouldn't be mad if you did decide to make that move.
0: Yeah. The good news about you is you're so precise and detailed in planning that it's not going to sneak up on you. You're going
1: to
0: know long time.
1: You get
0: stress relief and anxiety relief from details. Well, if you know the details, you're calmer, right?
1: Correct.
0: Yeah. I could tell, by the way, you're $207.14. Hello. I mean, you know, that kind of stuff, right? So that's the beauty of who you are. And that's going to work to your advantage, because what happens when you can be strained by the house, we call it house poor, is it sneaks up on people, and then they go, oh, I got to have a car. Oh, wait a minute. Why don't I have any money? Oh, I got to put a heat and air on that thing. Oh, why don't I have any money? And you're
2: going to
0: know. You're not going to say, why don't I? You're going to know exactly where your money is.
2: Sophia, do you have a lot of savings just on the side for an emergency?
1: Right now I have about $7,000, and I'm trying to, I would like to do 6 months just because of my vision.
0: Yeah, you need to.
1: Harder.
0: You need to.
1: And I don't drive, so it would have to be like a remote job.
0: Yeah.
2: Okay.
0: Yeah, your $1,000 savings needs to all go in emergency funds right now till you get it up to where you need it to be. Because, that savings is also going to give you pad. Mm-hmm. And keeping up with the detail and a big pile of cash is going to remove stress for you. And then if you can see the thing that the numbers start to go the wrong way, you can sell the house like Rachel said. But for today, as long as you're not feeling so pinched you can't breathe, I would not keep it if it's bothering you. But I don't hear it bothering you. You're just, the only thing you were concerned about was that the Ramsey Show said your ratios were off.
2: Yeah.
0: And they are off, but they're not way off like we thought when we first started the call. So, yeah, you're going to be fine because you're such a planner. And because of what you're facing medically, I guess you have to be, right? And that's just a really good way to react to your situation overall. And I would apply the same diligence to career options that you could look at and move towards as your site starts to go. And, you know, depending on the timeline, like you said, it might be 2 years, it might be 25, you don't know. So we'll pray for the 25 or never. Either one of those will be fine, right? But in the meantime, let's start thinking about what our next thing is that we can make $80,000 doing with, even if this medical condition gives us a fit. So I think you're a pretty impressive girl. I think you're sharp. So I think you're going to be okay. But don't keep the house if it steals your life. That was Rachel's tune, and I agree with that one. Wow. Real estate is awesome until it's not. When you buy real estate and it makes you broker, that's why they call them brokers. Be careful. Don't buy too much.

0: Welcome back to the Ramsey Show in the Fairwinds Credit Union Studio. Rachel Cruz is my co-host today. Nicole is in Philadelphia. Hi, Nicole. How are you?
1: I'm good. How are you guys doing?
0: Better than we deserve. What's up?
1: So I'm about to get married to my fiance, and we're looking over our budget because we want to be on the same page financially. And I'm realizing that he really prioritizes giving, which is something that I agree with, but it's getting to the point where he doesn't want to put anything in savings because he wants to trust in the Lord's provision in our lives. And so I was just wondering if you guys had any advice on that or how you decide what to tithe and what to save.
0: Wow. What a great guy. Honestly, I mean, really? Seriously, I mean, you can find somebody that gives like that and has a heart like that, he's going to be a great husband.

0: because he's going to take care of you. He's going, you're going to just, you guys are going to, you're going to prosper. He just needs to fine tune his doctrinal understanding a little bit because he's off. Biblically, he's off. Okay.
1: Okay.
0: Because the Bible is very clear. In the house of the wise, Proverbs says, are stores of choice food and oil. Now, when Solomon wrote that, choice food and oil were signs of wealth. Oil kept the lamps lit in the temple, in the Holy of Holies. Oil was used as a carafe of oil was used as a medium of exchange in a biblical marketplace. Of course, choice food was only eaten by aristocrats. Everyone else got hummus. This is the Middle East. Okay, everyone, mm-hmm. you know, meat was a rarity. Choice food like you and I eat every day is a sign of wealth. So again, in the house of the wise are stores of choice food and oil. Wise people save money.
1: Okay.
0: They don't cop out and say, I'm going to trust in the Lord's provision, although we all need to trust in the Lord's provision. Wise farmers plant corn. They don't look at the mud and go, I'm going to trust in the Lord's provision. They sow because they know they're going to reap what they sow. Right?
1: Yes.
0: So there's a cause and effect thing that the Bible is very clear on. The Bible also says that if you don't first take care of your own household, you're worse than an unbeliever. So mm-hmm. when you're generous to the point that your own household is at risk, that's not biblical.
1: How do you decide what puts your household at risk and what is?
0: Well, I think that's the ultimate discussion between the two of you. But we certainly have to have needs covered, and that includes saving.
1: Mm-hmm.
0: That we have to have needs covered, and that includes basic provision for the home. And so we don't give away $1 million and mom drives a 93 Camry.
1: Right.
0: See, that's automatically we can look at those ratios and go, something's screwed up here.
2: Yeah, and the thing about looking at it through a spiritual lens is God gives us a brain. Reason is also a major pillar, especially when you look, you know, within Catholicism, the Orthodox Church. I mean, like, reason is godly as well, right? So when it just doesn't make sense, it's okay to plug in your common sense and your reason to say, huh, that feels a little bit off. It feels like when we live on the edge of a cliff month to month, probably not the wisest thing overall when it comes to our levels of stress and anxiety, right? Like the warnings about money in scripture is about a level of trusting so much in something worldly like wealth. It is, I mean, like there's major for sure warnings about where it's positioned in our lives and our call of, are we worshiping it more? Mm-hmm. than something else, right? I mean, like, all of that mm-hmm. is very real. But living at the edge of that, like, that makes no, that's not sensical, right? Well, and I think God does understand that he gave us a brain too, Nicole. So there is, like, a level to say, it's okay for you to tell him, like, that doesn't make sense logically, too.
0: A lot of worse things can be said about you at your funeral, though, other than you were generous.
2: For sure. Absolutely.
0: He was you ever heard the phrase, he's generous to a fault?
1: No, but it feels applicable.
0: It's kind of an old-fashioned piece of language, right? Generous to a fault. Mm-hmm. And that's what it is. And but if you're going to have a fault, that's a pretty good one to have, you know, because it's such an indication wonderful, warm heart, good man, smiles a lot, easy to get along with, he's not stressed out over stuff. I mean, this guy is just a good guy. I already like him. I just want him to tune his biblical knowledge a little bit to make sure his family is cared for while he's living this out.
2: And that's why what I hear in you, Nicole, calling to be like, I love him, and it's great. But also, there's a little of a shakiness there that's not stable that I don't like.
0: I don't want. I'm not accusing him of this yet, but if he persists in this, I'll accuse him of it. Okay. Because here's the thing. I get people throughout. I mean, I meet these people. I'm a Christian. I've always said this is biblically based stuff on the Ramsey Show. I've always taught in churches, all this stuff. And so, but I get my brothers and sisters in Christ. Some of them are oversaved. And they like, we're not going to buy health. I'm not going to buy health insurance. We're going to pray. No, you're an idiot. And don't be an idiot and call yourself a Christian. That's dumb. Okay?
2: That's right.
0: You
2: That's
0: need
2: where
0: to take care of your
2: in.
0: Family.
2: Yes.
0: No, I'm not going to have life insurance. God will take care of it. Yeah, you ain't worried about it. You're going to be dead. How about your wife and kiddo? They need some money when you're dead. So you need life insurance. I mean, this is... like you said,
2: yeah,
0: reason
2: just,
0: God
2: yes.
0: gave you a brain, use it.
2: Yes.
0: You know, and don't blame your stupidity on Christianity. It makes those of us that use our brain that are Christians ashamed of you. Don't do that. Now, your husband's not in that category. I'm not putting him there. But if he persists in this, I'll put him there. It's because I want him to adjust this beautiful part of who he is to where it includes saving. And that is not evil. You're not hoarding. Larry Burkett, the most famous teacher in evangelicalism on Christian money, biblical finance, is where I learned a lot of things from many, many years ago. He's been gone several years. He's been in heaven a long time. But Larry used to say the only difference in saving and hoarding is attitude. It's not an amount. It's why are you doing it? And so, yeah, you need saving and you need wise, careful spending, and you need giving.
2: Mm-hmm.
0: And you need to teach your kids to do all three things. And by the way, you're going to have wonderful children from this guy. This guy is going to be a great dad. I mean, generous people are the easiest ones to work with.
2: If they have money for them to
0: They're the easiest ones to work with. They're the easiest ones to work with because they've just got good hearts.
2: Selfish people are harder to work with. No, I know, but I want him to be smart. For Nicole's sake, he needs to be smart, though. So that's
0: my... I just schooled him up. I agree.
2: You did. Yep.
0: Yeah, I agree.
2: Yeah, but living life with an open hand is...
0: Oh, it's beautiful.
2: Part of what we talk about. Like, and even the idea of doing the baby steps and building wealth, it's not for you just to hold and just to buy more stuff and that's it, right? It is to bless your family... Bless those around you. Live like no one else. So later you get to live and give like no one else. Giving is a central part of our message because it is a huge piece that defines your character. But again, you can't unplug your brain from reality of living in 2026.
0: Great call. Great question. Thank you.

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1: 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Alex is in Detroit. Hey, Alex, how are you?
8: Hi, Dave. Hi, Rachel. It's a pleasure to speak with you both.
1: You too. What's up?
8: I'd like to get your guys' perspective on whether it makes sense for my wife to leave her highly stressful job and become a stay-at-home mom while homeschooling our children. So we have a 4-year-old and an almost 2-year-old, and our oldest is scheduled to start kindergarten this fall. So does it make financial sense if we drop down to one income and just, yeah, have her become a stay-at-home mom? And I guess a little bit of background.
1: What does the math tell you? What's the math tell you?
0: Can you live on your
8: the
0: income?
8: Math tells us it works. Yeah, the math tells us it works. I have everything plugged into every dollar here. Mm-hmm. But it would, you know, mean right now we're triple paying on our mortgage. So we wouldn't be able to do that anymore. We'd have to drop down on some of the other things as well. But
1: what do you make?
8: Our current house, I make 103.
1: What does she make?
8: She makes 80.
1: Okay. She basically cut your household income in half. All right. And you're going to go to $100,000 household income, which is above the national average, by the way. Still, when you do that, you're right now almost triple the national average. And,
0: Triple?
1: Well, not quite. Double.
0: Oh, now, because with now, the, like the 180.
1: The 180.
0: I'm sorry.
1: The 180, The, I mean, yes, it's the way you formed your sentences, it's what you all want to do, both of you.
8: Yeah, it's...
1: You just hate to give up the triple house payment.
8: Yeah, exactly. You know, we have a fully funded emergency fund. We got 30 grand in there. We got 26 grand in a car fund for when our car goes out. We have a Christmas fund that's fully funded for this year. We got a little bit in a vacation fund. So we have some savings, you know, available.
1: We're not going to live on that. We're going to live on the 100.
8: Right, right. But our mortgage is $1,300, so dropping that down with the take-home pay of just me would put us at 29% of, you know, our house-to-income ratio. So it's a little higher than, I know, 25, but I still think it's doable.
0: Yeah, very much doable. Yeah, I mean, here's the thing, Alex, is money is not supposed to be the thing that drives you. Money is the tool to create a life that you guys want. And the way you phrased the question is exactly right. It's exactly how I heard it was you didn't say, my wife wants to leave this amazing, wonderful, high-paying, fulfilling job to homeschool our kids. It was like, she wants to leave a very stressful job to be home with our kids. You know what I mean? Like the way you even presented it means that is this what she wants to do? Does she want to do this?
8: 100%.
0: Okay.
8: Yeah.
0: Yes.
8: It's hard because she's on call 24/7.
0: Yes.
8: So.
0: Yes. And it's hard to be present, be a mom and do that. That's tough.
1: What does she do?
8: She's in aviation. She's a trip coordinator in aviation for her clients.
1: Yeah.
0: So, yeah.
1: What do you do?
8: Same thing, except I'm on the operations side.
1: Okay. What's your career trajectory? What will you be making in 5 years?
8: That's a good question. I haven't actually researched that. I'm not entirely sure.
1: What do you think?
8: I will say...
1: Based on the last 5 years, what do you think?
8: Well, when in 2022 I was making 60K and now I'm at 103, so I've almost doubled up in 3 years. I don't expect it to go up too much higher, especially in the, you know, the next 3 years. But I would say maybe 120, 130 within the next 5 years.
1: Well, that would just be cost of living only. You need to be doing better than that. But I don't know anything about your world, what it should pay. I'm just saying that's one of my considerations is we're looking at this at a snapshot rather than a film strip. The snapshot is today, but life is not a snapshot. It's a film strip. So the next frame will be different. The next frame will be different. And 5 years from now, you'll be making more. 5 years from now, you'll have a 9-year-old. 5 years from now, you know, you'll have a 7-year-old. And so these things start to the picture starts to change as you go through the film.
0: Yeah, and Allison, I just know even with my own group of friends, I've had some that homeschool that still do. I have some that homeschooled for 3 years, and then they were like, "I kind of want to go back and do that." You know, you guys can make different decisions too. This isn't a decision you have to make that's going to be your forever. So you guys have worked hard, you've sacrificed, you've made wise choices to get to this place that it's even an option. If you called us and said, oh, I make 30 grand, she makes 100, and she wants to quit, I don't think we can live on 30, you wouldn't have an option at that point. You both would have to work.
1: The math would tell you
0: that's
1: no.
0: Right. So everything's a green light to me.
1: Yeah, I hear green light. If you want to be super sure, and you're a very detailed person, I can also tell that, by the way, you're asking the questions and answering the questions. You could real simply, between now and the time that you're going to pull the plug on this, just practice living on
0: for
1: your
0: July.
1: Income.
0: Because it'll be August.
1: And banking her entire income.
0: Yeah, next month, you guys just do that. And
1: plus or minus daycare or whatever else is going to go away when she comes home, right? You'll save on daycare. You'll save some on car gas when she comes home. You'll save some on clothing when she comes home.
0: Is that true, Alex? What's the child care situation?
8: We both work from home and watch our kids here, so we don't have any daycare costs.
0: Okay. Yeah. Well, regardless, I mean, I think it's what you guys want to do. And again, everything else supports it. So I'm a yes. If you wanted to ask can my wife quit? She can. Yes.
1: Under the scenario that you just came out with, is there a portion, can she do something? I mean, a different, maybe a half time of what she's doing now.
0: I think she wants to homeschool.
1: Maybe for a different,
0: home.
1: I know, but they're both at home now watching the kids. That's new information I just got. So,
0: it's brand new information.
1: Yeah, it is. Bury the lead.
0: That's from.
1: But the, yeah. It's fine. It's fine. Mathematically, you know, if you're both going
0: to
1: the office and she won't go to the office anymore and she wants to stay home full time, that's fine. If she's already doing this from home and she could just cut back by 75%.
0: Yeah, and do a little something if she wants.
1: That would be fine. And then all of a sudden the thing, it may be a toxic environment, that company, I don't know, but it's not too toxic. She's not there. But, yeah.
0: Well, the boundary. It sounds like no boundaries. She's
1: may,
0: on call 24/7 is what he said. So that,
1: yeah, you could drop that and say, I'm going to pick up these pieces of operations in the booking, and I'll work this many hours a day.
0: If
1: and
0: she
1: see
0: wants, yeah.
1: If you can find that kind of thing. She's got the ability to do that, and because you're already both there. You're already both watching the kids. So, yeah. Wow. All right. Open phones at 888-825-5225. Thank you for joining us, America. We're glad you are with us. If you're facing that kind of thing, the Every Dollar budgeting app can help. Rachel said it. He said it. Sit down and just run your budget out as if the other person's income wasn't there.
0: Mm-hmm.
1: And then exactly what does it look like?
0: Yeah.
1: And that tells you, and then the pure proof is in the pudding, is let's say she was in an office, and you said, okay, other than daycare, we're going to bank her whole check. In this case, you'd bank her whole check for a couple months and prove to yourself you can live on his check, right? And if you just bank it, just put it over there in a little account for 3 or 4 months, and you can always move it on to another goal later, throw it on the house or whatever else. You just set it over there. Pay one house payment and bank her check and see what the budget looks like. And prove it to yourself. I mean, because if you do that for like 3 months, you'll be going, oh, we can do this. Or, oh, this is awful. I don't want to do this. It puts all the theory to test.

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4: ABC News, I'm Stephanie Officer. President Trump made his grand entrance at the G7 summit in France Monday, touting his new agreement with Iran, though some questions surrounding the details still remain. ABC's Rachel Scott is in Geneva.
5: The deal is still under wraps, the U.S. and Iran giving conflicting versions of what's in it. Both agree the U.S. will lift its blockade of Iranian ports, and Iran will reopen the Strait of Hormuz, which it closed when President Trump launched the war. The fate of Iran's nuclear program, the reason the U.S. went to war in the first place, will be addressed in another 60-day period of talks.
4: Speaking to ABC News, President John F. Kennedy's grandson and New York State Senate candidate Jack Schlossberg spoke on his ongoing candidacy, including criticisms the 33-year-old is too young to hold public office, a sentiment he says he's seeking to change.
6: People always talk about how young people should get involved in politics until somebody steps up and does, and then they use experience as a cudgel to say, you're not ready, wait in line.
4: This is ABC News.
7: The KFQD weather forecast for Anchorage and the Valley. Tonight, partly cloudy skies, low temperatures in the upper 40s. Tuesday, a mix of sun and clouds, highs near 65. Wednesday, the sun will be in and out from clouds, low to mid 60s for highs. And on Thursday, intervals of sunshine and clouds, highs in the upper 60s. This is KFQD meteorologist Steve Adamson.

0: Haley is in Portland, Oregon. Hey, Haley, what's up?
1: Hi. I have a question or looking for advice.
0: Okay.
1: How me and my boyfriend have been together for like 2 years. We're house hunting. I have money to put down to make an affordable down payment. How do I convey to him I'm not going to continue looking for houses until we get married?
0: What would happen if you just said that?
1: I've said it, and it's, like, not hitting. So you can continue looking. And
0: I'm interested to hear Rachel's take, because my take is the old guy is that women have been saying put a ring on it or you get nothing, honey, since time began.
1: Right.
0: This is like a normal thing. So, I don't know.
2: Yeah, where did the conversation lead to the fact that you guys were actually looking at houses? Or did you change your mind in the middle of it, thinking like, I don't think I want to buy a house with a guy I'm not married to, and you changed your mind? Or did he just randomly start looking at houses? Like, how did it even begin?
1: No, like, it's been, like, progressive and, like, worked up to it, and then looking and me having an inheritance where I could put a substantial chunk down. But I own my house outright currently. And I'm not looking at uprooting my kid until I have like that marital commitment and insurance.
2: Sure.
0: Yeah.
1: So.
0: Very smart.
1: Like.
0: For you.
1: Yeah. Yeah.
0: I mean, it's some version of put a ring on it, honey.
1: Because I've said I don't just want a ring to do this. I don't want to engage.
0: I mean, get married.

0: That's
1: marriage,
0: my way
1: like.
0: of saying get married.
2: Yeah,
0: Yeah,
2: yeah,
0: I'm
1: yeah.
0: agreeing with you. Yeah, women have been saying not until we're married for as long as time has begun. Okay, and
1: Okay.
0: so and a few guys, but not as many. And
1: Yeah, no,
0: so,
1: it's a, I already own a business. I don't want to find
0: how
1: a
0: old are
1: business
0: you?
1: partner. I want to I'm 39.
0: Yeah, so you're an established, like, adult person.
1: Yeah.
0: You're not in a needy position at all.
1: No, it not at all.
2: Do you think he
1: So
2: will be the one you marry?
1: I would love to marry
2: Yeah.
1: him. He's a great guy. I'm not into like
2: Yeah.
1: commingling the finances.
0: Yeah, I agree.
1: And I've said it, and he's
0: It's just,
1: not
0: it's very
1: like.
0: dangerous. I think you're just going to have a very clear, no child in the room, no music playing, no distraction, very clear, define the relationship conversation, and just, here's what I think. I think I love you, and I think I do want to spend my life with you. I'm not going to, because of, I've worked so hard to get where we are, and because this is inherited money, my grandmother would roll over in her grave, and,
2: And it's just not wise right
0: And
2: now
0: I'm just don't feel the
2: to.
0: wisdom in this, and I'm not going to do this out of order. And so I'll be happy to look at a home together and even put my home involved or some of my money involved or whatever, because we're going to combine our lives when we're married. But until we're married, I'm not going to. And you just need to hear that. And if that's a deal breaker for you, then you need to think about that.
1: Okay.
0: I mean, you just got a kind of clarity, right?
1: I've tried to make it pretty clear, but like, he continues to like look at houses and
0: Yeah.
1: consider
0: Well,
1: my
0: you can go
1: money
0: look
1: as a
0: at
1: down
0: houses, but I'm
1: payment, but it's
0: not.
1: like, yeah.
2: What's his living situation?
1: He has an apartment and cars and 20 grand to put down on a house, which isn't much for a down payment these days. And
0: What does
1: but
0: he
1: he makes
0: make?
1: great. He makes probably like 85 a year.
0: What do you make?
1: Probably 32 a year.
0: How old is he?
1: 40.
0: Okay. All right. So it's the same age. That's good news. And
2: And you're only making 32 a year, Haley? Is that what you said?
1: Yeah.
2: Have you combined your finances with him? Are you guys, or are you with,
1: I haven't combined anything. He has a place,
2: but
1: I
2: you're
1: have a
2: living on
1: place.
2: $32,000 a year in Portland with a kid?
1: Yes.
2: Okay, that's great.
0: It's amazing.
2: Yeah.
0: Well done. Yeah, that's a big strain.
1: Well,
0: Yeah.
1: it's outskirts of
0: Yeah,
1: there,
0: that's
1: but
0: okay.
2: Yeah.
0: How
2: That's
0: much
2: great.
0: inheritance did you receive?
1: Which time?
0: Okay, how much inheritance do you have, and who did it come from?
1: My mother, my estranged mother, passed away last year, and I was left a quarter. There's four of us. I was left a quarter of her federal retirement to the tune of about $214,000, and I have to empty that account apparently in like 10 years, and so I'm gonna have to start taking RMDs. And I'm like, well, that'd be a great, to rent this house out and, progress with him and go in on a house together and start putting some RMDs toward that. But again, like
0: And that's
1: I
0: the total inheritance?
1: no, I have other accounts and trusts beyond that.
0: How much?
1: Probably another 120,000.
0: Okay. All right. Cool. Well, you've got a really nice nest egg. He has a better income. This sounds like a good situation overall. And but again, you just need to be aligned. And I don't know. Sometimes I have, because I'm a southern person, we have a tendency to be too nice to the point that we're not clear.
2: Except for you,
0: And
2: Dave.
0: I stopped doing that about 20 years ago. And now I'm extremely clear, because I found
1: Yeah.
0: out that that's actually nice. To be unclear is to be unkind.
1: Okay.
0: And so be clear. And because it's not fair to him, for him to have, we're out here looking at houses, and then, what happened to Haley? She just jumped off the rails. I thought we had all this figured out. No, I think you need to be very clear. And he can, I'm not going to go look at houses anymore until it's part of a system that includes a date that we are married before we buy a house. And so there's no reason for me to go look at houses in that situation. We can do other
2: Yeah,
0: things with our time.
2: and when you got the 214, nine, that was a year ago. If you have 10 years, you have 9 more years, and

0: an established 39-year-old woman who's making it on her own. Mm-hmm. You know, you're not
1: has her own
0: you're
1: job.
0: Not some kind I mean, of desperate somebody or something here. This is not, you know, you're in great shape. And you got a good head on your shoulders. The way you even posed the question was, you know, there's wisdom and we could feel your spirit is solid, all of that. So trust your gut. You got a good one, you know. And but just you can be kind and very, very, very clear. And that's all I would do. I've not faced that situation, but that's what I
1: Yeah, and my prayer is that you guys have established a relationship and that he's a great guy, that he respect that and say, absolutely, okay, well, let's wait. Let's make some plans. And you know what I mean? If it scares him off, then you probably wouldn't want to be in a relationship with him
0: anyways. If it runs him off, he was there for the money. If he books based on this, he wasn't there for the right reason.
1: Mm-hmm.
0: So it's a great acid test in that regard. So he was just trying to sign up for a down payment with some girl he met. You know, whoa, that's real scary, isn't it? I doubt it is, though. I don't think that's the case. And the reason, you know why I don't think so? Because I don't think she would have put up with him this long.
1: Mm-hmm.
0: I think she would have run him off for now. She would have smelled that.
1: Trust you, Haley.
0: Yeah. I mean, the girl I'm talking to is smart. I mean, that's, you know, she's got some brains. It's a good thing.

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0: Marty. Marta is with us in Indianapolis. Hi, Marta. How are you?
1: Hi, I'm good. Thank you.
0: Good. What's up?
1: So my big question, but the main question is going to be, should I get a loan, or should me and my husband, I guess, get a loan to get all of our debt together and pay it off that way, or should we refinance our house first?
0: Probably neither. How much debt do you have?
1: Without the house, it's about $14,172.01.
0: No, you should not get any kind of loan, and you for sure don't need debt consolidation. What kind of debt is the $14,000?
1: About $1,600 of it is going to be credit card debt. I have, or my, what I owe on my car is about $4,600. And then the rest is going to be medical.
0: Okay. And you have health insurance, I assume. So this has been deductibles and copays.
1: Yes.
0: Okay. Who's been sick?
1: I wasn't really sick. I had a baby.
0: Okay.
1: So that's what
0: it is. And you end up with $5,000 worth of bills having a baby out of pocket?
1: Pretty much. About $600 of it was for genetic testing while I was still pregnant because I'm adopted, so we wanted a little bit more information of what could possibly happen after the
0: baby. So what is your household income?
1: Right now, with me out of work monthly, it's about $3,060.
0: What did you say about work? I'm sorry, I misunderstood.
1: Right now, I'm only doing, like, very minimal part-time.
0: With you being out of work with the baby. I see. How old is the baby?
1: Yeah, sorry.
0: That's okay. I didn't understand you. How old's the baby?
1: You're fine. She's 2 months.
0: Oh, wonderful. That's so cool. And your husband makes $3,000 a month?
1: So I've been working a little bit, but about $3,000 was both of ours.
0: Okay. And what does he do?
1: He works at a drug manufacturing company out of town close to us.
0: Mm-hmm. And how old is he?
1: He's 24.
0: 24. Okay. All right. So the bad news is you have $14,000 in debt. The good news is you only have $14,000 in debt. And so Rachel and I are going to put you on an every dollar budget. We're going to give it to you. And then both of you are going to pick up side gigs. He's going to pick up a lot. You're going to pick up a little. You're going to look around the house and sell so much stuff the baby thinks he's next. You're going to stay out of restaurants unless one of you is working there. You're not going on vacation. And you're going to roll up your sleeves and put $1,000 a month on this by making an extra $1,000 a month, $2,000 a month between the two of you, mm-hmm. and you're going to be 100% debt-free in about a year.
1: Okay.
0: But you're going to have to add some income to this because your income's already dangerously low. Would you agree?
1: Yes.
0: Yeah.
2: Yeah. How when you go back to work, Marta, full-time, what will you be making?
1: What I was making before I left, I was making about $4,600 a month.
2: Oh, good. Okay.
0: So you make more than him?
1: It's pretty close. He makes a little bit more than me.
2: A little bit more, but he's bringing home $3,000 and you bring home $4,000 when you're both working full time. I thought you said. Right.

0: Okay.
1: Oh, I'm so sorry. I was looking at the completely wrong numbers.
2: Oh, you're fine.
1: I'm so sorry. He makes alone $2,400 a month.
2: $2,400 a month he makes.
1: Yes.
2: Okay, but you make $4,000 a month. Is that right?
1: No, that would be together after I'm back.
0: Okay.
2: Okay.
0: So both of you have got to work on your long-term careers. Both of your jobs suck, income-wise. Okay? Your long-term career. Mm-hmm. In the short term, you've got to work on some part-time extra work to add income to the household. But that's not that unusual when you're 23 with a baby. Okay? It's not unusual. There's no shame in that. So short-term, we get our income mm-hmm. up, and we knock out this debt with some part-time jobs. Long-term, we start really focusing on what do we want to be doing when we're 30 that pays 10 times more than we're getting paid now. What classes do we need to take? What certifications do we need to get? What new jobs do we need to get? Because you don't want to be 38 and making this kind of money.
1: Mm-hmm.
0: That's the wrong end of the bell curve. You don't want to be over there.
2: Yeah, and Marta, the medical bill side, that is one industry. If you call the hospital and you guys get some money, you know, piled in together, that there's a chance they will settle, they'll come down. There's a lot of stories that we've heard throughout the years, I know, of people calling, and that is one place that you could actually see your bill lower. So make that part of your part-time job too, is getting tracking down the insurance company and the hospital and the bills and all of that.
0: Sophia is in Idaho. Hi, Sophia. How are you?
3: Oh, my gosh. Hi. I'm doing good. Yourself?
0: Better than I deserve. How can we help?
3: Hi. So I'm a stay-at-home mom. My husband and I are almost complete baby step number 3.
0: Good.
3: I have an opportunity to clean a friend's business office for $300 a month, mm-hmm. cleaning it twice a month. And I want to know how I can do that legally, meaning like with taxes and everything like that.
0: Okay. Well, the easiest thing to do is just keep it as a sole proprietorship, which is what I would do. Open a separate bank okay. account. It's not legally. It's just keeping up with it, okay? Open a separate bank okay. account and just put a business name on it. It's Sophia So-and-so, DBA, doing business as Sophia's office cleaning, or whatever you name it.
3: Oh.
0: Okay? And use your Social Security number. But also put your husband on the account. But you've got a separate account just for the business, okay? And you don't have to have a tax ID number. You don't have to have anything. You can do it in a sole proprietorship, a DBA account, doing business as. Then you put all the income from your side hustle into that, and any expenses, like if you bought cleaning supplies or something like that, any expenses you have around the business come out of that account. Mm-hmm. Nothing else goes into that account except business. Nothing comes out of that account except business. And then when you take money out of that account to bring it home and use it, you set aside 1/4 of it for taxes, and you're supposed to file quarterly estimates for your taxes on your business, and that's based on your profits. And so if you made $3,000 in a quarter, you probably would have set aside $750 for taxes, and that's going to be pretty close. And when you calculate out your quarterly estimates, they're not hard to calculate. It's based on your profit. If you need some help with all that, you can just get with one of our Ramsey trusted tax professionals, and they can help you do it. But the big thing, Rachel, is just to keep your business stuff separate.
2: Yes, well, and the quarterly estimates. That's the one that we get called small businesses. That's some of the worst financial calls I feel like we get with small business. Now, she won't be doing like tons and tons and tons of revenue, you know, as of right now.
0: Yeah.
2: She could start to grow it, but
0: if you run a 1099 or you run a side hustle and you're not paying your taxes through the year, you're going to get hit in the back of the head come April. You're going to get the devil smacked out of you. You're not going to like it. You're right. It's one of the biggest problems we see.
2: Mm-hmm.
0: How'd you get a $20,000 IRS lien? Oh, well, I didn't pay my taxes.
2: Mm-hmm.
0: Oh, what was that? For 2 years or 1 year or whatever it was on that side hustle. And so all income in America is taxable. So, sorry, even if it's cash, no matter what it is, if it's income, it is taxable. And if you're telling the truth and you have integrity, you file a tax return, you put down your income minus your expenses, the difference is called profit, and that profit is taxable in America. Welcome to the United States. And if you start making a lot of money, you'll get the opportunity to pay a lot of taxes, and you'll get the opportunity to listen to some communists say you're not paying your fair share, which is absolutely ridiculous. So when considering that 47% of 48% of Americans last year paid zero federal income tax. How's that fair?

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3: From ABC News, I'm Stephanie Officer. California's Governor Gavin Newsom says he and his wife are the target of an investigation by President Trump's DOJ.
4: In a video posted on X, California Governor Gavin Newsom blasted the Justice Department investigation into him and his wife, saying he's a political target.
5: Donald Trump isn't just coming after me because of my mean tweets. He's coming after me because I'm considering running for president.
4: Newsom did not specify what the DOJ is allegedly investigating. Sources tell ABC News at least one of the investigations stems from the U.S. Attorney's Office in the Eastern District of California, which covers Sacramento. Michelle Franzen, ABC News.
3: The massive UFC claw is still on the White House South Lawn, a reminder of Sunday night's UFC Fight Night, a spectacle the administration said was meant to celebrate America's 250th, which also happened to fall on President Trump's 80th birthday and Flag Day. ABC's Mary Bruce.
6: The UFC insists they're footing the bill, which tops $60 million, but this event also a massive marketing opportunity for them. Corporate sponsorships were prominently displayed around the cage, and taxpayer money was spent on Super Bowl-level security provided by the Secret Service.
3: A federal judge has tossed singer Dawn Richard's lawsuit against Sean Diddy Combs, saying most of her abuse claims were not filed in the required year after the alleged events. Preps continue for the Knicks celebration parade later this week in honor of their first NBA championship in 53 years. ABC's Aaron Katursky.
7: New York is planning a victory parade after some of the revelry became dangerous with school buses set on fire and a handful of stabbings and shootings. The mayor says there will be no tolerance for violence.
8: We're going to make sure that we take every precaution that this be a safe and joyous moment for New Yorkers.
7: And on Thursday morning, the victory lap in Lower Manhattan. The city will be putting up signs designating the parade route Champions Way, and the mayor will give the Knicks keys to the city.
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3: The Federal Reserve Board is about to open another two-day meeting. This is the first with new chair Kevin Warsh. An interest rate decision comes Wednesday. The NTSB investigation is underway into the skydiving plane crash in Missouri that killed 11 people and the pilot shortly after takeoff.
13: A city official says it appears the pilot may have been trying to make an emergency landing on a flat roadway nearby, but the plane stalled and crashed. Tragically, family members may have witnessed the crash. The NTSB says they're looking to find any data recording devices that might have been on board that plane, see if they can find any more answers in this tragedy.
3: ABC's Matt Rivers. The U.S. Supreme Court has agreed to hear a case next fall about whether states can use juries made up of only six people in criminal cases instead of the usual 12. At the center is a Florida chiropractor convicted of practicing with a suspended license who argues a six-person jury violated his constitutional rights. Well, Los Angeles, get ready for a massive block party. The official America 250 organization is hosting a concert at Los Angeles Memorial Coliseum July 4th. Headliners include Chris Stapleton, The Smashing Pumpkins, and... Queen Latifah, the one and only, who also serves as host. LA tickets are priced at $17.76, but 5,000 free tickets will be donated to first responders. They go on sale at 10 a.m. I'm Stephanie Officer, ABC News.
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16: The KFQD weather forecast for Anchorage. Tonight, partly cloudy skies, lows in the upper 40s. Tuesday, we'll have a mixture of clouds and sunshine, highs near 65. Wednesday, the sun will be in and out from clouds, highs in the low to mid-60s. And Thursday, intervals of sun and clouds, highs in the upper 60s. This is KFQD meteorologist Steve Adamson.

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0: at Coastal Carolina University. Those students are getting a true education. You're also the former Deputy Director of Foreign Intelligence for the Joint Chiefs of Staff. Mark Chandler, thank you again for getting pressed into duty two nights in a row. Your information and your insight is invaluable to helping to understand this. Thank you for your time. Be safe, and we'll talk to you soon.
1: Thank you, McGraw. I appreciate it.
0: You got it. Mark Chandler, retired U.S. Marine Corps intelligence officer. And I hear talking heads all the time. This guy is the best. He is able to break it down and explain it to it in a way that makes sense. And it's not partisan in any way, shape, or form. It's just the facts. And wouldn't mind him advising me if I had to make a critical decision. Mark Chandler, our go-to when it comes to this stuff. America at Night, back in a moment.
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1: Was it last Monday? I think it was last Monday when that Kristen Welker interview on Meet the Press sort of blew up and President Trump walked away. And one of my comments was, if he, right, ABC News is, what was his quote? ABC News is crooked, CBS News is crooked, NBC is crooked, the New York Times is crooked, right? Remember that? And I said, well, if it's so crooked, why are you sitting down with NBC News? And then somebody called up and said, Howie Carr said the same thing. Did you notice? And I said, well, why does he sit down with NBC? Why does he bring the New York Times into the White House, into the Oval Office to have a conversation with him? Did you see after President Trump announced that the deal was done with Iran, did you see the first person he called? David Sanger of the New York Times. That's right. He called David Sanger of the New York Times. And so he keeps calling them frauds. He keeps calling them liars and fake news. But he keeps calling. They're the first ones he calls. So he has a love-hate relationship with them, right? They need him. He needs them. All right. Let's remind you that you can certainly follow along on the show. All you have to do is text your name to 1-844-2-McGraw, and you can follow along and each get a show update each and every day. Unlike this gentleman from California who texts in, I get recordings of your program, so receiving advance notice would be of no benefit. I love your show, however. I'm from San Francisco. If you could help us receive your show on a regular basis, it would be helpful. So he doesn't want the show rundown. However, if you would like the show rundown each and every day, and again, we're going to get guests and people giving benefits and coupons and all that type of stuff as we move on with the show. So if you want to sign up, 1-844-2-McGraw, text your comments, sure, of course, to 1-844-2-McGraw. 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And after the show's over, you can call and leave a voicemail. The new hottest segment is voicemails in that hour number three. Stay right there. We're going to talk shipwrecked. The Wreck of the Mentor, a great yarn coming up next hour. Our executive director tonight is Alex Hinton. Our engineer tonight is Tom DeLack. I'm McGraw Milhaven. This is America at Night on Westwood One.
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15: Tonight, we are learning more about a weekend shooting that left one teenager dead and another in the hospital. tonight. There are still plenty of questions as we head into the brand new week. Joe Allgood has been looking through court documents. He joins us to look at what they say. Joe.
16: Yeah, that's right. Both shooting victims were underage, a 15 and a 16-year-old, according to court documents. The alleged shooter is a 25-year-old named Remel Nance. Documents show Nance called APD dispatch a few minutes after 5 on Saturday morning, saying he shot someone breaking into his car. Just minutes later, one of the alleged teen victims called, saying he was bleeding. Police say they found the two teens on Hoyt Street with gunshot wounds to the upper body, as if they had been shot in the back. Security footage taken minutes before the shooting shows two people who appear to be the victims breaking a window on Nance's car and running off. The footage then shows Nance coming out to clean up the broken glass. Minutes later, Nance fired 6 or 7 shots to the north. That's the same direction the two people were running, according to those same court documents. Nance faces felony counts of second-degree murder, manslaughter, and assault in the first degree. We'll have more details on this story on our website and mobile app. Kyle.
15: Joe, thank you. The Petersburg Dan Sullivan is now off the ballot in the state Senate race. The Division of Elections Director says that Dan Sullivan intentionally tried to confuse voters, noting he does not use the name Dan and is not a Republican, amongst other complaints. While the Petersburg Sullivan has never talked to Alaska's news source, he released a statement pushing back on those state's claims. The House Judiciary Committee is now looking into the threshold the state has to remove candidates from the ballot next Monday. Our political reporter, Will Courtney, talked to the chair of that committee, Representative Andrew Gray, about that situation.
17: On the one hand, I think you could make the argument that he's a legitimate candidate who would like to serve in the U.S. Senate. And whose right do we have to say if that's true or not? But on the other hand, if it was done as a ploy to trick voters, is that against the law?
15: National Republican and Senator Dan Sullivan have accused Mary Pattola of playing a role. Her campaign denies any involvement. Well, it is hard to believe, but we are now officially halfway through the month of June already. And many, of course, want sunshine in the forecast as we take a look at this beautiful drone shot by photojournalist Skylar Terry. What a beautiful view right there. We turn to Jackie Purcell with the latest on the forecast. Sun's trying to peek out there, Jackie.
18: Well, Skylar's helping to tell some of that weather story. You can see some of those clouds that were building up against the Chugach Mountains. So it looked like it could have been showering, but so far we haven't seen that. If we turn our camera the other way, you can see that beautiful sunshine still, 54 degrees. Winds are out of the west at 9 miles per hour. Other locations across the state are also seeing some pretty nice evening conditions. 62 in Fairbanks. It is 54 overcast skies around Ketchikan and Palmer, 59 degrees with a mix of blue sky and some cloud cover out there. As we look to the north, Fairbanks seeing scattered showers around the Golden Heart City. But to the north, it is rain and snow belt that is causing some concerns for possible flooding. Into south central Alaska, nothing but maybe a scattered shower. And some of the strongest winds in the region right here in the Anchorage area, 36 mile per hour gusts, 20 mile per hour gusts at the Portage area. So we'll see that rain continue across the Brooks Range at least into Tuesday evening, and then scattered showers still persist. But through the end of the week, it's a ridge of high pressure that will be moving in, clearing us out, drying things up, and warming us up. Here's a look at some of those temperatures heading into Tuesday. Mostly sunny and 70 for Fairbanks, 65 in the Anchorage area. It goes to 67 in Bethel and 57 degrees. Mostly cloudy for Juneau. I'll have more on the forecast coming up a little bit later.
15: Summer just about here. Jackie, thank you. 10 and counting. That's how many gas meters in Anchorage officials now believe have been tampered with. Lauren Maxwell reports the latest happened this morning, resulting in a fire at a downtown bar.
19: Someone called it in a little before 6 Monday morning. The gas meter on the back of Van's Dive Bar was on fire. Firefighters spent nearly 2 hours hosing down the cinder block building to keep it cool while employees rushed to the scene.
20: Anytime something like this happens, it's horrifying, right? Especially at this place is our livelihood.
19: For NSTAR, it's becoming a familiar situation.
21: Any natural gas incident can be extremely dangerous, and as we all saw visually, it's quite jarring to see a fire that's caused from the gas meter tampering.
19: Over the last 4 weeks, NSTAR has responded to tampering incidents involving at least 10 commercial gas meters. The utility is working with police to try and catch the people involved.
0: That person was there for about a solid 20 minutes.
19: In this case, a neighboring business's security camera captured a blurry image of a person lingering behind the building where the fire started.
0: That's the only person within the area that looks suspicious.
19: NSTAR is asking people to keep their eyes open.
21: If you see something that's suspicious, please call it in. And of course, if you ever smell natural gas, go ahead and call it in. NSTAR will respond 24/7.
19: Back at Vans, they're figuring out what comes next.
20: So we don't have electric and gas right now, but right now there's no, you know, it's no structural damage, but it is wildly inconvenient for us.
19: Still, when they see this melted mess, they know it could have been worse. Lauren Maxwell, Alaska's news source.
15: Wasilla, a doctor has been sentenced to nearly 3.5 years in federal prison for possessing child sex abuse materials. Court records show Jeffrey Sponsler was given 41 months behind bars, followed by 15 years of supervised release, a $20,000 fine, and more than $20,000 in assessments to benefit victims of child pornography offenses were also attached. Investigators say a search of his home turned up multiple devices with an extensive and organized collection of explicit images and videos. Some of them were also edited by Sponsler himself. In court, he told the judge he accepts responsibility and apologized for his actions. Sponsler owned two Wasilla businesses, the Alaska Brain Center and Alaska Music and Arts. It was a packed courtroom today as the trial of now 23-year-old Zarius Hillebrand entered day three. Georgina Fernandez has been following the case since 2023, and was in court as testimony continued.
1: Susie. Person.
22: That's how friends say 21-year-old Soraya Hillebrand is remembered.
1: Everything she did, it wasn't just for herself, but the people around her.
22: Her husband, Zyrus Hillebrand, is accused of fatally shooting Soraya on August 6, 2023, after a night out with friends celebrating his 21st birthday.
1: He got drunk, I remember that. Like, he was sloshed.
22: On Monday, witnesses walked the jury through that night out.
1: Willow Wall was fun. Everyone was doing their own thing, dancing, having drinks.
22: Prosecutors say Hillebrand shot and killed Soraya in the early hours of August 6th, then reported her missing and joined the search.
1: He was hurt. He was upset. I mean, he's flooded with emotions.
22: Meanwhile, security video from the same day shows Hillebrand buying new sheets in a garbage bin. Police later found a bloody mattress at the couple's apartment and Soraya's body in a sewer drain.
1: I smelled the human remains and also a strong smell of gasoline or a petroleum-based product.
22: Witnesses also described Hillebrand's behavior during search efforts after his arrest.
1: He was saying he's remembering more than what he told APD, and that he was just crying.
22: One witness recalled a jailhouse conversation with Hillebrand.
1: Yeah, I asked him if he wanted to say anything to anybody outside, and he said no, but I hope this thing isn't recording because I did what I did.
22: The defense pushed back on that interpretation.
23: What you recall is the statement, I did what I did.
1: Yes.
23: Okay. And no one else was there when he told you that, correct?
1: Yes.
22: They maintain a consistent theory that Soraya died from a self-inflicted gunshot wound and no one else was in the room.
23: You were not in the apartment. You were not in the building.
1: No, ma'am.
23: And you did not see who pulled the trigger on the gun that killed Ms. Hillebrand.
22: Court will resume Tuesday morning. Georgina Fernandez, Alaska's news source.
15: Well, drivers, be warned, construction on a new Marriott hotel in Midtown could impact your commute. Work is being done on A Street between 36th and 40th Avenues. The Department of Transportation says water and sewer lines are being extended under the road to connect the new hotel. GMC Contracting is in charge of the project. They say while work did cause road closures over the weekend, no more full street closures are planned, but a partial lane closure for curb and sidewalk work is planned for Wednesday as crews wrap up. Eight crew members are dead after a B-52 bomber plane crashed shortly after takeoff from Edwards Air Force Base in California, just northeast of Los Angeles. Base officials say it happened just after 11 o'clock this morning during a routine test. Now, a military official says the crew was a mix of military officials, government civilians, and government contractors. The base has since reopened, but officials are standing down on operations through tomorrow. Military officials say they're looking into what happened, but exact details won't be released to the public for at least 6 months. President Donald Trump and Vice President J.D. Vance have virtually signed an agreement to end a U.S. blockade of Iranian imports and reopen the Strait of Hormuz. That news starts 60 days of nuclear negotiations. While viewed as a positive for many, the shipping industry still has a lot of questions and concerns about mines, drones, and missile attacks. Experts say it will take time for things to get back to normal, especially with the infrastructure that needs to be repaired in the Middle East. Well, after the break, a wildfire warning as we head into solstice. Why crews are keeping an eye on dry weather and lightning, and how you can take simple steps to keep your family safe. And with Juneteenth Friday, the Alaska Black Caucus is getting a head start honoring important community members and excellence. We'll take you there.
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9: Many Alaskans are looking forward to solstice weekend, but firefighters are bracing for danger. Last year around solstice, the state saw more than 15,000 lightning strikes, and with warm, dry weather settling in, the risk is rising again. Here's Danny Tompkins.
10: This view means one thing to a smoke jumper. It's time to work.
11: Probably one of the toughest jobs you could ever had.
10: Crews in Alaska have already been on the ground this season, with warmer, drier conditions moving in.
11: Solstice is usually a time where we see a lot of lightning, a lot of instability in the atmosphere.
10: Beth Ipson with BLM Alaska Fire Service says a fire near Ambler took off on a windy day. Within hours, it grew to 500 acres and started closing in on the community.
11: Pretty scary day for the folks in Ambler. And they were able to drop about 100,000 gallons of water within 2 days.
10: The fire near Ambler still has an active crew on site as of Monday, but Beth says it should be contained this week. And the harder part of the season is still ahead.
11: Being careful about what you do, that you don't cause a fire. Those are the preventable fire starts. The lightning cause, Mother Nature sometimes has an upper hand. We don't have any sway over that.
10: So what can you do? First, make sure you're drowning your fire by adding water, stirring, and making sure it's cold to the touch. Don't park on dry grass because your exhaust pipe can start a fire. And never leave a fire unattended, because those are the ones you can prevent. Danny Tompkins, Alaska's News Source.
9: 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You can also find more information on our website. Well, as we get closer to Juneteenth this Friday, the Alaska Black Caucus helped recognize key leaders at the Ebony Aurora Awards and 4th Annual Make It Monday Forum. The celebration and ceremony took place at the Dena'ina Center. 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
12: Today we celebrate the emancipation of enslaved African Americans and honor the ongoing journey toward equality and justice.
9: As you heard, Juneteenth is commemorating the end of slavery in the United States. On June 19th, in 1865, Black Americans in Galveston finally received word of their freedom more than 2 years after the Emancipation Proclamation was signed. Juneteenth was officially signed into law as a federal holiday back in 2021. Well, as we all know, Alaska is rich with history, and some of the more recent events have been recorded. There is an organization that works to save images of the state's past, the Alaska Moving Images Preservation Association. Alaska's news source producer, Jennifer Summers, recently spoke with UMIPA president and longtime Alaska photographer Rob Stapleton about what's in the vault.
13: We have a huge vault. We've got 25,000 in our collection right now, and we've taken on a lot of other material has been brought into UMIPA that is being indexed, but it's not actually stored in the vault until after it finishes all the indexing.
9: Now, they're also chatting about the change in recording technology through the years, some of the records in the collection, and how preserving history can reshape the present. Well, tonight we are getting a look at how Fairbanks neighbors are stepping up to protect their local waterways. Over the weekend, soldiers, Boy Scouts, and Lion Club members picked up trash along the Chena River and Noy Slough as part of the 22nd annual cleanup. Staging was at the Chena River State Recreation Site with boats running up and down the river. Organizers hope the community will continue taking care of the river by keeping storm drains clear.
14: We all live in the area and we love the Chena River. It's a heavily used resource. It's designated as the primary use of the Chena is for recreation. So it's really it's good housekeeping.
9: O'Brien also advised those living along the river to keep grass clippings out of the waterway as well.
15: Well, Monday is in the books and the month is going into its second half also. Sunrises are earlier and earlier with very late sunset. Check out Tuesday's numbers and come back for the forecast.
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15: Well, good evening. We are looking at smoke that is out of the wildfire. That is at the dump, the Highland Road facility. And there smoke may be visible on the highway if you're going to or from the Eagle River area and between Anchorage. Just know that AFD is on the scene. They're fighting that. But you might notice some of that smoke from your residence if you're in the Eagle River area. And certainly if you are in the vehicle along the highway. Now let's get to what is around and about, and that is wildlife. Mothers are very defensive. This mother moose watching over her little twin calves, they seem pretty curious about the human that is taking their picture. So thank you to Terrence Butler for that moose family outing. Now let's get to our forecast for the Anchorage area. Beautiful conditions throughout our Monday. In fact, check out just the sun setting over Susitna, Mount Susitna, Sleeping Lady, as we affectionately call her. Now let's get to our forecast. We are seeing areas of low pressure swing away from the state. This one will be moving south, but it does ensnare Kodiak still with some rain and cooler temperatures. Another circulation farther to the east for panhandle locations. We'll keep them in the shower activity for another day. But the mainland areas of the state will see some change as we go into the next 24 hours because of warming temperatures as well as rain moving through the northern tier of the state. There is a flood watch and even a flood warning until 10 a.m. Wednesday. Rain and snowmelt could cause that flooding on the Dalton Highway, the Sag River, the Colville River, as well as the Kuparuk River. So even the tributaries will start to get excessive rain. They could flow into those larger rivers and cause some rises. There's been some scattered showers, not a lot of convective activity or lightning strikes, but still some good showers. We've seen some cloud development along the east side of the city, certainly, but into the afternoon, largely dry across the Anchorage metro area and really across the south central region. Southeast Alaska, though, you can see some of those showers that'll be rolling in as we head into Tuesday. As far as our current temperatures, right at 32 in Ukiavik, just above that freezing mark in Dead Horse, 62 in Fairbanks. So pleasant conditions there, going into the 50s the farther south you go, even into panhandle locations, the west side of the state, 55 in Bethel. It does cool to 37 farther north to Kotzebue, and temperatures are generally into the 40s around the Pribilof, Sokol Bay, 57 right now in Unalaska. So some warmer Aleutian temperatures, 43, though, for Adak Island, South Central. Also, those temperatures here into the evening, certainly nice enough to be out and about. 48 in Kenai, a little bit cooler with 47 degrees out of Valdez. So we're going to watch the forecast improve. We'll see drier conditions and temperatures will be into the 70s over the next several days into the interior. That rainfall moves out of the Brooks Range, so things should improve as far as that flooding conditions and the possible flooding. Now getting into the forecast for Southeast Alaska, there's still that increased cloud cover that you'll see, that chance of some showers. Temperatures up to 57 in Juneau, but 66 degrees in Skagway. Moving into the interior, we'll see a high temperature of 70 for Fairbanks, Fort Yukon, 69 down in Tok, and the 7-day forecast for Fairbanks gives them that 75 or 70s degree readings all across that 7-day forecast, even a nice one, with the possibility, though, of thunderstorms on Friday into the interior. We're going for sunshine across the south central region, highs into the 60s. We'll see those high temperatures into the low 60s as well into the valley. So 70 degrees for the highs into the Mat-Su Valley. Anchorage topping out with 65. We'll go over those 7-day forecasts coming up a little bit later.
9: All right, sounds good, Jackie. Thanks so much. Right now, let's send it over to Charlie Fellows in sports, who has the latest on some Alaska ninjas showing off their skills.
20: Yeah, Kyle, the new episode of American Ninja Warrior that premiered tonight contains some 49th state flair. Stick around and see how both of our state's competitors did.
21: We're here for those who build America. If that's who you are, you value what we value, and you should pay what we pay.
22: 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And we get a giant influx of business in the summertime, but October, November, December, not so much. First National Bank Alaska knows those seasonal influxes and what it might take to help us through those lean times.
23: First National isn't just there when you're struggling. The bank is helping us to achieve our dreams and showing us that there's still more to dream for.
24: Before there were SEALs, there were frogmen. I served 24 years in the Navy, underwater demolition. Senator Sullivan really leads the way. On behalf of veterans in the state, Senator Sullivan, as a veteran, goes above and beyond the call of duty, continually supporting every veterans organization, pay raises for the active duty community, and bringing about better health care for the veterans in our rural community. Join me in calling Senator Sullivan, thanking him for all the work that he has done for all of us across the state of Alaska.
21: We're here for those who build America. If that's who you are, you value what we value, and you should pay what we pay.
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20: This track star from Tri-Valley has another talent that's carved out during the winters, and she's bringing both to the college level. Jordan Rodenberger has our athlete of the week.
0: I guess I've kind of been competing by myself a lot of my like high school sports career.
1: Well, if you weren't aware of a high school in Healy, Alaska, with fewer than 10 students in its most recent graduating class.
0: I mean, nobody even knows who Tri-Valley is. Like, we're such a small school. We don't even have track.
2: And this is Taylor Eddington once again.
1: Allow Taylor Eddington to introduce you. Putting the Denali Borough School on the map and on the podium.
2: From Tri-Valley, Taylor Eddington.
1: Winning four events against Alaska's best to finish her career as an eight-time state track and field champion.
2: Taylor Eddington from Tri-Valley, that makes her 4-for-4 in this meet. 100-meter hurdles, 100-meter dash, 300 hurdles, and 200.
1: Putting the school in the record books as well. Running the fastest 300-meter hurdle time in meet history at 43.31 seconds.
0: That's been my goal this whole season, is to break that. So every single time I run, I like calculate it right off. I'm like, okay, I'm 0.7 off, I'm 0.7 off. I didn't even think it was possible to shave off 0.86 off my time, but I did it.
1: And we'll bring her spikes to compete at St. Catherine University in St. Paul, Minnesota.
0: Good job!
1: And we'll bring her skates.
0: It was mainly hockey. Like, I played hockey since I was, I think, 8 years old, but so I've always just loved hockey. So I kind of weighed heavier than track.
1: Playing hockey and running track at the college level next year.
0: I'm looking forward to it. I really love hockey. I love the team aspect. Track stresses me out a lot, but because it's so individual, but I don't know. I really love track too, so it'll be fun to do with hockey and track.
1: The dual sport athlete from Tri-Valley with a talent and drive that simply couldn't be ignored no matter where she came from.
0: I think it's a pretty big honor. It's so amazing to see Tri-Valley, how small we are and how little equipment we have to go and make these huge leaps with all the 4A schools and the big schools. So, yeah, it's pretty cool.
1: Jordan Rodenberger, Alaska's news source.
20: And since we're already talking about hockey, even with the solstice coming up, let's keep that theme going, because the NHL has crowned its champion. Carolina Hurricanes wrapped up hockey season yesterday with a 3-0 win over the Vegas Golden Knights to win the Stanley Cup in 6 games. It's the second title in franchise history, the first in 20 years for the Canes. It caps off one of the most dominant title runs in hockey history. Carolina center Jordan Staal taking playoff MVP with 8 goals and 12 points across 19 total playoff games. All right, season 18 of American Ninja Warrior has been premiering over the last few weeks. And tonight's episode featured a couple competitors from the 49th state. If you weren't able to catch it, here is the headline. The Eskimo Ninja does it again. Nick Hansen from Unalakleet showing he still has it on his 11th season, managing to make it all the way through the West Regional qualifying course and punch his ticket to the regional finals. The 38-year-old didn't expect to make it that far, hence that reaction.
3: I mean, I came off that final obstacle and I was literally like, what? Like, when I jumped over, I knew the warp wall, that's my money. That's where I'm at. I literally looked up at Akbar and I was like, Akbar, what's happening right now? It was just good.
20: But he wasn't the only Alaskan tackling the course. 15-year-old Talis Bunch of Wasilla made his American Ninja Warrior debut right before Hansen and showed he belonged with a finish good enough for 15th best in the field and a spot in regional finals alongside his impressed childhood hero.
3: You know, immediately went into coach mode with, you know, just, you know, letting him know, like, hey, man, you did amazing, because he went out there and represented Alaska. He had the flag on his shoulders, and I was just so proud to see him represent the way that he did.
20: And we'll hear more from those two in the coming days, so stay tuned. New episodes of American Ninja Warrior premiere each Monday at 8 p.m. on NBC.
9: I always think I could do something like that, but I don't have the skill. It's all in my head.
4: I was going to say, you're bolder than me. I do not have no such illusions.
9: Barely walk across the studio, right?
15: But I saw Nick go through that first several obstacles, and I thought, wow, he's doing pretty good. And then I'm like, man, he did it. That was so impressive. Good going to Nick. Well, as far as our weather forecast, it's good going to Mother Nature because we're looking at some nice dry conditions. Temperatures solidly in the 60s for the South Central and Anchorage area. I guess not all of South Central, but for the Anchorage area. Juneteenth on Friday, looking at a mix of clouds, sunshine, a little blue sky there. Saturday, mostly sunny and 67. And solstice, also Father's Day, looking pretty good. So you're welcome out there, dads. Let's hope that holds.
9: Just for them, right?
15: Yeah, that's right. So tomorrow, more sunshine, a high temperature into the mid-60s for the Anchorage and surrounding areas. I look forward to weather like that.
9: Yeah, absolutely. Well, thanks so much for joining us. Have a great night, everyone.
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0: 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That's 844-262-4729.
1: I don't know what it is, but I love me a good shipwreck story, whether it's Moby Dick or the shipwreck of the Mentor or pick a shipwreck. It is, I love a good shipwreck story, and I don't know why. I think it's the open seas and the swashbuckling nature of it all. What was the movie with Chris Hemsworth and the true story of, was it The Heart of the Sea? The Heart of the Ocean, the Heart of the Heart of the Sea was the Perfect Storm was, oh man, that book was fantastic, and the movie was really good too. Heart of the Ocean, that was the diamond that they had for the Titanic. The Heart of the Sea, right? That was the true story of Moby Dick. So they wrote Moby Dick. Herman Melville wrote Moby Dick, and then fictionalized the account of it all. And Nathaniel Philbrick then wrote the true story of the whale ship Essex. And that book was fantastic. And they turned that into a movie a couple of, well, we're going back now a couple of years ago. Everything seems to be before COVID or after COVID. It was before COVID. And it starred one of the Hemsworth brothers. And I don't know who else was in it. But that movie, was, Ron Howard did that movie. That movie was fantastic. Talk about a great shipwreck. Anything to do with Nantucket and whaling and shipping, I don't know. There's just something about that that just sort of strikes my fancy for what it's worth. All right. Phone calls next hour. 1-844-2-McGraw. 1-844-262-4729. We got voicemails. We got text messages. And hopefully we get some phone calls. Love the phone calls. Love first-time callers. And I got to tell you my story about the New York Knickerbockers and how they won the NBA championship after 53 years. Do you know that if it takes them another 53 years to win another championship, it will be 2079? That's how long 53 years is. It would be 2079 if they waited another 53 years to win a championship. Put that into perspective. Holy mackerel. Let's open phones next hour. Wait. Right there. Monday night. Our executive director is Alex Hinton. Our engineer tonight is Tom Dallack. I'm McGraw Millhaven. This is America at Night on Westwood One.
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8: From ABC News, I'm Stephanie Officer. President Trump made his grand entrance at the G7 summit today, celebrating his new agreement with Iran, even as some report mixed messages between the two countries on what this agreement actually entails. ABC's Rachel Scott is in Geneva.
9: Iran says it stands to benefit from the deal. Though President Trump declared the Strait of Hormuz will be toll-free as it was before the war, Iran's foreign ministry says Iran will establish and collect fees related to navigation services, environmental protection, and vessel insurance. Also unclear whether Iran will get a payout from this initial deal. A senior administration official later telling reporters, "We are prepared to release frozen funds, and we are prepared to release sanctions, and we'll do some small gestures of that in the beginning."
8: In New Jersey, an investigation underway after an ICE agent reportedly fired a weapon during an encounter with an unknown person this morning in Stafford Township. Police say that person took off in a vehicle, allegedly hitting the agent and injuring them. It's not known if that person was struck by the officer's shots. This woman was in a nearby diner and tells ABC News what she witnessed.
10: All different kinds of police that you could imagine that we've never seen in our lives. Like, they're all parking in our parking lot. And we're like, well, what is going on here?
8: In New York City, preparations continue for the Knicks celebration parade later this week to celebrate their first NBA championship in 53 years. ABC's Aaron Katursky.
11: New York is planning a victory parade after some of the revelry became dangerous with school buses set on fire and a handful of stabbings and shootings. The mayor says there will be no tolerance for violence.
12: We're going to make sure that we take every precaution that this be a safe and joyous moment for New Yorkers.
11: And on Thursday morning, the victory lap in Lower Manhattan, the city will be putting up signs designating the parade route Champions Way, and the mayor will give the Knicks keys to the city.
8: You're listening to ABC News.
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8: President Trump's name may no longer be on the side of the Kennedy Center in Washington, but the public can't see that.
15: The Kennedy Center's executive director said in a sworn declaration Saturday that Cruz had removed President Trump's name from the facade. But top-draped scaffolding remains in front of the building, obscuring the letters that identify it as the John F. Kennedy Memorial Center for the Performing Arts. The center spokesperson says the tarp and scaffolding will remain in place as Cruz addressed maintenance needs of the marble and soffit panels on the building's front. It's unclear if that maintenance is related to the installation and removal of Trump's name. Officials haven't said how long the work might take. Stephen Portnoy, ABC News, Washington.
8: Ukrainian President Zelensky has arrived in Geneva for the G7 summit. It follows a massive Russian attack on Kyiv, where a UNESCO World Heritage Site was hit. Russia claims a U.S.-made Patriot missile did the damage.
16: The simple fact is that Russia fired hundreds of drones at the Ukrainian capital overnight, dozens of missiles. Ukraine certainly did use Patriot interceptors to shoot down some of those missiles, but the idea that one of these malfunctioned and hit the cathedral itself is very hard to believe.
8: That is ABC's Tom Sufi Burridge. A rare first edition copy of Emily Bronte's novel Wuthering Heights is up for auction for the first time in over a century. Only about 250 copies of the first edition were printed, and this one has remained in a private library ever since. I'm Stephanie Officer, ABC News.
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1: So a tip of the cap goes out to my friends in San Antonio and San Antonio Spurs, who will be somewhat brokenhearted over the events over the weekend, in which the New York Knicks took the NBA Finals in five games. And, Wembanyama is, he's good. And he's young. He's 22 years old. And, I mean, obviously, the Spurs were good enough to get there. And I think the consensus was they were a little young. And the spotlight sort of got the better of them this time around. But I suspect they will be back. But for this lifelong Knicks fan, I got to tell you, being a Mets fan, being a Jets fan, being a Knicks fan, you really don't have a lot to root for. The Mets won in '86. The Jets won in 1969, which I was 2 years old, so I really don't remember. The Knicks won in '73. I was six. I don't remember that. I only remember it from the history books. So it's really, for me, this was only the second time I was ever able to enjoy one of my teams winning a championship. And I got to tell you, I was going to, growing up in Long Island, taking the Long Island Railroad into Penn Station. Madison Square Garden's right above Penn Station. So we just walk up the escalator, and you could go to Knick games. And so when we were, my father would take me to some Knick games. And then, it was always a deal. It was always amazing. And then we would go, when we got old enough, they had a special deal where you could show your student ID. And I want to say tickets were 50 cents, $2, $3, some ridiculously low price. And they sat us up in the rafters. And we watched all those games and then got back down to Penn Station, took the train home. So I've been a Knick fan for years and years and years. I remember exactly where I was when the lottery happened for the first year, and Patrick Ewing was the prize for the number one overall pick, and Dave DeBuscher pounded his fist on the table as the last envelope was the New York Knicks. I remember exactly where I was. So Saturday night, when they're watching the game, they were losing, and I had to turn it off. I couldn't watch it. I couldn't take it anymore. I can't. Oh my goodness! I got to worry about the next game. Then I turned it back at halftime, and they were only down by three or five. And then middle of the third quarter, I had to turn it off again because I couldn't stomach it. And then I turned it back, and they started coming back, and then they took the lead, and everybody in the world knew Jalen Brunson was going to try and score, and they still couldn't stop the guy. So they win. And I got to admit, I got teary-eyed. I got teary-eyed for all sorts of reasons. And I thought to myself, my life doesn't change one way or the other, if they win or if they lose. If anybody wins or loses, right? Being a fan, your life doesn't change. I still got to pay the bills. I still have to go to work. I'm not showered in glory. I don't get any ring. I don't get any special. There's nothing. When your team wins, you get nothing other than just the sheer joy of a team you've rooted for your whole life winning. And it really sort of struck me as quite odd and quite strange that we're so caught up in all of this, and yet it really doesn't affect us in any way, shape, or form. My life does not change one iota. I'll buy a couple of Knicks championship hats and maybe a couple of jerseys or T-shirts or whatever. But it's really quite fascinating being a fan. I actually even thought about, believe it or not, Saturday afternoon, I actually thought about putting a bet, wagering, on the San Antonio Spurs to win. They call that an emotional hedge. So I'm such a terrible gambler that I thought if I bet on the Spurs, maybe that might jinx the gambling gods and make me lose the bet and then have the Knicks win. I used to do that in college. Right? When Nebraska was playing Oklahoma, I would bet Oklahoma, hoping that the gambling gods, because I'm a jinx, I figured that would negate my jinx, and the gambling gods would make me lose, so in a sense, I was actually paying for the victory. But again, it doesn't really change your life in any way, shape, or form. Being a fan is a very strange, very bizarre. But I did. But you end up crying. I don't know. I cried for the memories. I cried for the people who were gone. The of what it was. Of, I don't know. Right? You cry. I don't know. It's very emotional. It's very, you know. I know people will go and put the daily news on someone's grave site, and you know, they'll go back and think about their dad. And I guess it's that sort of emotional connection to when you were young, to when you're. Mom or dad or brother or friends went to the game and the memories you had and for all the things that were and all the things that can never be again. But it was an emotional night for me. So there you go. There's my soliloquy. 1-844-2-McGraw, 1-844-262-4729. I'm sure the Carolina Hurricanes are the same way, right? They end up winning the championship. San Antonio Spurs fans are heartbroken. So there you go. But there was no hydration break for the Knick game. Can you imagine, right? You're watching a World Cup game and the game ends and the referee tacks on 3, 5, 6 more minutes of a game. Can you imagine watching now that Knick game Saturday night and at the end of the game, the ref comes in, okay, we're going to add 3 minutes for injuries and extra time. So you have to play another 3 minutes. Can you imagine? Crazy stuff. All right. We've got phone calls. We've got text messages. We have voicemails as well. 1-844-2-McGraw. 1-844-262-4729. We can talk about the Iran deal. We can talk. Fox is buying Roku. Did you see that story for $25 billion? Fox is buying Roku. It already bought Tubi, and now it's buying Roku. That's an interesting play. Fox getting into the streaming business. I guess they want to turn it into a rival for Netflix. So look for Fox to pump up Roku. And Roku, even though it's I don't know what Roku is. It's, you need it to stream other things. So it's sort of like Apple TV in a sense. But I guess they're trying to turn it into their own streaming service, if you will. It's a streaming service as well as a porthole to get other streaming apps on it, right? I have Roku. I have the little box or the little, I don't know what it's, the little thing in the back. You plug into the TV and then you have a remote and you can watch, you can download the MLB app. You can download YouTube TV. You can download Tubi. and then some of these other free apps. So the world is getting very, very confusing. But Fox buys Roku for $25 billion. One of the big stories today. All right. Take a break. 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America at Night. 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Back in a moment.
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3: All right, let's go right to those phones we were talking about. Paul in Boise, Idaho. Paul, welcome to America at Night.
4: Thank you for taking my call.
3: You betcha. Thanks for calling.
4: Two things real quick. I just wanted to congratulate the Patriots, men and women, who are doing the yeoman's work over in the Gulf and got the job done, apparently. We'll find out about the particulars later. And I wanted to backpedal real quick back to when I was a caddy. I caddied at Cypress Point Club, and that was a real treat in itself. But the head pro, who if he was going to go play that day, he was handpicked somebody. So you and the pro went out, and you caddied 18, and he played 18. And that was just incredibly, you felt like you were floating on air. But he put all his own divots back. He raked the bunkers, his own bunkers. All the ball marks on the green he picks. He did everything that the caddy would do, but he refused to have the caddy do it. He wanted to make sure the caddy was going to be able to walk in front of him like they're supposed to. And, you know, I didn't realize this, but Jim Langley was his name. He passed away a number of years ago. And he was in the Final Four with the 1959, he won the Final Four. When he was with the
3: he won the Final Four, what, in basketball?
4: Yeah, yeah.
3: For what team? For what team?
4: Forward. And for the last thing about this guy, he cut lettuce to help pay for his I'm excited, so I'm having a hard time. Sorry about that.
3: Yeah, well, who did he play for?
4: He played for the Berkeley, Cal Berkeley.
3: Oh, okay.
4: Yeah.
3: All right. Jim Langley was a member of the Cal's 1959 NCAA basketball championship team. He was also the head pro of Cypress Point here for 34 years. And then it says here, played golf with Paul and Boise in 2004. So there you go. Says it right here. Hey, Paul, good stuff. Thanks for checking in. Have a good day. Let's try Catherine in Vancouver. Catherine, welcome to America at Night.
5: Friday, we were talking about who the millionaire was, the billionaire was, and all that.
3: Yeah.
5: I think that Mr. Howell on Gilligan's Island was the first millionaire.
3: Was he a millionaire or was he a billionaire?
5: The song said he was a millionaire and his wife.
3: Oh, a millionaire and his wife. Yeah, he was only a millionaire. He wasn't a billionaire. Yes, yes.
5: Yeah.
3: Mr. Magoo, you've done it again. Yeah, Jim Backus, the legendary Jim Backus.
5: And that was a good shipwreck story.
3: Gilligan's Island, who doesn't, again, that is my point. Who doesn't love a good shipwreck story?
5: Yeah. And I had 2 points. So on the UFC thing, I think it's really barbaric. And I don't understand why they just don't go back to the old days when they had chicken fights.
3: Apparently chicken fights is inhumane to the chicken, but UFC fights is not inhumane to other humans, I guess, because they choose to get into the ring. I don't know what happened to boxing. What happened to boxing? How come UFC is that boxing was so much bigger, right? And so much more, I watched a little bit of it. I didn't get it. I don't really. I mean, boxing, I guess I like just for the hype of it all. But UFC, it seems a little barbaric and kind of odd in that you have naked men jumping on each other in the middle of a ring. I found that to be, you know, right? They were rock-hard bodies in tight, tight, tight shorts, otherwise completely naked. sort of jumping on each other. Seemed a little strange,
5: chickens do that.
3: seemed a little strange to me, but you know, if that's what, if that's what you like to watch, you know, God love you. I mean, it's, you know, it's, I don't really get it, and I haven't really been exposed to UFC. I'm sure it's fun and entertaining and all that. If you know some of the fighters and the stories and things like that, but you know, it seemed to be an entertainment, and the people seemed to enjoy it. So there you go. Catherine in Vancouver, thanks for checking in. From the text line, here we go. We got some texts for you. 1-844-2-McGraw, 1-844-262-4729. From the text line, the Edmund Fitzgerald. There's a new book out about the Edmund Fitzgerald, and we have made the inquiry. We're trying to get him on the show. There's also another a shipwreck story that came out last year. We were talking about it on the break, and that is the story called The Wager. It's a story about a shipwreck, mutiny, and murder. David Gran wrote that book. We got to get that on. A lot of people, I'm telling you, man, everybody loves a good shipwreck story. There's a good shipwreck story is a good shipwreck story. So we're working on the Edmund Fitzgerald. Here's one, man, I love all this History Channel stuff. Yes, right, again. Did you ever see the footage of the B-52 crash at the Air Force Base in Washington State? The pilot had been repeatedly reprimanded for hot-dogging it, but not grounded. On this particular flight, which was rehearsal for an upcoming air show, he made a very slow left turn and came around with the left wing down at a very low altitude, no chance for recovery. One of the officers on board was retiring in a day or so, and that was to be his last scheduled flight. If memory serves, it was in the 1990s. I do not remember that story about the B-52 crash in Washington State. I apologize. Fairfield, Connecticut. Off the subject, maybe I'm a Met fan like you. All they have to do is make the wild card. Go Mets. Yeah, the Mets are fits and starts. They've, you know, the season's not done with, but it's not looking very good. Here we go. Beef hot dog, no chicken. I prefer ketchup on my hot dog. I'll do mustard or maybe even mayonnaise. Mayonnaise on your hot dog? What kind of self-respecting American are you? Mayonnaise on your hot dog? I get ketchup. I get mustard. I said the other night, I'm a Golden's. If I had my choice, it'd be Golden's mustard. But mayonnaise? Holy mackerel. Here's another one. Bless you and thank you for responding. That warms my heart. Have a great weekend. Okay. These people who make remarks about Mr. Wonderful are just jealous because they're not as smart as him. I'm not either, but I'm not jealous. I'm just envious. That's Linda from Washington State. So there you go. That's how the text line works. 1-844-2-McGraw, 1-844-262-4729. We have a couple lines open for you right now. We also have voicemails to get to. Anything you want to talk about? New callers, we love first-time callers. We'll bump you guys up to the front. But that is all straight ahead. If you want to follow along in the show and sign up for our daily text message, just send your name and ask for the link to 1-844-2-McGraw. That one phone number does it all. You can sign up for the link. You can call us, you can text us, and you can voicemail us. It's one number. It can do it all for you. 1-844-2-McGraw. It's as easy as can be. 1-844-262-4729. Stay right there. We're going to come back with more America at Night. Back in a moment.
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1: All right, we said it. Let's do it. We don't screen, never will, never have. We take them in the order they come. However, we do like to give first-time callers a little leg up, so we usually bump them to the top. Dixter in Jasper, Alabama, welcome to America at Night. Thanks for joining us.
2: Hi, thank you. I've been listening to you for quite a while, and I really love your show. You talk about normal things that happen and all that kind of stuff, and you were talking about the VC-2 crashes. I remember when I was a younger man, my dad used to be squadron commander over in Columbus, Mississippi, when it was a bomb squadron there. I think it was the 82nd or 87th. It's been a while, you know. And they were coming in to land, and they run out of fuel, and they had a crash. And I remember it very well because my dad was squadron commander. And it was a very upsetting thing for him, you know, and because that was one of his crew. Well, it was a whole crew. I think it was 8 or 9 men on the crew. And actually, I knew one of the men that was the tail gunner that died in the crash because we played with his son. We'd go visit their house, and it was a very devastating time for me at that time. I was really too young to understand, you know, about people dying in a crash and everything like that. But that was one of my first experiences.
1: Yeah.
2: And what got me was my dad was the one that was really upset because it was his squadron, you know.
1: Sure. It was one of his guys.
2: Yeah, well, yeah. One of his crew members, you know. Yeah. I was born in Bangor, Maine. They say I was a maniac, but then I moved to Mississippi, and I was in the later part of my dad's career. You know, he flew B-17s in the war, and he had what they called wounded soldiers. Man, it was PST, they call it now, you know.
1: Yeah, yeah.
2: But he used to have nightmares. He couldn't watch war movies. Like the one with Jimmy Stewart where he was a baseball player and he became a pilot and he was flying the B-52s. But my dad never would talk much about the war. And we were watching that movie. He got up and went outside. And I said, Dad, the movie's back on. You're not going to. He said, I can't watch that, son. He said, they show where the Germans were flying into the B-17s then and, you know, crashing and knocking them in half and they falling. He said, I lived that.
1: Yeah.
2: You know, and one of the things he always said, I asked him, well, what was it like and how did you fly? And he said, didn't have that good a radar, but we flew by visual sights. And one of them was the White Cliffs of Dover.
1: Mm.
2: You know, that was how they knew they were in line for their flight plan and wasn't out of sync. But, you know, he said back then he would have dreams. I remember waking up in the middle of the night, my dad crying at the kitchen table, and my mom trying to console him, and he was saying, you know, all them innocent people I killed bombing, you know, and it was hard on me, you know, when you think your dad's the kingpin or whatever of the family, and you see him crying and being upset, but
1: yeah,
2: he never really talked that much about the war.
1: No.
2: You know, I learned more by going to the reunions after my dad died in 84 and actually talking to people that flew with him, you know.
1: Yeah. It's amazing. It's amazing how that story is so familiar, right? They came, they were war heroes. They came back. They went back to work. They tried to put it behind them. Some were able to, some weren't able to. And even though we call it PTSD today, right? It was that movie. What was that movie? The Best Years of Our Lives with Frederick March. Who basically, right, yeah. that was the first sort of foray into these soldiers coming back and, you know, re-entering regular life, and some did it better than others, and they couldn't quite understand it, and it was a, you know, heartbreaking movie, and yeah, no, it's a real deal. But yeah, thank you, Dixter, for telling me the story. Your father sounds like a great man and a true hero, but thank you for listening, and thank you for calling.
2: He was, you know, I didn't think that much. He was never real, how you would say, come down on us, his kids, My mother was the one that was the enforcer. You know?
1: She was the tough one, huh? He was the softy. Certainly understandable. Yeah.
2: I can show you the five fingers I have on one hand. I played basketball, baseball, all the way up through college. And on that one hand, I could tell you all the games I ever played that he came to see. But my mother was at every game from when I was a peewee to college.
1: Yeah.
2: You know.
1: Interesting. Yeah. Dexter, I got to go. Thanks for the phone call. Great stuff. Call back anytime. Let's try voicemail. Let's try Bob in Washington, D.C. Bob, you are on America at Night.
3: Great show. Really glad I discovered it. Used to listen to Larry King all the time and Jim Bohannon. And I usually listen to the show on WMAL, but it's lights out in my house at 10 o'clock, so I can't stay up for open phones. Just wanted to congratulate you on hosting that segment on the Gabby Petito Foundation. I think it's so important that women have a place to turn to when they're in an abusive situation. So often they feel like they're at fault for the abuse they're receiving, which is incredibly unfortunate and unfair. So thank you so much for airing that interview with Joe Petito. Also, congratulations to your New York Knicks. Jalen Brunson was amazing in that game against the Spurs. So was the whole team, but Brunson especially, 45 points. Knicks played shutdown defense, cleaned the glass, and it was really a pleasure to watch them win that game. Finally, on the debate over mustard or ketchup on hot dogs, you got to go with mustard on hot dogs. Only children eat ketchup on hot dogs. Thank you very much, McGraw. Keep up the good work. Look forward to hearing the next show.
1: Bob in Washington, D.C., bringing the heat. We like that. He's a mustard man. Good to know. Write that down. One mustard. Bob in Washington, D.C. Yeah, Jalen Brunson. What an unlikely hero. And the thing about the Knicks built that team, and every single person they acquired, whether it was Jalen Brunson, why are they paying him so much, OG Anunoby, well, who's this guy? He's hurt all the time. Karl-Anthony Towns is too old. He's too slow. How many picks did they give up for Bridges? Every single person they acquired. Everyone complained. What are they doing? This is the dumbest thing in the world. And all they did was turn around and win a NBA championship. And Jalen Brunson, how many times was he written off? Too slow, too small. And everybody in the world knew he was going to the basket. And he's got a guy standing there 7'4" tall, and he somehow scored 45 points. He scored 45 points. The rest of the team, I think, scored 49 points. 6'2". And married his high school sweetheart, and madly in love with his wife. Just an all-around great dude. Took less money so that they could use the money to try and sign other players. I mean, everything about Jalen Brunson, everything you wanted about this guy. It was an underdog coach. It was an underdog team, even though it was in New York. Here's my one complaint. So you see all these people in all these watch parties, and even the people at the game. They're not watching the game. You spent $5,000 for a ticket. You're not watching the game. You're watching your phone watch the game. So you're there, and you have your phone up, and you're sort of watching through your phone. Well, enjoy the moment. The people in the streets, I saw street scenes of people singing and dancing and cheering, and everyone's got their phone up trying to watch everybody else have a good time. I don't know. Put your phone down and actually have a good time. Let the memory be your memory, right? Let your mind eye take over, not the picture on your phone. All right, Tony in Montreal, welcome to America at Night.
4: How you doing, man?
1: Hey, bud.
4: Boy, the king is getting his due, don't you think?
1: Who, Jalen Brunson?
4: Yeah, I always said the king will bring the ring.
1: Yeah.
4: And quickly, you have a new fan in Montreal, Dwayne, who's a young radio guy, producer on McGill's CKUT. I met him tonight, and I told him about your show, and he was so happy. He's a producer.

0: made the NBA teams as, one of those, chill-in players.
1: Yeah, journeyman.
0: But the thing, what it taught Jalen is that it taught Jalen never to quit. And a lot of people quit on him, McGraw. And the first time I ever saw this guy play, even though I'm not an aficionado in basketball, I said, this guy's different. This guy's not afraid. He knows the spatial concept of the game. He has what the old timers call moxie. He may not be the fastest. He may not be the biggest, but he knows he's going to get to that basket. And the thing is, those are what leaders are. Those are the generals and the guys that follow all the colonels and the soldiers. That's why that team won. And they were against all odds, and they won because of the whole team concept. And five beats one. I don't care if you have a superstar. You know, five will always beat one if the five really believe. And, of course, you know, you had all the other guys you mentioned, Cat Robinson and all the guys off the bench, Shamet and Mikal Bridges and all this. You know, like you just said, they built a team out of nothing.
1: Yeah.
0: And I'm honestly astounded by the victory, and I'm so happy for New York. I think they deserve it, man. 53 years, and it's great that they won it. And, maybe the Mets will win for you. How's that?
1: How about that? I can't take two teams winning in the same year. That would be an embarrassment of riches. Tony, good stuff. Thanks for the phone call. One of the interesting things I heard Jalen Brunson say at one of his points, because if you remember the first series against Atlanta Hawks, they lost the first two games. And they asked Jalen Brunson, you know, how did you turn it around? What did you do? And he said, I turned off my social media. He said, the negative was so overwhelming that I turned off my social media and I put it down and I never went back. He turned it off. And I was like, thank goodness he's smart enough not to listen to these yahoos who are on social media who don't know anything. And, whatever counts as criticism today. And he said, I shut it all out. And all I believe, he's like, look, I believed I was going to win. That's what you go into the game believing you're going to win. Whether you think, it isn't that he thought maybe we could win. No, he believed now everybody should go into a game thinking they're going to win. Now, not everybody can win, but you can't get there if you can't think it. If you're thinking, well, maybe we might lose, then you really don't have a chance. You got to go in thinking, we're going to figure this out. They were down by 29 points in one game, right? Came all the way back. They asked him, he's like, we just know it's a game of runs. And we had to keep, let's just cut it to 10. Let's just do the, let's come back in pieces. Let's not score 29 points in an instant. It's so simple. And yet we make it so hard. But what a wonderful, wonderful man, and what a wonderful story, and a wonderful family, and a wonderful dad. And imagine, right, his dad's the assistant coach, and he's a player. I mean, just think of how awesome that would be if your dad was the coach of the team, and you're able to experience this together with your dad and your college teammates who you won a national championship with Villanova, and then to win it in the pros, and your dad is a coach. What a tremendous story. Let's go back to the phones here. We've got, let's get some of these. Jane Doe joins us from somewhere in this crazy mixed up world. Jane, what do you got?
2: I just love your show. It keeps me so entertained and teaches me so much, and I just appreciate it. Thank you so much. God bless you.
1: Jane, we love you. God love you. We got time for one more? No, we don't have time for one more. Let's do this. You can text. You can also voicemail. It's a new feature we've got. We kind of stumbled across it, and it turns out to be a great thing because a lot of people listen in the middle of the night. They can't call in, but you can certainly leave a voicemail, and we play them, and then we're able to sort of communicate, and people are able to throw out their point of view throughout the day. So at any point during the day, you're listening to the show or even after the show's off the air, and you've thought about you want to chime in, maybe you're listening at work, and you can't call in, and you can't text in, well, you can certainly call in after the show, leave your message, and we'll get it up on the air for you, and then we'll chew on it. 1-844-2-McGraw. 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

0: 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I've been surfing here since I was a kid. Now, seeing my grandson out on the water, it means everything to me. Watching him and taking in the blue waves, the sea breeze, the blurry horizon.
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4: All right, we'll leave you with this little sad story. It's heartbreaking, and I get like physically almost sick telling you this story, but it's a news story, and it is out there. Three men have been charged with homicide in the rope-jumping death of a woman from Brazil over the weekend. These three were arrested Sunday and charged with homicide. Did you hear what happened? The police are investigating that these three men are bungee jumping instructors, and they acknowledge that this woman, 21 years old, who was asked to be dropped off the bridge like an airplane. So they hoisted her up over their heads. She was spread eagle. And they tossed her off the bridge in an attempt to bungee jump. However, they did not connect her to the bungee cord. She jumped and she was not attached. She fell to her death 130 feet below. What an absolutely horrible story. There is video out there. It's hard to find, but if you really want to find it, you can find it. It's been blurred out in some way, shape, or form, but you can see the three men who are holding her up, and they toss her off the bridge. It is absolutely heartbreaking and heart-wrenching, and not for the faint of heart. But if you're going bungee jumping, be careful out there. Double-check your security apparatus. Heartbreaking stuff. All right, we are time for us to step aside. That's a Monday night for you. That's a lid, ladies and gentlemen. Our executive director is Alex Hinton. Our engineer tonight is Tom DeLack. Tom, thanks for filling in. Richard will be back tomorrow. I'm McGraw-Milhaven. This is America at Night on Westwood One.
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11: From ABC News, I'm Stephanie Officer. President Trump made his grand entrance at the G7 summit in France Monday, touting his new agreement with Iran, though many questioned what differences were from the last agreement signed in 2015. ABC's Rachel Scott.
12: Iran already agreed not to possess nuclear weapons as part of its deal with the Obama administration, which President Trump tore up in his first term. Former President Obama speaking with ABC's Robin Roberts before the deal was announced.
13: You spent a lot of time during your pregnancy wrestling with the threat of a nuclear Iran. How do you think things are being handled right now there?
14: It is doubtful that any agreement that arises is going to be significantly different or a significant improvement from the deal that we had in the first place.
11: And with that news, gas prices have started to drop. But until the Strait of Hormuz is fully reopened again, some prices remain unpredictable. In Ohio, where gas hovers around $4.08 a gallon, Bryce Borton says he's now more considerate about using his car.
15: Say, I do think about it before I take any superfluous trips or take any additional trips. You know, I do take gas into consideration as where I didn't used to.
11: In Wisconsin, Ridgeland Farms, the site of recent violent protests, announced they are closing and selling its remaining 475 beagles to Florida's Big Dog Ranch Rescue. Big Dog Ranch Rescue founder Lori Simmons says the remaining puppies will be released over the next 6 weeks.
16: They will be loved on, medically treated, spayed and neutered, learned to walk on a leash, and placed on a path to adoption in loving homes across this country.
11: The group bought about 1,500 of the farm's more than 2,000 beagles in April for an undisclosed price. Ridgeland Farms has asked the years-long harassment campaign targeting the research facility to stop. You're listening to ABC News.
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11: Federal health officials are recalling a prescription medication used to treat depression and anxiety. The FDA recalling duloxetine, commonly known as Cymbalta, because it may contain a cancer-causing substance. Some 20 million Americans remain under flood watches through at least Wednesday. Texas is already hard hit.
19: In Waco, Texas, cars floating next to Interstate 35. Water pouring over the barrier separating the highway. First responders using boats and wading through deep water to get to drivers. First responders rescuing dozens of drivers in and around San Antonio. At least one person reported missing in the area. Floodwaters inundating the Houston area.
20: Some areas could see up to 10 inches of rain before this storm passes through us later this week.
11: That's ABC's Melissa Adon. Majority Leader John Thune has spoken with Senator Mitch McConnell, who was hospitalized for an unknown reason Sunday morning. Thune says McConnell sounded good and wants to be back at work. He deferred to McConnell staff about when the 84-year-old will return to Capitol Hill.
0: Well, Mayor Zoran Mamdani is predicting Thursday's NBA championship parade for the New York Knicks could be the largest in New York City history.
21: We want to make sure that we're building a parade that can really meet this moment in terms of how much it means to our city, and also ensuring that we're taking every single step to keep New Yorkers safe as they do that.
0: And Mamdani is encouraging fans to come as early as they possibly can. The parade steps off at 10 a.m. Eastern. I'm Stephanie Officer, ABC News.
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4: Hey, thanks for joining us on a Monday night. Lots to get to next hour. We got the Stanley Cup Carolina Hurricanes. We've got the NBA champions New York Knickerbockers. I cried. Talk about that next hour. This hour, straight ahead, there is a book that I love shipwreck stories. They're just so engrossing and so entertaining. And how they go and research all this stuff is fascinating. And I found this book, The Wreck of the Mentor. And I started to go down that road. And I found out late last week, we had just booked the book, just booked the guest, the author, Eric J. Dolan. And it just appeared on the New York Times bestseller list last week. So good timing. So we'll do that here in just a minute. Like to give a heartfelt prayer to the 8 who are presumed dead after a B-52 Stratofortress exploded shortly after takeoff at the Edwards Air Force Base in California. 8 people, they say, have died after it crashed right after takeoff Monday afternoon. There was a massive cloud of smoke. It seemed like it was still on the Air Force Base. Images show a smoldering remains of the aircraft. Not much is known. It's going to take months and months and months to find out what happened. It was carrying 8 people on a routine test mission. It crashed shortly after takeoff. Initial indications are that the crash was not survivable. Emergency personnel were on the scene. It was a mix of uniformed military personnel, government civilians, and government contractors. The plane was doing some type of test mission. Witnesses say that the aircraft went down immediately after takeoff, and the crash was contained within the Air Force Base. So a terrible tragedy that occurred. Some of the pictures, you can see some of the postings online of some of the clouds of smoke. Black smoke, and what is it? Just a terrible accident and a tragedy. And we should always remember that even a routine mission is not a routine mission. And these people and military take their lives in their hands every single day. So a little prayer for the families of those fallen in the line of duty. All right, stay right there. When we come back, we're going to talk about the shipwreck of the Mentor, a true story about an 1880s shipwreck, and why is it so fascinating? We'll tell you when we come back next. America at Night, we're just getting started. Open phones in an hour, but get some popcorn and wait till you hear this yarn. America at Night, back in a moment.

0: 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I've been surfing here since I was a kid. Now, seeing my grandson out on the water, it means everything to me. Watching him and taking in the blue waves, the sea breeze, the blurry horizon.
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17: Get ready for a great yarn. Our next guest has written the book, The True Story of Death, Despair, and Deliverance in the Age of Sail. The book is called The Wreck of the Mentor, and we learned just now the book is going to debut on the New York Times bestseller list. Eric J. Dolan, welcome to America at Night.
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17: First of all, congratulations on the New York Times. That's great. But it's also not just on the New York Times. It's also on the Independent.
18: The Independent Booksellers compilation of bestsellers. It's number 5 for the past week. So that's great.
17: That's fantastic. The book just came out. It is called The Wreck of the Mentor. You wrote another book about pirates, which got a whole lot of attention. Did this story come out of that pirate book, or how'd you find out about this Wreck of the Mentor?
18: No, the pirate book was Black Flags, Blue Waters, which was a lot of fun to write. But no, this story did not come from that. This story originated back in 2007 when I wrote a book called Leviathan, The History of Whaling in America, since the Mentor was a whale ship that left from New Bedford in 1831. I came across the story while researching my larger history of whaling, but it didn't fit into the narrative, so I tucked it into the back of my head. And then fast forward to 2024, when I published a book called Left for Dead, which is about 5 men who were intentionally marooned on the Falkland Islands during the War of 1812. And that story had some similarities to the Mentor, because there was a shipwreck involved, there were people on islands, multiple islands, for many years, desperately trying to survive. So it brought the Wreck of the Mentor back into the front of my brain, and I needed a new book topic, so I took a deep dive. I started reading everything I could about the Wreck of the Mentor, and I just decided it was a great story, and I wanted to tell it.
17: Beautiful. Eric J. Dolan, the book is called The Wreck of the Mentor. I love a good shipwreck story, but take us back to 1832. Why? Not very well known, somewhat obscure shipwreck in 1832. What caught your attention?
18: Well, in part because nobody today will have ever heard of the story, but at the time it was major news. It was covered in newspapers all around the country. One of the survivors published a book that went through multiple editions right after the event. And the thing that really grabbed me, in addition to it being a maritime story, which I love to tell, is that it was so complicated. It spanned over 5 years, ultimately. It involved the crash on a reef in 1832. It was just the beginning of the story. Over the next 4 years, there were vicious attacks. There were the collision of East and West, displays of kindness and compassion. There was an open ocean voyage in a rickety whale ship. There were multiple escapes. There were periods of starvation. There was a murder. There was a naval rescue mission sent by President Andrew Jackson. And it had so many different elements, and they were so interesting to me because they're ones that modern readers would know very little about. I venture that very few of your listeners really know what Palau is. It's this archipelago of 340 islands about 500 miles to the east of the Philippines, and had a very vibrant culture, and all of a sudden the West invades. There are multiple shipwrecks, including the Mentor, and guns are involved. The provision of guns and ammunition sort of changes the balance of power in Palau. I mean, all these different elements I was able to weave into the story, and it was a lot of fun to write.
17: The book is called The Wreck of the Mentor. The New York Times, not only is it now on the New York Times bestseller list, but the New York Times called it the nonfiction everyone will be talking about in 2026, The Wreck of the Mentor. Eric J. Dolan. All right, take us back to 1832. Tell us about the Mentor. Where was it going, and what was it trying to do?
18: Well, actually, the Mentor left New Bedford Harbor in July of 1831, and it was right at the height of the golden age of whaling. This is a time when America led the world in whaling, and whale oil was a major illuminant at the time, and New Bedford was the largest whaling port in the United States. It had just recently outstripped Nantucket. So the Mentor leaves in July of 1831. They thought they were going to have a short trip in the Atlantic, but they weren't finding many whales. So Captain Edward Barnard decided to go around the Cape of Good Hope into the Indian Ocean. They still didn't have much luck, so he decided to sail all the way to the Pacific Ocean, which was literally teeming with millions of sperm whales, the most valuable whale of all. But unfortunately for him and the men on board the Mentor, on the night of May 21st of 1832, after they had left the Spice Islands and they were heading for Guam, a major storm blew in. They couldn't use celestial navigation. Edward Barnard thought that he was out in open water, but he was tragically wrong, because in the early morning hours of May 21st, the Mentor crashes into a reef at the northern edge of the Palawan archipelago, and the ship is done for, huge hole in the hull. And within a day's time, half of the men on board, 11 men, are dead, 10 of them because they tried to escape the wreck on a whaleboat when the storm was still raging. They were never seen again. And then one of them, who drowned a little bit later when he tried to escape on another whaleboat that got smashed to smithereens before even being dropped down into the water. So that's all within a day, and then the story goes on from there.
17: How many men survived?
18: Ultimately, seven. Seven out of the 22 men make it back to the United States. And one of them, Horace Holden, who wrote a book about his experience, despite the fact that he was near death for probably the better part of almost 2 years on this small island. After they were in Palau, they went to another island. They got blown off course. He was in bad shape, but he made it back to the United States, and he lived to be 94 years old and died in 1904. And what was even more amazing is while he was in Toby, which is sort of near Palau, it's part of Palau today, but not then, he was forcibly tattooed on the arms and chest. That was one of the things that the whalemen were forced to endure. And he just had, his story was amazing, not only what he endured in Palau and on Toby, but also his longevity and his life after coming back to the United States.
17: So the ship is now sunk. Seven people survived. Is it literally just swimming to the nearest land, and this is where the nearest land was, this island in Palau?
18: No, the reef was off the island of Kiangle, a small island in the northern part of Palau. They still had one whale boat left. It was a leaky one. So the remaining men got into the whale boat, and they went to a small island. They were attacked by the natives after leaving that island. They escaped from those natives. Then they landed on another island a little further south. They were taken to a village where they were ultimately welcomed, and the villagers decided to help them build a canoe to escape back to the Spice Islands. But in exchange, the Americans had to promise to bring back 200 guns and ammunition, and they had to leave three of the whalemen behind as hostages to make sure that they returned. But the problem is, when they left on the whaleboat and the canoe that the natives had built for them, it didn't make it back to the Spice Islands. It got blown off course, and they landed on this very small island called Toby, only a mile long and a half mile wide, where the whalemen and some of the Palauans who had gone with them were treated as captives. And that's where a lot of the story takes place. For multiple years, the men are kept there. Two of the men escape on a passing Western ship. And then finally, two more whalemen escape about a year and a half later on another Western ship that comes by. And ultimately, President Andrew Jackson sends a naval vessel, a very impressive naval vessel, to collect the last of the Americans who are in Palau.
17: That's a heck of a yarn here. Eric J. Dolan, our guest. The book is called The Wreck of the Mentor. How did the Americans speak to the natives? They didn't speak English, did they?
18: No, they didn't. They definitely didn't speak English. This is one of the fortunate things that happened for the Americans. There were these men in the Pacific Islands called beachcombers, and they were basically Westerners who had jumped ship while they were in the Pacific and decided to incorporate themselves into local life. And fortunately for the whalemen, the first village that they encountered, called Ngarshalong, there was a guy there named Charlie who was a former mariner or sailor on a British ship. He had left his ship in the early 1800s, settled in Palau, married a Palauan woman, and become a minor chief. But for the whaleman, the thing that was great about Charlie is he could still speak English. So he could speak English and the Palauan language, and he acted as an interpreter.
17: When you say the natives of Palau, I mean, are you talking... Set the scene for me. What are we talking about when we talk about natives of Palau?
18: Sure. Palau had a very vibrant culture that went back thousands of years, but of course it was quite different, as was the case for all of these Pacific islands, than the West, Europe and America. The natives on Palau, the men were typically entirely naked. They had black teeth because of they dyed their teeth black, and also they chewed betel nuts, which made their saliva red. They were heavily tattooed. When they first encountered the whalemen, they were carrying war clubs and spears and swords, so they looked very dangerous, certainly the first encounter. The women would wear skirts that were made out of leaves. They would adorn themselves with certain types of jewelry. They put coconut oil in their hair, so their hair was very shiny oftentimes. They're a very proud culture. They had rich traditions, but they certainly looked very different to the Americans when they ultimately stepped ashore. But after spending a lot of time with the Palauans, the Americans, who first had a really condescending attitude towards the natives, viewed them more as friends, and people who had helped them were helping them to escape. So familiarity didn't breed contempt. It sort of bred more understanding between the whalemen and the natives who decided to help them.
17: Now you know why the New York Times called The Wreck of the Mentor one of the nonfiction books everyone will be talking about in 2026. Eric J. Dolan, The Wreck of the Mentor. What's the story about the natives were enamored with what the Americans were wearing? Well, tell me that story.
18: Right. Well, they were enamored of pretty much with anything that came from the West that they didn't have experience with. Most importantly was iron, because this is a culture, they didn't naturally have iron or metals. So it was very common for Western ships in the Pacific in the early 1800s to trade iron, whether that's hoops from barrels, nails, tools, mirrors that have iron and the glasses in the iron. They would trade those with the natives for water and food when they would stop at these various islands. But clothes was also very new to them, and it was something that they treasured, the natives treasured. So it was actually one of the ways in which the whalemen escaped from the first natives that they encountered, attacked them, and wanted to steal things from the whaleboat. So Captain Barnard decided to pitch single pieces of clothes into the water as far away from the whaleboat as he could, and each time he did that, the natives would furiously paddle over to the floating piece of apparel, pick it up, and then they'd resume their chase. And Barnard did this so many times that he was ultimately able to get farther away from the natives, and the natives ultimately got too far away from their home island and turned around and left the whalemen alone, but that only led to them landing on another island 2 days later, where they encountered a new group of natives. So it really was the novelty of the clothes, and it was something that, for whatever reason, the Palauans treasured and wanted to get their hands on.
17: The book is called The Wreck of the Mentor, back in 1832. So interesting, the New York Times called it one of the best nonfiction books out there. Now on the New York Times bestseller list, Eric J. Dolan, our guest. We'll get to more of this incredible story. The book is just out, just landed on the New York Times bestseller list, The Wreck of the Mentor. America at Night, back in a moment.
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1: The book is called The Wreck of the Mentor. Eric J. Dolan, our guest. The true story of death, despair, and deliverance in the age of sale. You can get this book where all fine books are sold, including the website, Eric J. Dolan, D-O-L-I-N, ericjdolan.com. He has all of his books up there, and you can read the beginning chapters and get a sense of what the book is all about. Eric, take me through the research of this book. It happened in 1832, but it also happened in a remote island in the Pacific Ocean. How did you go about researching this?
2: Well, fortunately, Horace Holden, one of the men on board, the mentor, when he came back to the United States, he wrote a very detailed book of his experience there. The captain, Edward Barnard, wrote a very detailed manuscript of his experience with the intent to publish, but he died some years later when his ship went down in Lake Erie, and that manuscript was only discovered in the 1970s in the bowels of a museum, so I was able to access that. There were hundreds of articles written about this. The Naval Rescue Mission had somebody who detailed everything that went on there, and I also, to the extent possible, used oral histories from Palau, because they didn't have a written history at the time, and you had to use context, too. I knew a lot about the whaling industry. I knew a lot about Pacific interactions with Pacific Islanders, different islands, and pulling that all together, I was able to tell the story, but it is just wonderful. You can access virtually every newspaper or journal that was written at this time, and there were quite a few articles on the wreck of the Mentor and the travails of the men who left in 1831, and as they trickled back to the United States, there would be these little pulses of coverage. So there was a lot of information to draw upon, and that's what I did.
1: Yeah. Talk about, because I know in the book you try and portray the natives and get their point of view. And you mentioned the oral histories. How did you go about doing some of that, and how did you try and put yourself into their mindset?
2: Well, in the author's note at the beginning of the book, I talk about the difficulty of writing history when some of the participants don't have a sort of an authentic voice, in the sense that there's not much that they wrote down about their experience. And that's very common when the Americans rolled over the continent from east to west. A lot of the Indian nations that they shunted aside and attacked, they weren't always able to tell their story from their words, because a lot of the Americans that rolled over the continent are the ones that wrote down the history. So with Palau, you could either do one of two things. You could say you can't tell the story because there isn't an equal amount of written material from the native's perspective, or you can say you have the material that's available, you have some oral histories, you know the context, and you can sort of use your understanding of history to leaven some of the comments that the Westerners, the whalemans, made about their experience. So I think I did a very fair and respectful job of covering the Palauan side of the interactions. And the feedback that I've gotten from some people who live in Palau is that I succeeded. So you have to do the best you can. And this is a problem that confronts any historian that writes about events in the 1600s, 1700s, and 1800s. And you don't want to make up information, but there are a lot of clues that you can use in the historical record, along with oral histories that might be available, to tell the fullest and most complete story possible.
1: When the shipwrecked soldiers get to the island, is this the first time the natives have seen somebody from the West? Have they had any interaction? It seems like they're a lot more friendly or a lot more able to cut a deal than one would think.
2: Right. Well, no, the Palauans did have interactions with Western ships throughout the late 1600s and 1700s, just very sporadic. But then there was a major shipwreck in 1783 of a British bark named the Antelope. And there are a couple of chapters in the book that talk about that, because that wreck in 1783 was the first sustained contact between the West and the Palauans, and one of the outgrowths of that crash was that the Palauan chief, the Kororan chief of the village, said, "We'll let you build a ship to escape from salvage from the antelope, but in exchange, you have to give us guns and ammunition, and also have to join us in fights with other villages to gain superiority." So that backdrop plays a very important role in the story of the Mentor, because when the Mentor crashed in a different village, those villagers immediately said, "We want the same deal that the Antelope people, the British, gave to Koror here in Ngarshalan. We want you to give us guns and ammunition so we can be more powerful, and in exchange, we'll help you leave the islands." So, yes, by the time the Mentor crashed, Palauans were very familiar with, or I mean, not very familiar, right, but familiar with the West. So it wasn't as much of a shock if it had been first contact.
1: And they were smart enough, they wanted guns to what? To protect themselves or to go on the offensive?
2: You go on the offensive. Palau, with all these different islands, there were many different villages in Palau, and although they all spoke the same language, they had their own spheres of influence and control, and it was very common, even well before any Westerners arrived, for different Palauan villages to engage in sieges and wars with one another, often quite bloody wars. So the provision of guns gave those who had the guns a military advantage in vanquishing their foes.
1: Eric J. Dolan, what does this tell you, writing a book about two completely different cultures, right, completely separated in many ways, and yet the human nature, the similarities in the human nature from both groups?
2: Yeah, that really jumped out at me. In fact, I talk in the book about the concept of the noble savage, which was very prevalent in the late 1700s and early 1800s, where Westerners viewed natives in the Pacific in particular as being these children of nature, pure of heart, wanting to help the Westerners who had been cast upon their shores. But the conclusion that I reach is that in many ways, the way that the Palauans reacted and their interest in guns and warfare is that seemed to reflect base human nature more than noble savages. In many ways, the Palauans were similar to the Westerners they encountered, especially when it came to power politics.
1: Yeah. Eric J. Dolan, D-O-L-I-N, Eric J. Dolan. The book is The Wreck of the Mentor, newly minted on the New York Times bestseller list. Just came out. Go back for a minute, Eric. Talk about how this was big news of the day. A shipwreck in the middle of the Pacific Ocean on a small little island. How did the news get back to the mainland? There wasn't AP, there wasn't wire, there wasn't internet. How did the news travel?
2: Yeah, it was definitely big news, and the way the news traveled is by the return of the participants. A couple of years after, maybe actually about a year after the Whaleman crashed, two of them, one of whom was Captain Barnard, was able to get on a passing Western ship, a Spanish ship, that took him and the other whalemen that managed to escape to China. And from China, they were able to get passage on an American ship back to Hampton Roads, Virginia. So immediately upon landing in the United States, Captain Barnard was telling people the story. He went to a number of places, including New Bedford and Nantucket, and talked about his ordeal. But more importantly, he wrote a letter to the Secretary of the Navy, Levi Woodbury, imploring him to send a U.S. naval vessel to Palau to repatriate or get back the Americans. So that was the initial slug of information. And then a few years later, Horace Holden and another whaleman escaped. When they came back, they gave many interviews, not only in the United States, but also to newspapers in China, which published extensive accounts. And then when Holden got back to the United States, he promptly wrote a book. And the book was intended to make him some money, but also to incite action on the part of the federal government and get them to go to Palau with a naval ship. But unbeknownst to Holden, when he wrote his book, because communication wasn't that good back then, he didn't know yet. He found out a little bit later that the federal government and Andrew Jackson had already sent a naval ship to Palau about a year or so earlier, and they were en route to getting the remaining Americans back.
1: Mm. Palau today is an island in the Pacific in which the United States and Palau are very close, are we not?
2: Oh, absolutely. Palau, after the wreck of the Mentor throughout the

0: has millions of these golden jellyfish that have been in the lake so long that they've lost their ability to sting. So it's a very popular place for snorkelers and scuba divers to swim among all these golden jellyfish. It's sort of like being in a bowl of gummy bears, I guess. I haven't been there. But there are a lot of areas in Palau that are very famous for diving. It's a small country, only about 19,000 people. But everybody that I've spoken to who's been there, and I have not, has said wonderful things about it.
1: The Wreck of the Mentor now sits on the New York Times bestseller list. The New York Times called it the nonfiction everyone will be talking about in 2026, The Wreck of the Mentor, Eric J. Dolan. Eric, with a couple of minutes left, a couple more questions here. In doing your research, what nugget of information did you come along and say, I can't believe I just discovered this?
0: This is going to sound like a cop-out, but I'm sorry, it's not. I've written 17 books. My background, my undergraduate, master's, and PhD are in biology and environmental policy. I'm not a trained historian, so to speak, although I am an historian because I tell stories about history. Every book I've done has been on very different subjects. So each book is like getting a new master's degree. When I started working on this book, I knew nothing about The Wreck of the Mentor. So almost every day was a phenomenal surprise. Every day I was researching it, I was discovering something new. So I really, there's not one nugget of information that, floored me. Although, as was the case in the 1830s when the men came back, one of the things that most enthralled the American public was the fact that the whalemen were forcibly tattooed while they were on the island of Toby. And that was very fascinating to me because this is right at the time when Americans saw their first tattoos. In fact, 6 months after Horace Holden came back, he refused to show his tattoos publicly. He just showed them to his friends and a number of reporters who were reporting on him. But a few months after he got back, another guy, this guy O'Connell, who had been in the Pacific, a different island, for about 10 years, he was tattooed head to foot. He took a totally different approach. He joined P.T. Barnum's circus, and he went on the road and became a traveling act and made a living off of showing people his tattoos. And he was the first American, first Westerner to show tattoos in the United States. So I think that was a fascinating element to me, especially today when so many people have tattoos. Back then, it was very rare and exotic.
1: What a great story. The Wreck of the Mentor just came out, just newly minted on the New York Times bestseller list. A true story of death, despair, and deliverance in the age of sail. I can't wait to hear more about Charlie when you open up the book. The Wreck of the Mentor, Eric J. Dolan. Go to ericjdolan.com. You can read a couple of the beginning chapters. All of the books are there. Also, where all fine books are sold. Eric J. Dolan, thank you for a wonderful yarn. Good luck with the book tour, and thanks for stopping in.
0: Thank you very much for having me.
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1: I don't know what it is, but I love me a good shipwreck story, whether it's Moby Dick or the shipwreck of the Mentor or pick a shipwreck. It is, I love a good shipwreck story, and I don't know why. I think it's the open seas, the swashbuckling nature of it all. What was the movie with Chris Hemsworth and the true story of, was it The Heart of the Sea? The Heart of the Ocean, the Heart of the, no, the Heart of the Sea was the Perfect Storm was, oh man, that book was fantastic, and the movie was really good too. Heart of the Ocean, that was the diamond that they had for the Titanic. The Heart of the Sea, right? That was the true story of Moby Dick. So they wrote Moby Dick. Herman Melville wrote Moby Dick, and then fictionalized the account of it all. And Nathaniel Philbrick then wrote the true story of the whale ship Essex. And that book was fantastic. And they turned that into a movie a couple of, well, we're going back now a couple of years ago. Everything seems to be before COVID or after COVID. It was before COVID. And it starred one of the Hemsworth brothers. And I don't know who else was in it. But that movie, Ron Howard did that movie. That movie was fantastic. Talk about a great shipwreck. Anything to do with Nantucket and whaling and shipping, I don't know. There's just something about that that just sort of strikes my fancy, for what it's worth. All right. Phone calls next hour. 1-844-2-McGraw. 1-844-262-4729. We got voicemails. We got text messages. And hopefully we get some phone calls. Love the phone calls. Love first-time followers. And I got to tell you my story about the New York Knickerbockers and how they won the NBA championship after 53 years. Do you know that if it takes them another 53 years to win another championship, it will be 2079? That's how long 53 years is. It would be 2079 if they waited another 53 years to win a championship. Put that into perspective. Holy mackerel. Let's open phones next hour. Wait. Right there. Monday night. Our executive director is Alex Hinton. Our engineer tonight is Tom Dallack. I'm McGraw Millhaven. This is America at Night on Westwood One.
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0: It's okay. I just need you to listen to me.
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12: I'm Sherry Preston. A deadly crash in the desert of Southern California, and now investigators are trying to figure out why it happened. Eight people were killed when a B-52 bomber hit the ground just after takeoff at Edwards Air Force Base.
13: Thick smoke seen miles away. Crews rushing to the scene, fighting the flames. Colonel James Hayes says the eight on board were a mixed crew of military and civilians.
14: It was deemed that this was an unrecoverable crash and unsurvivable.
13: The names of all victims are being withheld until their families have been notified.
14: Edwards Air Force Base experienced a horrible tragedy, and we lost eight great Americans.
13: Boeing said two of its employees were on board.
12: That's ABC's Sophie Flay. President Trump is in the French Alps right now, sitting down with world leaders at the G7 summit. He is there after announcing that peace deal with Iran. But ABC's Karen Travers, who's traveling with him, says we don't know much about the details.
15: The president said it would be released maybe at the end of the week, but a senior administration official had told us it would likely come in 24 to 48 hours. The president called it a very powerful document and said he wants it to be released. But that's the big thing. Like, we don't know exactly what is in it. We just know what the administration has said and some of the things that the Iranians have been pushing for up until this point.
12: Now, this morning, Iran's top diplomat said the end of the war with the U.S. also means the end of Israel's attacks on Lebanon, but Israel's prime minister says his troops are staying put. A Florida couple now says they will keep custody of their six-month-old after an IVF mix-up led them to giving birth to someone else's baby. ABC's Lana Moise.
16: According to court documents, Tiffany Score and Stephen Mills will keep permanent custody of their daughter, Shay, after reaching an agreement with the baby's biological parents. The couple discovering they weren't genetically related to Shay after giving birth to the little girl, who is not white.
12: The couple is suing the clinic and the doctor. You're listening to ABC News.
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12: A whole lot of beagles are getting new homes. Months after demonstrations at Ridgeland Farms in Wisconsin, which bred the dogs for lab tests, the facility is now closing down. Its 475 remaining dogs are going to a rescue group headed by Lori Simmons.
18: They will be loved on, medically treated, spayed and neutered, learn to walk on a leash, and placed on a path to adoption in loving homes across this country.
12: There's a scary new trend around the world, more violence at schools. New research shows attacks on schools, students, and teachers jumped 40% in 2024 and 2025. That's the largest jump in over a decade. More than 10,000 kids and educators were killed or hurt. California's governor says his family is being targeted by federal investigators. Gavin Newsom claims it's over his criticism of President Trump. Here's ABC's Alex Mallon.
19: Now, it's really unclear from his statement what these particular investigations entail. We are told from sources, however, that at least one of these investigations is examining his wife's taxes. And we understand this investigation is being run out of the U.S. Attorney's Office for the Eastern District of California. That covers Sacramento, obviously, where the Capitol and his office is located.
12: One of the biggest car companies could be getting into the weapons business. Wall Street Journal reporting GM is in talks with Lockheed Martin about making parts for some of its weapons. I'm Sherry Preston, ABC News.
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5: Able to control the play in midfield the way that Maradona has been able to do. And he's hurting England again here. It's a brilliant run. It's a big goal.
6: Solo Montiel can win the World Cup for Argentina with this kick. Yes!
1: I told you the other night, watch what happens. The U.S. is much better than people realize.
6: It's Christian Pulisic on the ball now. Draws the double team. Splits the double team. Pulisic in the ball. For Pulisic on the run. Pulisic kind of cut it back and battling it. That time it's in. That time the flag is dragged down. That time it's 2-0 United States.
7: Right below us, Mauricio Pochettino.
6: Balogun, can he get inside? Still Balogun. Flop Balogun. Freeman. Giorena.
7: The United States.
1: Yeah, baby. Three big points. Beat Paraguay 4-1. Largest viewed soccer game in America. Absolutely fantastic. Absolutely incredible. And it was awesome to watch. It was incredible. Bars were packed around here in Nashville. I hear people cheering in the other rooms, you know, and next to me in the other apartments. It was awesome to watch. And this weekend, fantastic. Games were exciting. Games were a butt-kicking, but exciting. Yesterday, Germany won. Germany won 7-1 against tiny, itty-bitty Curacao. Little bitty tiny Curacao. It's just a tiny Curacao. But Curacao scored a goal, which was awesome. And the other great thing is seeing the people have the effect on our nation. Inviting the world outside of Iran here. And Scotland has, and I told you guys last week, Scotland will take over and be so much fun. And they have been, from partying all night long to going to Fenway yesterday. So they win the game the other night against Haiti, which was a bit of a tough one. You know, it was. Haiti's no joke. There's not a lot of jokes left. The World Cup's kind of become like men's college basketball in the brackets. It's not really an easy out. Every once in a while you're going to get one. But for the most part, most of these guys are full-time professionals. Most of the time. I was, you know, Landon Donovan was talking last night. They were doing one of the games. And, you know, long gone are the days, I think it was the Germany game, where, you know, even Curacao, all those guys are professionals. Now that they play at the highest level, one or two play at a decent level. The rest play full-time. But he says, you know, when we were, you know, when he was coming up, they would go to play some of these, you know, teams in our region. And for the most part, they were bakers and candlestick makers, as they joked about. As were our guys at one time. But the fun of it all and Fenway last night was just rocking.
8: It's not the Phoenix Open. What a night. Just a brilliant group of people. Still singing from the break. The song's been over for minutes.
9: We know how to have fun.
8: They're doing it right. They are living right.
1: Amen. Having a great time, living it right, and doing the fun things. And they're here, and they're having a great time. And I told everybody, wait until Scotland gets here. You're going to love it. And then yesterday, Dallas, arguably the game so far of the tournament, which was both teams who have a chance to go very far, Japan and the Netherlands. And the Netherlands, by the way, brought over their bus. They have a double-decker bus that a guy bought years ago. And they've turned it into this bus that the, you know, and it's the roof's cut off and it's orange because they wear orange. They shipped it here. It goes to every tournament now. It took 27 days to get here. And it is awesome, though. But the fans were having a great time. And, yes, the Japanese fans did stay around and clean their area, as they tend to do, which is why everybody likes them. It's just been a fantastic time. And we're going to get into a little bit later, though, how sports is a great bringer together. Because if you're not paying attention to this, not only is it fun to see, you know, all of these people come over from all over the world and try all of our fun stuff, including the Scottish guy that went to Bucky's, but also what's going on in Lawrence, Kansas, which is awesome. Absolutely awesome. We'll talk a bit more about the games. Yesterday, we got a deal. What? No way. We got a deal with who? I don't know. Apparently, Iran.
0: You heard from Donald Trump, a big birthday present for him, saying the deal with the Islamic Republic of Iran is now complete. Congratulations to all. And he said they would open the Strait of Hormuz and remove the United States naval blockade. Ships of the world, he said, start your engine.
1: Does anybody honestly believe that for a second? I don't. I don't believe this. He wanted this to be his birthday present slash whatever, because he had the big UFC 250 last night. And I was watching that, and I thought to myself, my God, we've become Idiocracy. You guys remember Idiocracy? Should be mandatory viewing right now. Should be absolute mandatory viewing for every single American, because it feels like what we're becoming. Come on, Chad, that's not very nice, but is it kind of true? Because I felt like it was a little bit of this.
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9: Ladies and gentlemen, President of America!
1: I felt it was a little bit like that last night. It was so many memes out there, right? First of all, the thing I love is the hardcore Trump supporter who's got, like, if you don't love this, you hate America, you know, that kind of stuff. Like, it was America, F yeah, it was all that going on. But then the other memes were, had Brondo. it's what plants crave because it's got electrolytes. It was just spectacular. It was. The reality is this deal is, it is what it is. Do I think it's a deal that's going to save us from something? No. I don't even know what's in it. Nobody does. From what we are getting, we are getting a deal that is not as good as this guy's deal.
10: How do you think things are being handled right now there?
11: It is doubtful that any agreement that arises is going to be significantly different or a significant improvement from the deal that we had in the first place.
1: Yeah. Now, were there problems with that deal? Yes. And Obama had admitted before. There's only so much you can do. Unless you're willing to go to war. He wasn't willing to. Biden wasn't willing to. But we're in it now. And now Trump's got to figure out a way to get out of it. And he's decided to take a crappy deal. What's a crappy deal? The crappy deal is this. First of all, it's not even a deal. It's a memorandum of understanding. We're going to have a conversation about your stuff. No real conversation about nukes yet. It's really about opening up the straits. Some sort of lifting of sanctions and or freeing up money that is theirs and giving it back to them. So that's what we're looking at. It's a deal that is not really a deal based on the fact that we're having a conversation over something that'll be made into some sort of big deal that realistically isn't a deal at all. Oh, and there's one other thing. Israel.
12: Israel, not a party to this plan, struck Iran-backed Hezbollah targets in Beirut Sunday, nearly derailing negotiations. At least three people were killed, six others injured. Former Israeli senior military intelligence officer Avner Valan telling us that he is doubtful Prime Minister Netanyahu would support the deal.
13: We've known the Iranians for many years. You don't really believe that the fact that they promised or they signed something is worth anything.
12: News of the deal, sending Brent crude down more than $3 a barrel.
1: Yeah, and again, what does that look like in the coming days and weeks? We'll figure that out. But Israel has already said they're not pulling back from Syria. They're not pulling back from Gaza, and they're not pulling back from Lebanon. And Iran has said, well, if we're not getting our funds, good luck to you. So do I think this deal is done or whatever it is? I do not. I think it is what it is, which is a lot of lip service. And even if it does get signed on Friday in Switzerland, it's still just a kind of memorandum of understanding that we'll discuss in the future what to do with some of these things. So there you go. 323-538-2423. At Chad Benson Show is your X, your Insta, your YouTube, and more. 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
23: Hi, I'm LeVar Burton, and I'm proud to be a book person. 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I guess I'm pretty visual, so it's a combination of those two. The first book I remember was Captain's Courageous. When I finished that book, I had become so involved with these characters. So here's the thing. 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
1: On Friday, they dropped some UFO stuff. Now, I've gone through some of it. There's some interesting stuff in there, but it's nothing. Well, I mean, there's a few things that are like, whoa, but most of it is kind of ridiculous. I just want to go over this. So these whatevers have been here for quite a while. We've known about them. You have millions of files on RFK, JFK, MLK, Epstein. You drop 100 pages at a time and some videos now and then. And out of those, I mean, to be honest with you guys, out of those, I'm watching them and I'm like, half this stuff's redacted. That's probably where the meaty stuff is. I'm just saying. It's probably where some of the meaty stuff is. Now, you don't have to believe it. I tell everybody, believe it, don't believe it. This is Gordon Cooper. He was an astronaut. He was interviewed by Walter Cronkite.
2: But I think that there are so many possibilities, so many thousands of possibilities of other planets out somewhere in the universe that would have a livable atmosphere that I would hate to rule out. The possibility that maybe there are people or some type of human life on some of these. And if this is the case, then it's not too unfeasible to think that perhaps some of these objects might have been something of this type.
1: Now, I'm going to say, I don't know how we could be alone. We always hear the, well, it's impossible. Based on our technology, it's impossible. Based on what we know now, it's impossible. Based on advanced cultures that may have been around for hundreds of millions and billions of years, might not be that impossible. Wormholes, dimensions, things of that nature. But to think we're it, I just find that so, wait, we're the only planet that we know of that could sustain, well, there may be more, but there's probably nothing. Well, how do you know there's nothing there? I mean, we could be in a simulation. 323-538-2423. At Chad Benson Show is your X, your Insta, all of the other things. Love hearing from all of you right here on the Chad Benson Show. A lot of people are starting to go that maybe this is a simulation. Okay. Fair. I mean, I don't know. What I do know, though, is I don't think we're getting the full answer. Do you? Let me know. This is a UFO researcher, somebody who has gone through and dug through a lot of files and interviews a lot of people. I was going to say his name. His name is Joshua. I'm going to screw up his last name, and I'm not going to do that to him.
3: This is significant because they're painting a very clear picture of what's been going on for at least 80 years. While these documents may seem dry, these videos may seem inconclusive, there's little gems in there that are painting a picture. For example, there's one document from the CIA that got declassified, number 19, that I urge everybody to read. It's actually an assessment from the Australian DOD that talks about how the U.S. government, the military, had been hiding this phenomenon for a long time. Project Blue Book, that famous UFO program, was basically set up to make the public think it was all ridiculous. But behind the scenes, the U.S. government was taking it very seriously, and not just taking it seriously, there was crash retrieval operations where they were attempting to reverse engineer exotic technology. Specifically in these documents, they mention anti-gravitic propulsion systems. You know, Hannah, this is something that's so extraordinary because if we were trying to reverse engineer these technologies 50 years ago, where are we today? What type of world-changing technologies are being hidden from the public? I want to know the answers.
1: I think a lot of people do. And we're going to look for them. We promise you that. Coming up, Midterm Mondays, answers on the midterms. We discuss. Jim Kennedy joins the program straight ahead. Chad Benson Show.
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1: How are you planning to celebrate America's 250th birthday? 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
1: It is that time of the week. It's Monday. We talk a little midterms. Our good buddy Jim Kennedy, Kennedy Institute of Public Policy Research. Jim, before we get into midterms, we got a peace deal that's a memorandum of understanding that maybe in the future we will discuss having more peace. But the good news is Iran came out stronger. Isn't that the goal?
2: No, that's really not the goal of it. Now, I keep looking at this thing and I go,

0: Oh, okay. Well, I'm glad that we're ceasing hostilities. But what exactly did we get out of this? Or how exactly are we better now than we were on January 15th before this whole thing started? We're giving them money. They're still going to have their nuclear material, it sounds like, or at least most of it. And they're promising not to build a bomb, which I really have less faith in than Gavin Newsom's estimates for high-speed rail track being laid. So that's not something I really am. I've got warm and fuzzies over. They're going to free the Straits of Hormuz. Okay, well, it really was free before this whole mess started, and we've got 13 dead Americans, and we've probably blown $100 or $200 billion worth of strategic ammunition that we will not be able to get back in many cases until at least 2030, because we just don't order that much of it, and there's a long lead time for it because they just don't build that many of the Tomahawk missiles or the other cruise missiles that we've got that we've spent that we've used in large numbers for this effort. So yeah, we're gonna. $200, $300 billion bill for this, and I don't know that we're better off than January 15th. So if you want to say peace on our time, so be it, but I'm not getting all the warm and fuzzies out of it so far.
1: Okay, so what you're saying is it's a phenomenal deal. It's the greatest deal. Jim, you understand before the straits were open, now they're open.
0: Well, no, they were open, but then they were closed, and now they're open. So it's better than when they were closed.
1: I feel like this wasn't the best deal, but whatever, it is what it is. But it does lead me to the next thing, which is this is going to have an effect on the midterm, right? We can see oil come down. And again, we don't even know how bad the oil situation is because nobody's really been allowed to look in there. But we have spent a vast majority of our reserves, not just us, but elsewhere. And even if oil comes down a little bit, the damage has been done for quite a while. And all of these things leads to an ass kicking in the midterms.
0: Yeah, no, because this is going to take, I mean, I've heard the estimates are 3 months or possibly longer to get all of the stranded ships out of the strait. Because it's just not something where you can, I think there's a large number of, in the hundreds, multiple hundreds of ships sitting there, and it is on all one day turn on, they just don't, tomorrow morning start heading out of the strait. That's not the way it works. It's a thing that's got a very regimented routine on passageways and where you go, and you have to stay away from stuff. And did Iran throw any mines in there? Or we have to go through and do a demining operation? Are they going to cough up the locations or just say, here's a map, good luck type of situation? I don't know what it's going to take to get this out to start getting oil free fleet flowing freely again. The Southeast Asian countries had a much larger problem with this than we have had because we have the large reserves. I know that we have been getting pretty low in California as far as oil and run stuff through the refineries because we have to pull, we don't pull a lot from overseas, but the fact is that we do import a lot of oil in California from various places, and we don't produce as much as we used to. We're producing like about 20% of what we did 30 years ago because of all the environmental stuff and the Democrats in California that have shut down pipelines or made it harder to run refineries. We used to have 30 refineries in California. I think we're running with six or seven right now. So even if we did, we can't really ramp this up. So it still may get very painful for California gas consumers for the next 3 to 6 months, probably, as it will for a lot of people in other parts of the world. The rest of the country should see some gas prices fall, semi-quickly. Certainly by the time we get to Labor Day, I would think gas prices will be pretty darn close to what they were pre-Gulf War, not war activity starting in February.
1: This past week, Jim, as we talk about the midterms, you've got Cassidy and you've got John Cornyn. You've had several of these who now feel free to, unfortunately, actually talk freely without fear, and they've all come out and said the same thing: this is going to be a shellacking, and there is a good chance that they're definitely losing the House, but there's a good chance they can lose the Senate as well. And a lot of it goes back to this has become Trump, and it's about Trump, and the moves that he's made has put pressure on Republicans to the point where, he could. I mean, Cornyn came out and said this would be the worst 2 years of his life.
0: Yeah, because it will be, certainly, if they lose control of both houses. I mean, remember, this whole Iranian thing was, that was the final straw for Tulsi Gabbard leaving, because she said that this is a bad idea. My intelligence says that you're not going to easily be able to conduct regime change in Iran. And she's, at this point, you know, looks like she's about 100% right. And Trump's efforts have been 100% wrong as far as going ahead and trying to implement that. And this, that's the mess they've created with the midterms. There already was a trending, you know, again, blue wave is a phrase that's overused, but there was a trend. There was a blue trend that was coming along. Remember, the party in power always loses seats in a midterm election. It just traditionally happens that way. There's been like two instances in the last, I think, 40 years where the administration party has not lost seats in a midterm, especially in the House. So they were probably going to lose some seats. They're probably going to lose some more seats. I've seen a couple seats over on Midterm Monday, the site, if you want to go track where the House seats are going, and we're tracking all the key races. And that's a dynamic map that changes as the ratings change by the various Sabato and Cook and the others. And I've seen a couple of races just this week flip from what you'd think of as being solid races to safe races. I mean, they'll probably stay Republican, but they're kind of in play now, and they might have to start throwing some money at races that they didn't think they're going to have to. And I expect to see this as we move through the summer and all the primaries get wrapped up through the end of August, that I would not be surprised to see that there are more races that fall out of the solid category into the safe, or safe that go to lean and stuff like that. So where they're all going to start, a lot of races will start narrowing up and be a lot more contentious, meaning the Republicans have to throw more money at these races that they want to retain the seats, or seats you would think that they wouldn't have had to throw money at that they now will, because of the fact that they are much more competitive than they thought they were going to be 8 months ago.
1: Talking to Jim Kennedy, Kennedy Institute of Public Policy Research. Jim, let's talk really quick about some of those seats. You know, the Plattner thing is going to be very interesting. We'll get to him in a second, but they're trying hard with Tallarico to destroy him. I see a lot of Republicans out there that are like, yeah, that ain't working the way you think it's working, because those numbers aren't plummeting. And I think that Ken Paxton has kind of reached his zenith of people that will support him.
0: Yeah, I don't really know why they're going after him this early. Not a lot of people are paying attention right now. I mean, we're just getting into summer. And generally, you don't want, I mean, unless you're running a primary race, which some of the states are, Texas is long over, as we know, and the runoffs were at the end of May. So they're, you know, we've got the candidate set in all the races, through all the House seats, and for the Senate, and for the governor, all the various races in Texas. But for that one to go after Tallarico right now, it's just kind of early to spend the money on it. And I'm sure that you're not using your best opposition research materials, because it's going to get lost right now, because no one's really paying attention. You start paying attention after Labor Day, when the kids go back to school type of situation. So I'm kind of hoping they're going to save their stuff for that and go after him. And we'll see how that goes after that, because I don't think there's a lot of really good. And again, you know, it's going to go back to the larger question on what is the general trend in the nation? Is it going to be something where people are deciding that maybe it's time to give, you know, Democrats a chance? In Texas, it's kind of like the chances of Republicans having a chance in California. Don't expect it to happen. But again, it's the other point of how much more money are they going to have to throw at? Because I've heard numbers like we've talked about, between $50 and $100 million extra it's going to take to get Paxton over the line than it would have taken Cornyn, because he would have been a lot easier to go up against Tallarico with, because he doesn't have the baggage that Paxton does. So, again, what do we always talk about? Candidate quality counts. The Democrats are living it now with Graham Plattner in Maine, and the Republicans are living it with Paxton in Texas.
1: Talking to Jim Kennedy, Kennedy Institute of Public Policy Research. Let's get to what's going on. Anything exciting going on this week or the next couple weeks, or are we just all moved aside so Trump could celebrate his birthday?
0: Just when you think that you're done with elections in California, you are not. Because who's everybody's favorite congressman with the interns? Eric Swalwell, former congressman, disgraced congressman. Mr. Swalwell is gone, of course, but his seat remains open. It was not an election that was held on June 2nd in California, because you have to have 60 days as a minimum for when you can set a special election. Now, the Republican seat up in the first congressional district, where Doug LaFond died in January, that was held in August. That took 5 months to set up. This one is almost exactly 60 days. So this Tuesday, they will be voting in California 14, Eric Swalwell's seat, for a special election, which will probably go to a Democrat. There'll be two elections. There'll be one to fill the seat, so they will serve out the remaining term. That will be decided on Tuesday. And then there'll be the people that will be running off going into the general for the November 2nd race. Oftentimes, those might have to be the same people. the same candidate will both win and advance into the general. So we'll have to see how that works out. Oklahoma's got elections this week. They're the big one probably the one that's got the most attention is the Senate race replacing Mark Wayne Mullins, because he had gone on to be the head of DHS. And the person that was appointed by the governor,

0: We have the Eleanor Hughes Norton, the distinguished Democrat who's been there for, I don't know, 700, 800 years or so since the founding of the district. She's retiring at 88, a spry 88 from what I do understand. And there will be a couple of people, at least a couple, that will seat regardless of how it turns out. I'm not even sure if there's a Republican running for that. And that is just, remember, that's an observer seat. She gets to speak on things, but she does not actually get a vote in the House because District of Columbia is not an actual congressional seat. It is a district that is special.
1: It is special because a lot of people that live there are special.
0: Yes.
1: That's what we're trying to say, but not in a fun way.
0: No, not in a good way. No, they are special.
1: This is just, it is, again, the way that we do stuff is very odd in this country, but it also makes it hard to hack. And I try to tell people that, you know, the beauty of our country is we got all many countries, essentially the states, and inside those states, they got the little areas that run everything. And it makes it tougher for us to be completely hacked and wiped out if there was to be something crazy that happened. But it is also weird because when one of the people that go down who may not be in your party and you have to replace them, sometimes they make it take a little longer than to do the things they're supposed to do the way they're supposed to do it. And I love how you took a swipe at Eric Swalwell. Who would have thought, Jim, that Fang Fang would not be his undoing?
0: That is kind of surprising now that you bring it up. That kind of is interesting, yes. I would have thought that would have been, but evidently not. And by the way, there's a great statement or a great video with Victor Davis Hanson, because Fang Fang, because she was, you know, she was there as a special representative of the of at the embassy in San Francisco, for the consulate in San Francisco, for the CCP, for the Chinese Communist Party. And she actually met up with him one time and showed up at his place because he was saying bad things about China. And she wanted to try to influence him. And he was very wise. He took the meeting. She kind of showed up unannounced. He took the meeting. He made sure the door to his office stayed open. He had two staffers, one female, one male staffer with him at all times she was in the office with him. So if anything was going to come out of it, he was going to have plenty of witnesses. So I just thought that was very, it was great listening to him, how he describes her. It's a great thing if you really want to get an idea. And as somebody who is, yes, he's a historical scholar. And yes, he does lean to the right. But he is somebody that, it, you know, that he tells it pretty straight. He doesn't really make, you know, he doesn't really have an agenda. He's more about his history. And it's just interesting because he's at, you know, because he's at the Hoover Institute, which is really kind of above reproach as far as you're looking for people, because they do have Democrats and Republicans both on there. And it, but it's great just listening to him, because I remember that from years ago. I heard that thing about 5 or 10 years ago about him, because it had been like 15 years since Fang Fang came into his office. And it's just a great thing. Every time I hear Swalwell, I'd always remember that. It's like, that's a lot different story than the way that Swalwell talked about and what she was really trying to do in, you know, in America for the Chinese government.
1: His name is Jim Kennedy, Kennedy Institute of Public Policy Research. Jim, tell everybody how they get out, reach out to you, but also check out all the sites.
0: Right. Righty Jim for my Twitter stuff. We are doing Midterm Mondays, the site where we're tracking the key House races and the Senate and gubernatorial races. We're updating the data as the primaries happen. And also now I'm doing RightyJim.com. You can come and listen to me. I'm doing a daily podcast, doing writings. We're working on a newsletter that'll go out daily. So please join there, RightyJim.com, no cost. And we'll be looking to interact with you over there too.
1: Right on, brother. Good talking to you. We'll do it again this week.
0: Thanks, Chad.
1: Bulwark Capital, absolutely amazing. You guys know that. You talked to our good buddy, Zach. I want you to talk to him about all the things going on in the world of investments and retirement, especially when it comes to you. There's nothing wrong with sitting down and talking to somebody, getting a second opinion, especially if you look around and think, am I getting everything I need to when it comes to my investments and my retirement? You get one shot at this. 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
3: 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I would beg all of you to go out into the world and be yourselves just as you are.
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8: I was in the middle of the Atlantic Ocean when it happened. 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We were in total darkness.
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10: Yeah. Welcome to Chad. No, not the country. The institution. The Chad Benson Show.
11: What are things I will never do ever? Bungee jumping. This was horrible.
12: An unbelievable accident. A young woman's bungee jump in Brazil ended in tragedy this weekend. Authorities say 21-year-old Maria Eduarda Rodriguez de Freitas was launched from an abandoned bridge in the state of Sao Paulo without a safety rope attached. She fell more than 130 feet and was pronounced dead at the scene. Investigators say the crew running the jump was not regulated and did not have authorization to be there. Six people have since been arrested and charged in her death.
11: Yeah. And the video is they got her up like she's an airplane, right? And they're walking her out on this bridge that's abandoned, and they toss her over, and then they kind of look down, and there's the rope. There was no rope. None. And she's dead. And people were screaming. And think about that poor girl, right? Heading down and knowing that it was over. And luckily they've arrested these guys, charged them with murder, as it should be. Just awful. Don't do it, people. We're just giving a little bit of advice right here on the Chad Benson Show. Coming up, hour number two of the program. We got a thing. We got a thing. It's like a deal, but it looks like, but it is. It's the greatest whatever it is that we've had of the forever whatever. You're going to love it. We'll talk a little bit about that. Hooters going family. What? He's a trillionaire. How do you feel about that? We're going to discuss that as well. We're talking, of course, about Elon Musk. More on World Cup fun going on out there, including what's going on in Lawrence, Kansas, which is awesome. Plus, we got a bunch of other good stuff as well. If you missed any of the show, shame on you. Grab the podcast. Hour number two, straight ahead, Chad Benson Show.
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18: 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Precisely. 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Next, a thorough stir. 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And finally, the true test. 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It looks like they are. 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
23: From ABC News, I'm Sherry Preston. At the G7 summit in the French Alps, President Trump is talking up the peace agreement with Iran, saying minutes ago,
24: we have our deal done with Iran, and it should be successful. It goes to a second stage, which I think will be actually easier.
23: Now, the details of the agreement still have not been fully released, says ABC's Karen Hua in Washington.
0: The deal has been signed digitally, but the full text hasn't been released, and the two sides are giving different reports about what it contains. Both sides say the U.S. will lift its blockade of Iranian ports and Iran will reopen the Strait of Hormuz. But while Trump says passage through the strait will be permanently toll-free, Iran says it will establish and collect fees. The fate of Iran's nuclear program, the reason the U.S. went to war, also in limbo. The details to be hammered out during another

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1: The art of a bad deal is maybe the best way to describe whatever deal is that we currently have. Potentially, not quite signed yet, and Israel's not ready to roll with this thing with Iran. This was all about his birthday, Trump. Okay, this is all about his birthday. Let's have a good night, celebrate his birthday. Here we are, freedom. The bird flying across. Oh, my God, America. I love people like, dude, if you don't like this, you're not American. It's like, okay, whatever. I'm not going to, I mean, I like UFC, but do I think that was the right place to have it? Again, that being said, what kind of deal do we get done? We got nothing. We got a worse deal. They're now in control of the Straits of Hormuz. They're going to get $24 billion, $12 billion of it up front. I mean, it's their money. The Europeans are ready to relieve sanctions almost immediately. All of these things are going to happen. What did we get? We lost 13 people. We went to war. And what did we get? Nothing. Nothing. A giant, huge... We threw the world into a horrible financial situation, and out of that, we got squad douche. Not a damn thing. The art of a crappy deal is what it should be called. How's the rest of the world reacting?
2: Well, it's not clear that they've achieved anything, Jenna. We haven't seen regime change. Iran has recommitted to not developing a nuclear weapon. Now, whether you believe that or not, that's what they previously said. It's interesting that there is no talk about a cap on enrichment, as far as we know, which is certainly something that Donald Trump has posited. And the Strait of Hormuz is something that was open beforehand. So, and in the meantime, the Iranian people are now sort of stuck with a regime that's, if anything, even more hardline than it was before. So it's not at all clear what that Donald Trump has achieved anything by this really reckless war.
1: Phenomenal. So what you're telling us is we got all the uranium. No, we didn't get any of that. What do you mean we didn't get any of it? Is that the whole, like, that was like the thing and then the... But, wait, what? We got none of it? No, none of it. So that hasn't been finalized yet. We'll have 60 days to deal with that in the ceasefire. They got a commitment to no nuclear weapons, which is what they had before. We got nothing. We got higher prices. We got the world pissed off at us. And we got a president who crapped all over his promises. That's what we got. Oh, you know what else we got? We got a night of fights for his birthday. Are you blanking kidding me? Honestly. And they're going to go out there and they're going to sell the hell out of it.
3: Well, first of all, I do think it's a big moment for the United States of America. Thanks, of course, to the president's leadership and the heart.
1: This is J.D. Vance. So I want you to, in case you don't know who he is, it's a big, hey, thanks to the president, thanks to the arsonist, who also happens to be the firefighter, and by the way, he's not good at fighting the fires either. Thanks to him, we got a deal that we didn't need before this, that we got, and out of that deal, we got what?
3: Well, first of all, I do think it's a big moment for the United States of America. Thanks, of course, to the president's leadership and the hard work of the entire team. Three things that I think are important for the American people just to appreciate about what this deal does for all of us as Americans. Number one, this is the immediate opening of the Straits of Hormuz and, of course, the lifting of the naval blockade that we've had on Iran along with it. The number two thing that it means is that Iran will never have a nuclear weapon, and not just pursue a nuclear weapon, but procure or try to buy a nuclear weapon as well. That's built into this agreement.
1: Is it? Because none of that is there. And they said they were getting a nuclear weapon. But no, so we believe them now. Is that when we believe them? We believe them now? We didn't before. We believe them now? Tell me more, JD. It's magical.
3: And then the third thing is, and this only happens, to be clear, if Iran delivers on their promise. And so there's an approach here where we verify and where there are real benefits so long as Iran meets their end of the obligation. But if the Iranians comply with his deal, it is going to fundamentally transform the Middle East for the next 50 years. It's going to end the war. It's going to make the Middle East more investable. It's going to mean a lot of prosperity, lower energy prices for the American people.
1: Oh, totally. That's awesome. So all that stuff's going to happen because Israel's so on board with this.
0: Former Israeli senior military intelligence officer Avner Vilan telling us that it was doubtful Prime Minister Netanyahu would support the deal.
4: Prime Minister Netanyahu would think it's a bad deal because it gives Iran a lifeline.
0: Israel's defense minister Katz says Israel will not withdraw from southern Lebanon and that Israeli defense forces will remain without any time limit.
1: Oh, this is going so well. Chad, you're being mean. No, I'm being honest. It is a crappy deal because there is no deal. Zero, zilch. We got a 60-day ceasefire with the memorandum to understand that we are going to get together and meet to have more meetings about meeting down the road that maybe one day you're going to give us something and that we're going to be happy with it. All the while now they know they can control the Straits of Hormuz. We have left the regime in power. After killing the dude's father, we've left them in power. We're going to free up money. Tell me what we got out of this, please. Because I think the answer to that, well, they promised us. That's what I'm going to get from some boomer sits around watching Dateline or Nightline, whatever the hell it was when it first came on, about our hostages over there. We're dead couple. That's what we're going to get. And they're going to come out today and spend, you know, due to the tireless effort of Donald Trump and his greatness, we've got ourselves a deal. It's an awful deal, maybe, potentially, because not really a deal yet. Yeah, sorry. Last week, John Kennedy, I'm going to pull that up again. He said it best. And if you guys don't remember this, so John Kennedy, the senator out of Louisiana, talking about the ridiculousness of this war and what people care about. Because people care about a few things, okay? And you know what those things are? He said, they don't care about Iran. They weren't worried about Iran. They don't care about any of those things. You know what they care about? Expense.
5: Actually, I think the issue on the minds of most Americans right now is the cost of living. When moms and dads lie down to sleep at night, and they can't, they're not worried about Iran. I'm not saying they don't care, but they're not worried about Iran. They're not worried about immigration. They think the southern border is secure because it is. President Trump secured it. They're not worried about cultural issues that much. They're not worried about whether a man can breastfeed. They're worried about the cost of living. And this inflation is hurting people. And middle-class Americans look around and they see too many undeserving people at the top getting bailouts and too many undeserving people at the bottom getting handouts, and they're getting stuck with the bill, and they can't afford it. And we need to address that.
1: And I've been saying that. It's not that they don't care. It's just that they don't see the need to care. Yeah, what if they get a nuclear weapon? What if they did? Well, they're going to use it. The minute they get it, they're firing it off. Really? Is that what you think? You don't maybe think for a second that they were like, hey, now that we got one of these things, let's make sure everybody knows so that way they don't bug us anymore. We can have a seat at the big table. What? Yeah, that little guy over there in North Korea, he's got one. He always gets to go to the big table. We care about the cost of living. We care about the cost of paying our bills, our lives. We're not looking underneath the bed at night like your kid's not calling, I think a mullah's under my bed. It's not happening, kids. It's not. We care about gas prices because gas prices that are higher lead to higher prices at the grocery store, lead to inflation, lead to sucks.
6: We have seen the U.S. and other countries dip into their oil stockpiles to try to alleviate prices. The U.S. Strategic Petroleum Reserve now actually on track to reach its lowest level since 1983, and it will take months to replenish those reserves. So the key for gas prices from here is how quickly we actually start to see tankers move through the Strait of Hormuz. If there are no clear signs that that oil is coming back on the market, we could still see gas prices go up again this summer.
1: Which is a possibility. Because we don't know how bad it is. That's the other thing we've talked about here on numerous occasions. We do not know how bad it is. Is it bad in a way where we're finally going to get a look at how bad it is, the damage done to several different facilities? Then we're going to get a look into how much strategic reserves have been drawn down. And then, let's not forget, China did us a big solid by doing what? By not buying a ton of oil off the market and going into their reserves and helping out Japan and South Korea. So we're going to see. I want it to be over. I want it to be smooth. I want them not to have a weapon and just become all the things that are wonderful. The reality is that ain't happening right now. I care about what's going on here. And if you think for an instant that they're going to let this go, Israel, I think we're all fooling ourselves. Absolutely. What do you think? Let me know. 323-538-2423. At Chad Benson Show is your X, your Insta, and all the other things. Coming up, he's a trillionaire now. Could he be worth more? Could he be worth double that? 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
1: He's a trillionaire. How do you feel about that? A lot of people text me on Friday with mixed feelings about that. Partially because I think they see a lot of America struggling and they're thinking to themselves, what the hell's going on here? And despite the fact that everything's the greatest, never been, we're the hottest country, we've never been hotter, you know, all that stuff, the reality is it's that K-shaped economy. The wealth side is growing. The wage earners, well, their money is shrinking. And while people are excited about their 401ks in some sense, there's a lot of people out there that are like, they're not living on the 401ks. They're not living on their retirement. And it's this, it's not only a K-shaped economy when it comes to the wealth. It's also an economy where an older group of people, the boomers, control a vast majority of the wealth in this country. And because of that, while people, you know, who are in their, you know, 60s, 70s, and 80s are like, everything's great. People in their, you know, 50s, 40s, 30s, 20s think, no, it's not. It's not as great as you think it is. It's great because you were there to the greatest expansion of the middle class in the history of mankind, where you could bag groceries and work at a grocery store and raise a family and buy a house. That can't happen now. And so there's a lot of frustration. But then they hear that word trillion and they're like, whoa.
2: He's the world's first trillionaire. He might be the first, you know, multi-trillionaire at some level, which seems not unfathomable.
1: And I have no problem with people making money. I have zero problem with that. Now, do I think that this is super hype? I do. I think it's absolutely hyped. I look and I think, okay, what exactly are you getting for all of this? You know, I mean, what exactly? You're getting a company that's trading now at, what, 100 plus times earning, give or take, worth more than just about every company on the planet with zero earnings. Zero. Now, should you worry about this? Right? Are you investing in it? Well, there's some issues. There's no doubt about that. Like I said, 100 times earning, I have a little bit of problem with that. What he's making off this, I got no problem with it to a certain extent. But I also go and I look behind the closed doors. You peek behind there and you're like, oh. What do you think? Let me know. Love to hear from you right here on the Chad Benson Show. Hold on a second. Some of your people could sell early. Some of your people have to hold on much longer. You've got a vast majority of this that you're controlling yourself, which, again, that's fine. I'm just saying, do I have issues with this thing? Yes. Your wealth? No. Issues with what this thing's worth? I think a lot of people do. We move from there to the oil market. The amount of barrels that were lost, I don't think people really understand.
3: We've lost well over a billion barrels of oil in the world market. And the world market is what matters for the United States and for someone paying for gasoline at the pump. Because we may be the biggest producer and exporter, but what we pay at the pump depends on that global market.
1: And that's what we've talked about. And how bad is it? See, that's the big thing that I want to know. How bad is it really? The prices could plunge a little bit. That's a lot of speculation. What does it really look like? And remember, the only reason it stayed down at the level that it did for as long as it did is because China decided not to purchase a certain amount of oil, but go into their reserves and help out the likes of other Asian countries, South Korea, Japan. So what does it really look like? How bad is it? We're going to find that out. We are. And remember, this is a memorandum of understanding for whatever that's worth. It could go sideways, right? You know, at any given time, as we recognize. That's what happens sometimes with these. It is. Speaking of understanding, aliens, we shall discuss. Hooters, we're going to discuss that as well. Chad Benson Show.

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1: Love hearing from all of you. Got several text messages saying, Chad, why are you being so hard on this deal with Iran? Because it's crap, and we all know it's crap, and it's not going to be any different than the deal that was there before. And we went through all kinds of stupid dumbassery for what? And several of you have chimed in and said, I agree 100%. You don't have to agree with me. Just tell me what exactly has changed. That's what I want to know. And nobody could do it. Right? If you love Trump, this is the greatest deal of all time. If you hate Trump, no matter how good the deal is, it doesn't matter. I'm talking to the exhausted majority, a vast majority of us, who are looking around going, this is what? Convenience. Coincided with his birthday. It's convenience. Nothing more. It's convenience. It is. And what do we get out of it? Well, they're going to get money. Right? Well, the promises, they made promises. We didn't believe the promises they made before. So why we're going to believe them now? Well, we're going to have different kind of verification now. Are we? Are we? Is it going to be good enough? No. This was ridiculous, and you know it. And this has nothing to do with you. So take that right there and just move it away. Okay? Stop the tribal stuff. Just because you voted for him and he did this doesn't mean this is your fault. Okay? That's the tribalness in this. So ridiculous. It really is. It really is. And I go back to, none of it matters if Iran and Israel can't figure out a way to coexist. We're going to be back in the same situation over and over and over again. Meanwhile, back to stuff that matters. Hooters is a family restaurant now. What? It's like IHOP, but with, you know.
2: Hooters is going from an R rating to PG-13. It's all part of a new rebranding strategy to make it more family friendly. The company's CEO is calling it a re-hooterization.
3: The real game changer? Yeah, that was us.
1: Okay, I just want to say, I don't think Hooters is an R rating, even in its current whatever it is, bankruptcy form, if there's any still around. I don't think it's an R rating. I think there's different versions of what you think R rating is. That's all I'm saying. Tight outfits, little shorts, not really R rating comparatively to other places you could go and see R-rated stuff, if that makes sense.
2: Hooters, known for their wings, cold beer, endless TVs, and, you know, a couple of other things.
4: More than just a job, and we're not waitresses. We actually get involved in our community.
2: Those orange shorty shorts and plunging white tees have put the pop in pop culture since they opened in 1983.
5: Hi, welcome Hooters.
6: Kind of a restaurant that attracts a certain demographic.
2: Duh, and the demo has always been men. It worked until it didn't. The company now facing bankruptcy, but they're not totally deflated. The company's CEO drummed up a plan to push up sagging sales, which means this testosterone-rich environment is going to be getting a bit more family-friendly.
1: Okay. You can go there now. Took my little brother there. He's in a wheelchair. He needed to go. He needed to see. But it's, again, there's a lot of competition right there. You got the Tilted Kilt, right? It's one of them. You've got several others that are like the Tilted Kilt and a few of the other places that you can go with ladies dressed in kilts and tight shirts or something of that nature. You guys did it first. You just didn't, it just, times changed.
2: The first thing to go, bikini days. That's where the Hooters girls would trade in their uniforms for even less. The topic sparking heated debate.
7: If you're going to do Hooters, okay, mm-hmm. You should dive in more.
8: Yeah.
7: More bikini nights.
8: Yeah.
0: I'm serious. If you're going to redo Hooters, do more bikini nights.
4: Yeah.
0: Hotter women.
2: It's a solid point, Ryan Armani. If it feels like a Denny's, will they lose their regulars?
6: They feel special, I'm sure, when they go into the restaurant. They probably have a relationship with the waitstaff.
2: Branding experts say it's difficult with the double D to now all of a sudden get moms and kids through the door.
5: It's in the name, Hooters. Do you have to change the name?
6: I would strongly recommend that they would change their name. Particularly, again, they're trying to become a family-friendly restaurant.
5: At least the owl looks friendly. It's a cartoon owl, well, so there's that, I guess, at least. Maybe.
1: You don't change the name if the goal is to be Hooters. I mean, then you're just a new restaurant at that point in time. You might as well be IHOP 2 Electric Boogaloo or whatever you want to call yourself. You don't change the name. But the rebranding, I mean, again, what are we talking about here? Well, it's going to be family friendly. It's going to be what? Guys like, if the food's okay, it's good. You make the kind of food the guys like. And the women are good looking. I mean, come on. I mean, that's all it's about. That's it. You got stale because other businesses came through and they were better at what you started. That simple.
2: Another proposed change is for the Hooters girls to greet women first to make them feel more comfortable. Let's hope for the employees at the 420 locations left that this rebranding isn't a huge bust.
1: Yeah, see the way they did that? And by the way, come on. Realistically, is that going to save them? If we just said hi to the ladies first, it's a win. That's all we got to do. Just say hi to the ladies first. Okay. Well, let's see if we can do that. Meanwhile, back to the World Cup. I'm excited for it. Couple things tonight. Iran plays. Their team has arrived in Los Angeles. They were supposed to train in Tucson because of visas and certain issues. They did not. They moved to Tijuana. And oddly enough, the cartels, I guess, are protecting to make sure everything's okay with them. But they've arrived in Los Angeles ahead of tonight's game with New Zealand. And this is going to be very interesting to see how this thing plays itself out. One of the things they have to do is they've got to sit down and actually have conversations with the press, which will be interesting to see how that goes.
7: Now, their flight was brought forward because FIFA wants Iran to host a pre-match press conference, which FIFA says is mandatory for all teams playing in this tournament. And that means in about 2 hours' time, we should have a press conference at the Los Angeles Stadium with the manager of Iran, Amir Galenoi, and also one of Iran's most famous players, the Olympiakos striker, Mehdi Taremi. Now, during this press conference, I think the feeling from the Iranian Federation is that they don't want any non-football questions. They only want to talk about football and this game against New Zealand. But of course, the US is a free country, and I suppose journalists at the news conference can ask whatever they want. But I would imagine that the manager and also Taremi will only talk about football.
1: I could imagine that. And then you get the question of, because there's a lot of people on the West Coast from Iran, the question about will there be protest, will there not be protest, what is that going to be like? The beauty of sport is bringing us all together, and I love that. But that being said, there's a fair question to ask about the protesting and what may or may not happen, what will be allowed to happen inside the stadium.
7: But of course, again, I would say that it's very difficult to stop people taking flags into a stadium. I don't know how much appetite there is from FIFA or the US authorities to enforce any ban, because it would be strange in a country like the United States for people not to be able to take whatever flags they want into a stadium. Of course, FIFA says that it doesn't want any sort of political symbols inside stadiums during World Cup games. But of course, I suppose many of these Iranian supporters who want to bring this flag into the stadium would say that the flag is not a political symbol and it is the flag of their country, albeit until 1979.
1: So the flag they want to bring in is the flag prior to the Islamic Republic. And it's got a lion on it. And they said there's going to be a lot of people that may or may not bring that. Again, maybe that's true, maybe it's not. I don't know. I think anybody.

0: Ecuador versus the Ivory Coast. You're like, huh? Packed out. Some 68,000 or so in Philadelphia. Yeah, we show up. They're not all Ecuadorian or Ivory Coast or Cote d'Ivory. And the other night, the atmosphere was insane. So settle down on that. 323-538-2423 at Chad Benson Show. Is your X, your Insta, YouTube, Facebook, and more. Love hearing from every single one of you. A lot of stuff still to get to. Got your urban word of the day coming up. Got a good one for you as well. Top of that, we got more interesting, fun stuff from the World Cup, including the most entertaining story that has nothing to do with the Scottish fans. Because the Scottish fans are doing their thing. But it has to do with a small town in Kansas and their new favorite team that's not the U.S. We'll do that, among other things, straight ahead. Reach out to us again across all of our social media. Love hearing from all of you. The good, the bad, all of it. And trust me, there's a little bit of all of it out there. Urban word straight ahead, but first, when it comes to investing, it's always nice to have a second opinion like anything else, and Boar Capital wants to give you that. 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
14: Reverence? Like, yeah. So what? It's the Chad Benson Show.
15: It is that portion of the program where we edumacate ourselves. We learn a little something-something because it's always nice to learn. Even in the summer, we're learning something. And those somethings are things that we can use as a second language. Even though we understand all the words, the way that the youth of America puts it together, maybe we don't get so much.
16: Now it's time for the urban word of the day. The young have a vocabulary all their own, and we break it down for you. It's called the urban word of the day.
15: All righty. Your urban word of the day, side quest. So this is when your friends, you, whatever, your youths of America, we're seeing it now with all these Europeans that are over here visiting us, people from all over the world. They come here for the soccer game, but somehow there's a side quest. They go and do something. They get pulled somewhere that wasn't their original idea to go and do. It's like you and your friends go out one night, you're having fun, and all of a sudden they say, hey, come on over here and check this out. Next thing you guys know, you're 45 minutes away from where you're supposed to be, doing something you're not supposed to be doing because you're having a good time. You're on a different side quest, just like in the movies. Side quest is your urban word of the day.
16: That was the urban word of the day. Now you know.
15: Oh, yes, indeed. Speaking of semi-side quest, this is awesome. So, with the World Cup going on, everybody's got to pick their little area that they're training at, right? We've talked about it. Out here, we've got Japan in Nashville. Dallas has, I think, Croatia and Sweden. So you've got all of these teams scattered throughout. But Algeria has chosen Lawrence, Kansas. That's right, Lawrence, Kansas. Because they're going to be playing some games in Kansas City. And the fans have absolutely taken to them like you could not believe. First of all, they showed up late the other night. Okay? And what did they see when they pulled up to their hotel? Well, they expected to see nobody. But instead, hundreds and hundreds of Algerian fans? No. Kansas folk who've become Algerian fans, who've fallen in love with the team, and are so excited they're there.
17: So I want to say thank you to Team Algeria for choosing our hometown, Lawrence, Kansas, to come here. And so welcome. Welcome to United States. Welcome to Kansas.
15: It's just awesome. Again, the fans have taken to them, and they have taken to the fans, and they are rooting them on, and I think that's fantastic. That's sport, and that's why sport is so important. Let me know what you think. 323-538-2423 at Chad Benson Show with your X, your Insta, and everything else right here on the Chad Benson Show. Coming up, hour number three of the program, the latest out of the Middle East. What kind of deal did we get? Was it a good deal? Was it a bad deal? Discuss that. Also, World Cup going on. Games today. What's the U.S. look like after our big win the other night? Yeah, baby, that's what I'm talking about. Nice win it was indeed. Who do we have next? We're going to break that down as well. My buddy Jim Kennedy, Kennedy Institute of Public Policy Research, joins the program because it's Monday, so you know what that means. Mid-term Mondays. Plus, we got a bunch of other stuff, including what's trending. Just to name a few things. If you're missing the show, shame on you. You've got the podcast. Hour number three is straight ahead. This is the Chad Benson Show.
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8: From ABC News, I'm Sherry Preston. Just a few details of the deal between the U.S. and Iran have been released so far, but at the G7 summit in the French Alps today, President Trump said the nuclear question has been answered.
9: Iran will never have a nuclear weapon. And it says it loud and clear. They're not going to develop it. They're not going to buy it. They're not going to do anything with it. And if they do, they suffer unbelievable consequences.
8: Iran insists the agreement includes a complete withdrawal of Israeli troops from Lebanon. The Israeli government says it's staying put for now. Also at the G7 summit, Ukrainian President Zelensky, who just sat down with President Trump, the president says he will meet with Russian President Vladimir Putin on Sunday. Eight people, both military and civilian, killed in the crash of a B-52 bomber at Edwards Air Force Base in California Monday. Colonel James Hayes.
10: At this point, we don't have any indication as to what the cause was of this. We won't be able to release that information, and we don't have an ability to get that anytime soon.
8: Boeing says two of its employees were among those killed. Texas Governor Greg Abbott declaring a disaster for more than 100 counties across the state because of flooding. ABC's Jim Ryan's there and says a tropical storm is also developing in the Gulf.
11: After a day of flash flooding, additional rainfall is exactly what Houston does not need.
12: Generally speaking, most of our streets can handle about 2 inches of rain an hour.
11: But on Sunday night, says Jeff Lindner of the Harris County Flood Control District,
12: we were getting rainfall rates of an inch of rain in 15 minutes.
11: And the worst may be yet to come.

0: If the low-pressure system over Mexico develops into a tropical storm, it would take the name Arthur. Jim Ryan, ABC News in Dallas-Fort Worth.
1: The Federal Reserve, under the new leadership of Chair Kevin Warsh, holds its first policy meeting today. At its conclusion tomorrow, Warsh will deliver his assessment of the U.S. economy and talk about the possibility of future interest rate cuts. You're listening to ABC News.
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1: A Florida couple will keep custody of the six-month-old girl they gave birth to following an embryo mix-up at an Orlando clinic.
4: The couple filing a lawsuit against the fertility clinic and the doctor. The clinic saying in a January statement, "We will continue to assist in any way that we can, regardless of the outcome of the investigation." Genetic testing is now being done on another embryo of theirs. Attorneys requesting the case remain open until that is complete, which could take about 6 weeks.
1: ABC's Lana Moise. It's back to court today for Luigi Mangione, who's accused of killing United Healthcare CEO Brian Thompson in 2004. Here's ABC's Peter Haralambos.
5: Mangione was last in court earlier this month, though the judge overseeing his case abruptly blocked the public from accessing the hearing. New York Judge Gregory Caro also rejected a request from a coalition of news organizations to open the hearing or provide a reason why it was sealed, though he scheduled Tuesday's hearing to pick up where things left off. Mangione is less than 3 months away from standing trial on murder charges associated with the 2024 assassination. He's pleaded to not guilty, and a public campaign to raise money for his defense has raised more than $1.5 million. Peter Haralambos, ABC News.
1: New York City gearing up for the big Knicks ticker tape parade down the Canyon of Heroes on Thursday. Since ticker tape isn't really used anymore, 2,500 pounds of office paper is being shredded for the event. The mayor thinks it might be the biggest parade in the city's history. Sherry Preston, ABC News.
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1: I told you, you should listen, because I told you. It's the world's biggest sporting event, and it's coming to America. It's time to talk World Cup.
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4: To control the play in midfield the way that Maradona has been able to do. And he's holding England again here. It's a brilliant run. It's one of the world's
5: great goals. Solomon Thiel can win the World Cup for Argentina with this kick. Yes!
1: I told you the other night, watch what happens. The U.S. is much better than people realize.
5: It's Christian Pulisic on the ball now. Draws the double team. Splits the double team. Pulisic in the ball. For Pulisic on the run. Pulisic trying to cut it back and battle again. That time it's in. That time the flag is taken down. That time it's 2-0 United States.
6: Right below us, Mauricio Pochettino.
5: Balogun, can he get inside? Still Balogun. Flop Balogun. Freeman. Gio Reyna.
7: For the United States.
1: Yeah, baby. Three big points. Beat Paraguay 4-1. Largest viewed soccer game in America. Absolutely fantastic. Absolutely incredible. And it was awesome to watch. It was incredible. Bars were packed around here in Nashville. I hear people cheering in the other rooms, you know, and next to me in the other apartments. It was awesome to watch. And this weekend, fantastic. Games were exciting. Games were a butt-kicking, but exciting. Yesterday, Germany won. 7-1 against tiny, itty-bitty Curacao. Little bitty tiny Curacao. It's just a tiny Curacao. But Curacao scored a goal, which was awesome. And the other great thing is seeing the people have the effect on our nation. Inviting the world outside of Iran here. And Scotland has, and I told you guys last week, Scotland will take over and be so much fun. And they have been, from partying all night long to going to Fenway yesterday. So they win the game the other night against Haiti, which was a tough one. You know, it was. Haiti's no joke. There's not a lot of jokes left. The World Cup's kind of become like men's college basketball in the brackets. It's not really an easy out. Every once in a while you're going to get one. But for the most part, most of these guys are full-time professionals. Most of the time. I was there, you know, Landon Donovan was talking last night. They were doing one of the games. And, you know, long gone are the days, I think it was the Germany game, where, you know, even Curacao, all those guys are professionals. Now that they play at the highest level, one or two play at a decent level. The rest play full-time. But he says, you know, when we were, you know, when he was coming up, they would go to play some of these, you know, teams in our region. And for the most part, they were bakers and candlestick makers, as they joked about. As were our guys at one time. But the fun of it all. And Fenway last night was just rocking.
8: It's not the Phoenix Open. Just a brilliant group of people. Still singing from the break. The song's been over for minutes.
9: We know how to have fun.
8: They're doing it right. They are living right.
1: Amen. Having a great time, living it right, and doing the fun things. And they're here, and they're having a great time. And I told everybody, wait until Scotland gets here. You're going to love it. And then yesterday, Dallas, arguably the game so far of the tournament, which was both teams who have a chance to go very far, Japan and the Netherlands. And the Netherlands, by the way, brought over their bus. They have a double-decker bus that a guy bought years ago. And they've turned it into this bus that the, you know, and it's the roof's cut off and it's orange because they wear orange. They shipped it here. It goes to every tournament now. It took 27 days to get here. And it is awesome, though. But the fans were having a great time. And, yes, the Japanese fans did stay around and clean their area, as they tend to do, which is why everybody likes them. It's just been a fantastic time. And we're going to get into a little bit later, though, how sports is a great bringer together. Because if you're not paying attention to this, not only is it fun to see, you know, all of these people come over from all over the world and try all of our fun stuff, including the Scottish guy that went to Bucky's, but also what's going on in Lawrence, Kansas, which is awesome. Absolutely awesome. We'll talk a bit more about the games. Yesterday, we got a deal. What? No way. We got a deal with who? I don't know. Apparently, Iran.
0: You heard from Donald Trump, a big birthday present for him, saying the deal with the Islamic Republic of Iran is now complete. Congratulations to all. And he said they would open the Strait of Hormuz and remove the United States naval blockade. Ships of the world, he said, start your engine.
1: Does anybody honestly believe that for a second? I don't. I don't believe this. He wanted this to be his birthday present slash whatever, because he had the big UFC 250 last night. And I was watching that, and I thought to myself, my God, we've become Idiocracy. You guys remember Idiocracy? Should be mandatory viewing right now. Should be absolute mandatory viewing for every single American, because it feels like what we're becoming. Come on, Chad, that's not very nice, but is it kind of true? Because I felt like it was a little bit of this.
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10: Ladies and gentlemen, President of America!
1: It was a little bit like that last night. It was so many memes out there, right? First of all, the thing I love is the hardcore Trump supporter who's got like, if you don't love this, you hate America, you know, that kind of stuff. Like, it was America, F yeah, it was all that going on. But then the other memes were, had Brondo. it's what plants crave because it's got electrolytes, which is spectacular. It was. The reality is this deal is, it is what it is. Do I think it's a deal that's going to save us from something? No. I don't even know what's in it. Nobody does. From what we are getting, we are getting a deal that is not as good as this guy's deal.
11: How do you think things are being handled right now there?
12: It is doubtful that any agreement that arises is going to be significantly different or a significant improvement from the deal that we had in the first place.
1: Yeah. Now, were there problems with that deal? Yes. And Obama had admitted before. There's only so much you can do. Unless you're willing to go to war. He wasn't willing to. Biden wasn't willing to. But we're in it now. And now Trump's got to figure out a way to get out of it, and he's decided to take a crappy deal. What's a crappy deal? The crappy deal is this. First of all, it's not even a deal. It's a memorandum of understanding. We're going to have a conversation about your stuff. No real conversation about nukes yet. It's really about opening up the straits. Some sort of lifting of sanctions and or freeing up money that is theirs and giving it back to them. So that's what we're looking at. It's a deal that is not really a deal based on the fact that we're having a conversation over something that'll be made into some sort of big deal that realistically isn't a deal at all. Oh, and there's one other thing. Israel.
13: Israel, not a party to this plan, struck Iran-backed Hezbollah targets in Beirut Sunday, nearly derailing negotiations. At least three people were killed, six others injured. Former Israeli senior military intelligence officer Avner Valan telling us that he is doubtful Prime Minister Netanyahu would support the deal.
14: We've known the Iranians for many years. You don't really believe that the fact that they promised or they signed something is worth anything.
13: News of the deal, sending Brent crude down more than $3 a barrel.
1: Yeah, and again, what does that look like in the coming days and weeks? We'll figure that out. But Israel has already said they're not pulling back from Syria. They're not pulling back from Gaza, and they're not pulling back from Lebanon. And Iran has said, well, if we're not getting our funds, good luck to you. So do I think this deal is done or whatever it is? I do not. I think it is what it is, which is a lot of lip service. And even if it does get signed on Friday in Switzerland, it's still just a kind of memorandum of understanding that we'll discuss in the future what to do with some of these things. So there you go. 323-538-2423. At Chad Benson Show is your X, your Insta, your YouTube, and more. 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
1: On Friday, they dropped some UFO stuff. Now, I've gone through some of it. There's some interesting stuff in there, but it's nothing. Well, I mean, there's a few things that are like, whoa, but most of it is kind of ridiculous. I just want to go over this. So these whatevers have been here for quite a while. We've known about them. You have millions of files on RFK, JFK, MLK, Epstein. You drop 100 pages at a time and some videos now and then. And out of those, I mean, to be honest with you guys, out of those, I'm watching them and I'm like, half this stuff's redacted. That's probably where the meaty stuff is. I'm just saying. It's probably where some of the meaty stuff is. Now, you don't have to believe it. I tell everybody, believe it, don't believe it. This is Gordon Cooper. He was an astronaut. He was interviewed by Walter Cronkite.
29: But I think that there are so many possibilities, so many thousands of possibilities of other planets out somewhere in the universe that would have a livable atmosphere that I would hate to rule out. The possibility that maybe there are people or some type of human life on some of these. And if this is the case, then it's not too unfeasible to think that perhaps some of these objects might have been something of this type.
1: Now, I'm going to say, I don't know how we could be alone. We always hear the, well, it's impossible. Based on our technology, it's impossible. Based on what we know now, it's impossible. Based on advanced cultures that may have been around for hundreds of millions and billions of years? Might not be that impossible. Wormholes, dimensions, things of that nature. But to think we're it, I just find that so... Wait, we're the only planet that we know of that can sustain... Well, there may be more, but there's probably nothing. Well, how do you know there's nothing there? I mean, we could be in a simulation. 323-538-2423. At Chad Benson Show is your X, your Insta, all of the other things. Love hearing from all of you right here on the Chad Benson Show. A lot of people are starting to go that maybe this is a simulation. Okay. Fair, fair. I mean, I don't know. I don't know. What I do know, though, is I don't think we're getting the full answer. Do you? Let me know. This is a UFO researcher, somebody who has gone through and dug through a lot of files and interviews a lot of people. I was going to say his name. His name is Joshua. I'm going to screw up his last name, and I'm not going to do that to him.
0: This is significant because they're painting a very clear picture of what's been going on for at least 80 years. While these documents may seem dry, these videos may seem inconclusive, there's little gems in there that are painting a picture. For example, there's one document from the CIA that got declassified, number 19, that I urge everybody to read. It's actually an assessment from the Australian DOD that talks about how the U.S. government, the military, had been hiding this phenomenon for a long time. Project Blue Book, that famous UFO program, was basically set up to make the public think it was all ridiculous. But behind the scenes, the U.S. government was taking it very seriously, and not just taking it seriously, there was crash retrieval operations where they were attempting to reverse engineer exotic technology. Specifically in these documents, they mentioned anti-gravitic propulsion systems. You know, kind of, this is something that's so extraordinary because if we were trying to reverse engineer these technologies 50 years ago, where are we today? What type of world-changing technologies are being hidden from the public? I want to know the answers.
1: I think a lot of people do. And we're going to look for them. We promise you that. Coming up, Midterm Mondays, answers on the midterms. We discuss. Jim Kennedy joins the program straight ahead. Chad Benson Show.
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1: How are you planning to celebrate America's 250th birthday? 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
1: It is that time of the week. It's Monday. We talk a little midterms. Our good buddy Jim Kennedy, Kennedy Institute of Public Policy Research. Jim, before we get into midterms, we got a peace deal that's a memorandum of understanding that maybe in the future we will discuss having more peace. But the good news is Iran came out stronger. Isn't that the goal?
2: No, that's really not the goal of it. Now, I keep looking at this thing and I go, okay, well, I'm glad that we're ceasing hostilities. But what exactly did we get out of this? Or how exactly are we better now than we were on January 15th before this whole thing started? We're giving them money. They're still going to have their nuclear material, it sounds like, or at least most of it. And they're promising not to build a bomb, which I really have less faith in than Gavin Newsom's estimates for high-speed rail track being laid. So that's not something I really I've got warm and fuzzies over. They're going to free the Straits of Hormuz. Okay, well, it really was free before this whole mess started, and we've got 13 dead Americans, and we've probably blown $100 or $200 billion worth of strategic ammunition that we will not be able to get back in many cases until at least 2030 because we just don't order that much of it, and there's a long lead time for it because they just don't build that many of the Tomahawk missiles or the other cruise missiles that we've got that we've spent, that we've used in large numbers for this effort. So, yeah, we're going to $200-300 billion bill for this, and I don't know that we're better off than January 15th. So if you want to say peace on our time, so be it, but I'm not getting all the warm and fuzzies out of it so far.
1: Okay, so what you're saying is it's a phenomenal deal. It's the greatest deal. Jim, you understand, before the straits were open, now they're open.
2: Well, no, they were open.

0: but then they were closed. And now they're open, so it's better than when they were closed.
1: I feel like this wasn't the best deal, but whatever, it is what it is. But it does lead me to the next thing, which is this is going to have an effect on the midterm, right? We can see oil come down, and again, we don't even know how bad the oil situation is because nobody's really been allowed to look in there, but we have spent a vast majority of our reserves, not just us, but elsewhere. And even if oil comes down a little bit, the damage has been done for quite a while. And all of these things leads to an ass kicking in the midterms.
0: Yeah, no, because this is going to take, I mean, I've heard the estimates are 3 months or possibly longer to get all of the stranded ships out of the strait. Because it's just not something where you can, you know, I think there's a large number of, you know, in the hundreds, multiple hundreds of ships sitting there. And it is on all one day turn on, you know, they just don't, you know, tomorrow morning start heading out of the strait. That's not the way it works. It's a thing that's got a very regimented routine on passageways and where you go. And you have to stay away from stuff. And did Iran throw any mines in there? Or we have to go through and do a demining operation? Are they going to cough up the locations? Or just say, here's a map, good luck type of situation. I don't know what it's going to take to get this out to start getting oil free fleet flowing freely again. The Southeast Asian countries had a much larger problem with this than we have had because we have the large reserves. I know that we've been getting pretty low in California as far as oil and run stuff through the refineries because we have to pull, we don't pull a lot from overseas, but the fact is that we do import a lot of oil in California from various places, and we don't produce as much as we used to. We're producing like about 20% of what we did 30 years ago because of all the environmental stuff and the Democrats in California that have shut down pipelines or made it harder to run refineries. We used to have 30 refineries in California. I think we're running with 6 or 7 right now. So even if we did, we can't really ramp this up. So it still may get very painful for California gas consumers for the next 3 to 6 months, probably, as it will for a lot of people in other parts of the world. The rest of the country should see some gas prices fall, you know, semi-quickly. Certainly, by the time we get to Labor Day, I would think gas prices will be pretty darn close to what they were pre-Gulf War, not war activity starting in February.
1: This past week, Jim, as we, you know, talk about the midterms, you've got Cassidy and you've got John Cornyn. You've got several of these who now feel free to, unfortunately, actually talk freely without fear. And they've all come out and said the same thing. This is going to be a shellacking. And there is a good chance that, you know, they're definitely losing the House. But there's a good chance they can lose the Senate as well. And a lot of it goes back to this has become Trump, and it's about Trump, and the moves that he's made has put pressure on Republicans to the point where, you know, he could. I mean, Cornyn came out and said this would be the worst 2 years of his life.
0: Yeah, because it will be, certainly, if they lose control of both houses. I mean, remember, this whole Iranian thing was, you know, that was the final straw for Tulsi Gabbard leaving, because she said that this is a bad idea. My intelligence says that you're not going to easily be able to conduct regime change in Iran, and she's, at this point, you know, looks like she's about 100% right, and Trump's efforts have been 100% wrong as far as going ahead and trying to implement that, and this, that's the mess they've created with the midterms. There already was a trending, you know, again, blue wave is a phrase that's overused, but there was a trend, there was a blue trend that was coming along. Remember, the party in power always loses seats in a midterm election. It just traditionally happens that way. There's been like 2 instances in the last, I think, 40 years where the administration party has not lost seats in a midterm, especially in the House. So they were probably going to lose some seats. They're probably going to lose some more seats. I've seen a couple seats over on Midterm Monday, the site, if you want to go track where the House seats are going, and we're tracking all the key races. And that's a dynamic map that changes as the ratings change by the various Sabato and Cook and the others. And I've seen a couple of races just this week flip from what you'd think of as being solid races to safe races. I mean, they'll probably stay Republican, but they're kind of in play now, and they might have to start throwing some money at races that they didn't think they were going to have to. And I expect to see this as we move through the summer and all the primaries get wrapped up through the end of August, that I would not be surprised to see that there are more races that fall out of the solid category into the safe, or safe that go to lean and stuff like that. So where they're all going to start, a lot of races will start narrowing up and be a lot more contentious, meaning the Republicans have to throw more money at these races if they want to retain the seats, or seats you would think that they wouldn't have had to throw money at that they now will because of the fact that they're much more competitive than they thought they were going to be 8 months ago.
1: Talking to Jim Kennedy, Kennedy Institute of Public Policy Research. Jim, let's talk really quick about some of those seats. You know, the Plattner thing is going to be very interesting. We'll get to him in a second. But they're trying hard with Tallarico to destroy him. I see a lot of Republicans out there that are like, yeah, that ain't working the way you think it's working because those numbers aren't plummeting. And I think that Ken Paxton has kind of reached his zenith of people that will support him.
0: Yeah, I don't really know why they're going after him this early. Not a lot of people are paying attention right now. I mean, we're just getting in the summer. And generally, you don't want, I mean, unless you're running a primary race, which some of the states are, Texas is long over, as we know, and the runoffs were at the end of May. So they're, you know, we've got the candidates set in all the races through all the House seats and for the Senate and for the governor, all the various races in Texas. But for that one to go after Tallarico right now, it's just kind of early to spend the money on it. And I'm sure that you're not using your best opposition research materials because it's going to get lost right now because no one's really paying attention. You start paying attention after Labor Day when the kids go back to school type of situation. So I'm kind of hoping they're going to save their stuff for that and go after him. And we'll see how that goes after that, because I don't think there's a lot of really good. And again, you know, it's going to go back to the larger question on what is the general trend in the nation? Is it going to be something where people are deciding that maybe it's time to give, you know, Democrats a chance? In Texas, it's kind of like the chances of Republicans having a chance in California. Don't expect it to happen. But again, it's the other point of how much more money are they going to have to throw at? Because I've heard numbers like we've talked about between $50 and $100 million extra it's going to take to get Paxton over the line than it would have taken Cornyn, because he would have been a lot easier to go up against Tallarico with, because he doesn't have the baggage that Paxton does. So again, what do we always talk about? Candidate quality counts. The Democrats are living it now with Graham Plattner in Maine, and the Republicans are living it with Paxton in Texas.
1: Talking to Jim Kennedy, Kennedy Institute of Public Policy Research. Let's get to what's going on. Anything exciting going on this week or the next couple weeks, or are we just all moved aside so Trump could celebrate his birthday?
0: Just when you think that you're done with elections in California, you are not. Because who's everybody's favorite congressman with the interns? Eric Swalwell, former congressman, disgraced congressman. Mr. Swalwell is gone, of course, but his seat remains open. It was not an election that was held on June 2nd in California, because you have to have 60 days as a minimum for when you can set a special election. Now, the Republican seat up in the first congressional district, where Doug LaFond died in January, that was held in August. That took 5 months to set up. This one was is almost exactly 60 days. So this Tuesday, they will be voting in California 14, Eric Swalwell's seat, for a special election, which will probably go to a Democrat. There'll be two elections. There'll be one to fill the seat. So they will serve out the remaining term that will be decided on Tuesday. And then there'll be the people that will be running off going into the general for the November 2nd race. Oftentimes, those might have to be the same people. The same candidate will both win and advance into the general. So we'll have to see how that works out. Oklahoma's got elections this week. They're the big one probably the one that's got the most attention is the Senate race, replacing Mark Wayne Mullins, because he had gone on to be the head of DHS. And the person that was appointed by the governor, Stitt, to fulfill that term, has agreed not to run. So you've got Kevin Hearn, because that is still going to be a solid, or at least a safe red state or seat in the Senate. Kevin Hearn is currently a congressman out of the Oklahoma First, and he has raised $9.2 million. Now, to compare that to the top Democrat, Jim Priest, he's raised $265,000. So if, you know, it didn't work in California for Tom Steyer to buy himself a runoff seat, but I'm going to pretty sure in a red state like Oklahoma that Mr. Hearn is going to advance to the general and probably will win that election come November, because it still is Oklahoma and it's still going to be a red state. So it'll be interesting to see how that works out. And in District of Columbia, we have the Eleanor Hughes Norton, the distinguished Democrat who has been there for, I don't know, 700, 800 years or so since the founding of the district. She's retiring at 88, a spry 88 from what I do understand. And there will be a couple of people, at least a couple, that will seat regardless of how it turns out. I'm not even sure if there's a Republican running for that. And that is just, remember, that's an observer seat. She gets to speak on things, but she does not actually get a vote in the House, because District of Columbia is not an actual congressional seat. It is a district that is special.
1: It is special, because a lot of people that live there are special.
0: Yes.
1: That's what we're trying to say, but not in a fun way.
0: No, not in a good way.

0: That kind of is interesting. Yes, I would have thought that would have been, but evidently not. And by the way, there's a great state or a great video with Victor Davis Hanson, because Fang Fang, because she was there as a special representative of the of at the embassy in San Francisco, for the consulate in San Francisco, for the CCP, for the Chinese Communist Party. And she actually met up with him one time and showed up at his place because he was saying bad things about China, and she wanted to try to influence him. And he was very wise. He took the meeting. She kind of showed up unannounced. He took the meeting. He made sure the door to his office stayed open. He had two staffers, one female, one male staffer with him at all times. She was in the office with him. So if anything was going to come out of it, he was going to have plenty of witnesses. So I just thought that was very, it's great listening to him, how he describes her. It's a great thing if you really want to get an idea. And as somebody who is, yes, he's a historical scholar, and yes, he does lean to the right. But he is somebody that it, you know, that he tells it pretty straight. He doesn't really make, you know, he doesn't really have an agenda. He's more about his history. And it's just interesting because he's at the Hoover Institute, which is really kind of above reproach as far as you're looking for people, because they do have Democrats and Republicans both on there. And but it's great just listening to him, because I remember that from years ago. I heard that thing about 5 or 10 years ago about him, because it'd been like 15 years since Fang Fang came into his office. And it's just a great thing. Every time I hear Swalwell, I'd always remember that. It's like, that's a lot different story than the way that Swalwell talked about it and what she was really trying to do in America for the Chinese government.
1: His name is Jim Kennedy, Kennedy Institute of Public Policy Research. Jim, tell everybody how they get out, reach out to you, but also check out all the sites.
0: Right, righty Jim, for my Twitter stuff, we are doing Midterm Mondays, the site where we're tracking the key House races and the Senate and gubernatorial races. We're updating the data as the primaries happen. 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And we'll be looking to interact with you over there too.
1: Right on, brother. Good talking to you. We'll do it again this week.
0: Thanks, Chad.
1: Bulwark Capital, absolutely amazing. You guys know that. You talked to our good buddy, Zach. I want you to talk to him about all the things going on in the world of investments and retirement, especially when it comes to you. 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
11: What are things I will never do, ever? Bungee jumping. This was horrible.
12: An unbelievable accident. A young woman's bungee jump in Brazil ended in tragedy this weekend. Authorities say 21-year-old Maria Eduarda Rodriguez de Freitas was launched from an abandoned bridge in the state of Sao Paulo without a safety rope attached. She fell more than 130 feet and was pronounced dead at the scene. Investigators say the crew running the jump was not regulated and did not have authorization to be there. Six people have since been arrested and charged in her death.
11: Yeah. And the video is they got her up like she's an airplane, right? And they're walking her out on this bridge that's abandoned, and they toss her over, and then they kind of look down, and there's the rope. There was no rope. None. And she's dead. And people were screaming. And think about that poor girl, right? Heading down and knowing that it was over. And luckily they've arrested these guys, charged them with murder, as it should be. Just awful. Don't do it, people. We're just giving a little bit of advice right here on the Chad Benson Show. Coming up, hour number two of the program, we got to thing. We got a thing. It's like a deal, but it looks like, but it's the greatest whatever it is that we've had of the forever whatever. You're going to love it. We'll talk a little bit about that. Hooters going family. What? What? He's a trillionaire. How do you feel about that? We're going to discuss that as well. We're talking, of course, about Elon Musk. More on World Cup fun going on out there, including what's going on in Lawrence, Kansas, which is awesome. Plus, we got a bunch of other good stuff as well. If you missed any of the show, shame on you. Grab the podcast. Hour number two straight ahead, Chad Benson Show.
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2: The search goes on in Butler, Missouri for clues in a deadly plane crash that killed 11 skydivers and their pilot. ABC's Matt Rivers is on scene.
3: A city official says it appears the pilot may have been trying to make an emergency landing on a flat roadway nearby, but the plane stalled and crashed. Tragically, family members may have witnessed the crash.
4: The NTSB says they're looking to find any data recording devices that might have been on board that plane, see if they can find any more answers in this tragedy.
2: Life-threatening flash flooding has been swamping millions of people across the South.
5: The governor of Texas declaring a disaster for more than 100 counties across the state. In Waco, highways turned into rivers.
6: There's a car just floating down the median.
5: Vehicles washed down the interstate as fast-moving water overtook the road.
7: Literally, I'm not kidding, you thought I was going to die out here.
5: First responders rescuing dozens of people, even using ropes to pull one trapped driver to safety. In Houston, stranded motorists forced to push their cars through flooded streets as debris drifted by.
2: That's ABC's Hannah Batah. A freight train and a bus collided in Zimbabwe today, killing at least 9 people, including 2 children. The crash happened less than a week after a minibus caught fire in central Zimbabwe, killing 7 people. And Kensington Palace has announced that Prince George will attend Eton, the private all-boys school his father and Uncle Harry both went to. Cost for a year's education, about $84,000. Sherry Preston, ABC News.
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1: The art of a bad deal is maybe the best way to describe whatever deal is that we currently have. Potentially, not quite signed yet, and Israel's not ready to roll with this thing with Iran. This was all about his birthday, Trump. Okay, this is all about his birthday. Let's have a good night and celebrate his birthday. Here we are, freedom. The bird flying across. Oh, my God, America. I love people like, dude, if you don't like this, you're not American. It's like, okay, whatever. I'm not going to, I mean, I like UFC, but do I think that was the right place to have it? Again, that being said, what kind of deal do we get done? We got nothing. We got a worse deal. They're now in control of the Straits of Hormuz. They're going to get $24 billion, $12 billion of it up front. I mean, it's their money. The Europeans are ready to relieve sanctions almost immediately. All of these things are going to happen. What did we get? We lost 13 people. We went to war. And what did we get? Nothing. Nothing. A giant, huge... We threw the world into a horrible financial situation, and out of that, we got squadouche. Not a damn thing. The art of a crappy deal is what it should be called. How's the rest of the world reacting?
2: Well, it's not clear that they've achieved anything, Jenna. We haven't seen regime change. Iran has recommitted to not developing a nuclear weapon. Now, whether you believe that or not, that's what they previously said. It's interesting that there is no talk about a cap on enrichment, as far as we know, which is certainly something that Donald Trump has posited. And the Strait of Hormuz is something that was open beforehand. So, and in the meantime, the Iranian people are now sort of stuck with a regime that's, if anything, even more hardline than it was before. So it's not at all clear what that Donald Trump has achieved anything by this really reckless war.
1: Phenomenal. So what you're telling us is we got all the uranium. No, we didn't get any of that. What do you mean we didn't get any of it? Is that the whole, like, that was like the thing and then the... But, wait, what? We got none of it? No, none of it. So that hasn't been finalized yet. We'll have 60 days to deal with that in the ceasefire. They got a commitment to no nuclear weapons, which is what they had before. We got nothing. We got higher prices. We got the world pissed off at us. And we got a president who crapped all over his promises. That's what we got. Oh, you know what else we got? We got a night of fights for his birthday. Are you blanking kidding me? Honestly. And they're going to go out there and they're going to sell the hell out of it.
3: Well, first of all, I do think it's a big moment for the United States of America. Thanks, of course, to the president's leadership and the heart.
1: This is J.D. Vance. So I want you to, in case you don't know who he is, it's a big, hey, thanks to the president, thanks to the arsonist, who also happens to be the firefighter, and by the way, he's not good at fighting the fires either. Thanks to him, we got a deal that we didn't need before this, that we got, and out of that deal, we got what?
3: Well, first of all, I think it's a big moment for the United States of America. Thanks, of course, to the president's leadership and the hard work of the entire team. Three things that I think are important for the American people just to appreciate about what this deal does for all of us as Americans. Number one, this is the immediate opening of the Straits of Hormuz and, of course, the lifting of the naval blockade that we've had on Iran along with it. The number two thing that it means is that Iran will never have a nuclear weapon, and not just pursue a nuclear weapon, but procure or try to buy a nuclear weapon as well. That's built into this agreement.
1: Is it? Because none of that is there. And they said they weren't getting a nuclear weapon. But no, so we believe them now. Is that when we believe them? We believe them now? We didn't before. We believe them now? Tell me more, JD. It's magical.
3: And then the third thing is, and this only happens, to be clear, if Iran delivers on their promise. And so there's an approach here where we verify and where there are real benefits so long as Iran meets their end of the obligation. But if the Iranians comply with this deal, it is going to fundamentally transform the Middle East for the next 50 years. It's going to end the war. It's going to make the Middle East more investable. It's going to mean a lot of prosperity, lower energy prices for the American people.
1: Oh, totally. That's awesome. So all that stuff's going to happen because Israel's so on board with this.
0: Former Israeli senior military intelligence officer Avner Vilan telling us that it was doubtful Prime Minister Netanyahu would support the deal.
4: Prime Minister Netanyahu would think it's a bad deal because it gives Iran a lifeline.
0: Israel's defense minister Katz says Israel will not withdraw from southern Lebanon and that Israeli defense forces will remain without any time limit.
1: Oh, this is going so well. Chad, you're being mean. No, I'm being honest. It is a crappy deal because there is no deal. Zero, zilch. We got a 60-day ceasefire with the memorandum to understand that we are going to get together and meet to have more meetings about meeting down the road that maybe one day you're going to give us something and that we're going to be happy with it. All the while now they know they can control the Straits of Hormuz. We have left the regime in power. After killing the dude's father, we've left them in power. We're going to free up money. Tell me what we got out of this, please. Because I think the answer to that, well, they promised us. That's what I'm going to get from some boomer sits around watching Dateline or Nightline, whatever the hell it was when it first came on, about our hostages over there. We're dead couple. That's what we're going to get. And they're going to come out today and spin. You know, due to the tireless effort of Donald Trump and his greatness, we've got ourselves a deal. It's an awful deal, maybe, potentially, because not really a deal yet. Yeah, sorry. Last week, John Kennedy, I'm going to pull that up again. He said it best, and if you guys don't remember this, so John Kennedy, the senator out of Louisiana, talking about the ridiculousness of this war and what people care about. Because people care about a few things, okay? And you know what I know what those things are? He said, they don't care about Iran. They weren't worried about Iran. They don't care about any of those things. You know what they care about? Expense.
5: I tell you, I think the issue on the minds of most Americans right now is the cost of living. Mm. When moms and dads lie down to sleep at night, and they can't, they're not worried about Iran. I'm not saying they don't care, but they're not worried about Iran. They're not worried about immigration. They think the southern border is secure because it is. President Trump secured it. They're not worried about cultural issues that much. They're not worried about whether a man can breastfeed. They're worried about the cost of living. And this inflation is hurting people. And middle-class Americans look around and they see too many undeserving people at the top getting bailouts and too many undeserving people at the bottom getting handouts, and they're getting stuck with the bill and they can't afford it. And we need to address that.
1: And I've been saying that. It's not that they don't care. It's just that they don't see the need to care. Yeah, well, what if they get a nuclear weapon? What if they did? Well, they're going to use it. The minute they get it, they're firing it off. Really? Is that what you think? You don't maybe think for a second that they were like, hey, now that we got one of these things, let's make sure everybody knows so that way they don't bug us anymore. We could have a seat at the big table. What? Yeah, that little guy over there in North Korea, he's got one. He always gets to go to the big table. We care about the cost of living. We care about the cost of paying our bills, our lives. We're not looking underneath the bed at night like your kid's not calling, I think a mole is under my bed. It's not happening, kids. It's not. We care about gas prices, because gas prices that are higher lead to higher prices at the grocery store, lead to inflation, lead to sucks.
6: We have seen the U.S. and other countries dip into their oil stockpiles to try to alleviate prices. The U.S. Strategic Petroleum Reserve now actually on track to reach its lowest level since 1983, and it will take months to replenish those reserves. So the key for gas prices from here is how quickly we actually start to see tankers move through the Strait of Hormuz. If there are no clear signs that that oil is coming back on the market, we could still see gas prices go up again this summer.
1: Which is a possibility. Because we don't know how bad it is. That's the other thing we've talked about here on numerous occasions. We do not know how bad it is. Is it bad in a way where we're finally going to get a look at how bad it is, the damage done to several different facilities? Then we're going to get a look into how much strategic reserves have been drawn down. And then, let's not forget, China did us a big solid by doing what? By not buying a ton of oil off the market and going into their reserves and helping out Japan and South Korea. So we're going to see. I want it to be over. I want it to be smooth. I want them not to have a weapon and just become all the things that are wonderful. The reality is that ain't happening right now. I care about what's going on here. And if you think for an instant that they're going to let this go, Israel, I think we're all fooling ourselves. Absolutely. What do you think? Let me know. 323-538-2423. At Chad Benson Show is your X, your Insta, and all the other things. Coming up, he's a trillionaire now. Could he be worth more? Could he be worth double that? 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How are you planning to celebrate America's 250th birthday? 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
1: He's a trillionaire. How do you feel about that? A lot of people text me on Friday with mixed feelings about that, partially because I think they see a lot of America struggling and they're thinking to themselves, what the hell's going on here? And despite the fact that everything's the greatest, never been, we're the hottest country, we've never been hotter, you know, all that stuff, the reality is it's that K-shaped economy. The wealth side is growing. The wage earners, well, their money is shrinking. And while people are excited about their 401ks in some sense, there's a lot of people out there that are like, they're not living on their 401ks. They're not living on their retirement. And it's this, it's not only a K-shaped economy when it comes to the wealth. It's also an economy where an older group of people, the boomers, control a vast majority of the wealth in this country. And because of that, while people, you know, who are in their, you know, 60s, 70s, and 80s are like, everything's great, people in their, you know, 50s, 40s, 30s, 20s think, no, it's not. It's not as great as you think it is. It's great because you were there to the greatest expansion of the middle class in the history of mankind, where you could bag groceries and work at a grocery store and raise a family and buy a house. That can't happen now. And so there's a lot of frustration. But then they hear that word trillion and they're like, whoa.
15: He's the world's first trillionaire. He might be the first, you know, multi-trillionaire at some level, which seems not unfathomable.
1: And I have no problem with people making money. I have zero problem with that. Now, do I think that this is super hype? I do. I think it's absolutely hyped. I look and I think, okay, what exactly are you getting for all of this? You know, I mean, what exactly? You're getting a company that's trading now at, what, 100 plus times earning, give or take, worth more than just about every company on the planet with zero earnings. Zero. Now, should you worry about this? Right? Are you investing in it? Well, there's some issues. There's no doubt about that. Like I said, 100 times earning, I have a little bit of problem with that. What he's making off this, I got no problem with it to a certain extent. But I also go and I look behind the closed doors. You peek behind there and you're like, oh, what do you think? Let me know. Love to hear from you right here on the Chad Benson Show. Hold on a second. Some of your people could sell early. Some of your people have to hold on much longer. You've got a vast majority of this that you're controlling yourself, which, again, that's fine. I'm just saying, do I have issues with this thing? Yes. Your wealth? No. Issues with what this thing's worth? I think a lot of people do. We move from there to the oil market. The amount of barrels that were lost, I don't think people really understand.
16: We've lost well over a billion barrels of oil in the world market. And the world market is what matters for the United States and for someone paying for gasoline at the pump. Because we may be the biggest producer and exporter, but what we pay at the pump depends on that global market.
1: And that's what we've talked about. And how bad is it? See, that's the big thing that I want to know. How bad is it really? The prices could plunge a little bit. That's a lot of speculation. What does it really look like? And remember, the only reason it stayed down at the level that it did for as long as it did is because China decided not to purchase a certain amount of oil, but go into their reserves and help out the likes of other Asian countries, South Korea, Japan. So what does it really look like? How bad is it? We're going to find that out. We are. And remember, this is a memorandum of understanding for whatever that's worth. It could go sideways, right? You know, at any given time, as we recognize. That's what happens sometimes with these. It is. Speaking of understanding, aliens, we shall discuss. Hooters, we're going to discuss that as well. Chad Benson Show.

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1: Love hearing from all of you. Got several text messages saying, Chad, why are you being so hard on this deal with Iran? Because it's crap, and we all know it's crap, and it's not going to be any different than the deal that was there before. And we went through all kinds of stupid dumbassery for what? And several of you have chimed in and said, I agree 100%. You don't have to agree with me. Just tell me what exactly has changed. That's what I want to know. And nobody could do it. Right? If you love Trump, this is the greatest deal of all time. If you hate Trump, no matter how good the deal is, it doesn't matter. I'm talking to the exhausted majority, a vast majority of us, who are looking around going, this is what? Convenience. Coincided with his birthday. It's convenience. Nothing more. It's convenience. It is. And what do we get out of it? Well, they're going to get money. Right? Well, the promises, they made promises. We didn't believe the promises they made before. So why are we going to believe them now? Well, we're going to have different kind of verification now. Are we? Are we? Is it going to be good enough? No. This was ridiculous, and you know it. And this has nothing to do with you. So take that right there and just move it away. Okay? Stop the tribal stuff. Just because you voted for him and he did this doesn't mean this is your fault. Okay? That's the tribalness in this. So ridiculous. It really is. It really is. And I go back to, none of it matters if Iran and Israel can't figure out a way to coexist. We're going to be back in the same situation over and over and over again. Meanwhile, back to stuff that matters. Hooters is a family restaurant now. What? It's like IHOP, but with, you know.
2: Hooters is going from an R rating to PG-13. It's all part of a new rebranding strategy to make it more family friendly. The company's CEO is calling it a re-hooterization.
3: The real game changer? Yeah, that was us.
1: Okay, I just want to say, I don't think Hooters is an R rating, even in its current whatever it is, bankruptcy form, if there's any still around. I don't think it's an R rating. I think there's different versions of what you think R rating is. That's all I'm saying. Tight outfits, little shorts, not really R rating comparatively to other places you could go and see R-rated stuff, if that makes sense.
2: Hooters, known for their wings, cold beer, endless TVs, and, you know, a couple of other things.
4: More than just a job, and we're not waitresses. We actually get involved in our community.
2: Those orange shorty shorts and plunging white tees have put the pop in pop culture since they opened in 1983.
5: Hi, welcome to Hooters.
6: Kind of a restaurant that attracts a certain demographic.
2: Duh, and the demo has always been men. It worked until it didn't. The company now facing bankruptcy. But they're not totally deflated. The company's CEO drummed up a plan to push up sagging sales, which means this testosterone-rich environment is going to be getting a bit more family-friendly.
1: Okay. You can go there now. I took my little brother there. He's in a wheelchair. He needed to go. He needed to see. But it's, again, there's a lot of competition right there. You got the Tilted Kilt, right? It's one of them. You've got several others that are like the Tilted Kilt and a few of the other places that you can go with ladies dressed in kilts and tight shirts or something of that nature. You guys did it first. You just didn't, times changed.
2: The first thing to go, bikini days. That's where the Hooters girls would trade in their uniforms for even less. The topic sparking heated debate.
7: If you're going to do Hooters, okay, mm-hmm. You should dive in more.
8: Yeah.
7: More bikini nights.
8: Yeah.
5: I'm serious. If you're going to redo Hooters, do more bikini nights.
2: Yeah.
5: Hotter women.
2: It's a solid point, Ryan Armani. If it feels like a Denny's, will they lose their regulars?
6: They feel special, I'm sure, when they go into the restaurant. They probably have a relationship with the waitstaff.
2: Branding experts say it's difficult with the double D to now all of a sudden get moms and kids through the door.
7: It's in the name, Hooters. Do you have to change the name?
6: I would strongly recommend that they would change their name. Particularly, again, they're trying to become a family-friendly restaurant.
7: At least the owl looks friendly. It's a cartoon owl, so there's that, I guess, at least. Maybe.
1: You don't change the name if the goal is to be Hooters. I mean, then you're just a new restaurant at that point in time. You might as well be IHOP 2 Electric Boogaloo or whatever you want to call yourself. You don't change the name. But the rebranding, I mean, again, what are we talking about here? Well, it's going to be family friendly. It's going to be what? Guys like, if the food's okay, it's good. You make the kind of food the guys like. And the women are good looking. I mean, come on. I mean, that's all it's about. That's it. You got stale because other businesses came through and they were better at what you started. That simple.
2: Another proposed change is for the Hooters girls to greet women first to make them feel more comfortable. Let's hope for the employees at the 420 locations left that this rebranding isn't a huge bust.
1: Yeah, see the way they did that? And by the way, come on. Realistically, is that going to save them? If we just said hi to the ladies first, it's a win. That's all we got to do. Just say hi to the ladies first. Okay. Okay. Well, let's see if we can do that. Meanwhile, back to the World Cup. I'm excited for it. Couple things tonight. Iran plays. Their team has arrived in Los Angeles. They were supposed to train in Tucson because of visas and certain issues. They did not. They moved to Tijuana. And oddly enough, the cartels, I guess, are protecting to make sure everything's okay with them. But they've arrived in Los Angeles ahead of tonight's game with New Zealand. And this is going to be very interesting to see how this thing plays itself out. One of the things they have to do is they've got to sit down and actually have conversations with the press, which will be interesting to see how that goes.
8: Now, their flight was brought forward because FIFA wants Iran to host a pre-match press conference, which FIFA says is mandatory for all teams playing in this tournament. And that means in about 2 hours' time, we should have a press conference at the Los Angeles Stadium with the manager of Iran, Amir Galenoi, and also one of Iran's most famous players, the Olympiacos striker, Mehdi Taremi. Now, during this press conference, I think the feeling from the Iranian Federation is that they don't want any non-football questions. They only want to talk about football and this game against New Zealand. But of course, the US is a free country, and I suppose journalists at the news conference can ask whatever they want. But I would imagine that the manager and also Taremi will only talk about football.
1: I could imagine that. And then you get the question of, because there's a lot of people on the West Coast from Iran, the question about will there be protest, will there not be protest, what is that going to be like? The beauty of sport is bringing us all together, and I love that. But that being said, there's a fair question to ask about the protesting and what may or may not happen, what will be allowed to happen inside the stadium.
8: But of course, again, I would say that it's very difficult to stop people taking flags into a stadium. I don't know how much appetite there is from FIFA or the US authorities to enforce any ban, because it would be strange in a country like the United States for people not to be able to take whatever flags they want into a stadium. Of course, FIFA says that it doesn't want any sort of political symbols inside stadiums during World Cup games. But of course, I suppose many of these Iranian supporters who want to bring this flag into the stadium would say that the flag is not a political symbol, and it is the flag of their country, albeit until 1979.
1: So the flag they want to bring in is the flag prior to the Islamic Republic. And it's got a lion on it, and they said there's going to be a lot of people that may or may not bring that. Again, maybe that's true, maybe it's not. I don't know. I think anybody really knows what's going to happen tonight. But it's going to be, I'm very curious about the entire situation and the way that it's handled, because there were a lot of people celebrating them and a lot of people that were frustrated, I think, because they want to be mad that Iran's in the World Cup because of the leaders, and at the same time, they want to root their team on.
8: I think the stadium will be packed. The atmosphere could be strange. Some of the Iranian supporters may not support the team because they think that the team is too closely associated with the regime which they oppose. But it's interesting that the way it's worked out, only two countries are playing two games in Los Angeles. The first one is the United States, and the second one is Iran. And some Iranians I've been speaking to have been saying there'll be more Iranian fans at the LA stadium than there have been American fans for their game, which we saw the opening game against Paraguay a couple of days ago.
1: Well, that was not true. That was packed out the other night. And again, it was packed out. We saw that. But I think a lot of people seem to think that the U.S. is not showing up for this. They're showing up. Look at the numbers. Look at the television numbers. Look at the numbers stadium-wise across the country. I mean, last night I watched Ecuador versus the Ivory Coast. You're like, huh? Packed out. Some 68,000 or so in Philadelphia. Yeah, we show up. They're not all Ecuadorian or Ivory Coast or Cote d'Ivory. And the other night, the atmosphere was insane. So settle down on that. 323-538-2423 at Chad Benson Show is your X, your Insta, YouTube, Facebook, and more. Love hearing from every single one of you. A lot of stuff still to get to. Got your urban word of the day coming up.

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1: Yeah, so what? 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
2: It is that portion of the program where we educate ourselves. We learn a little something-something because it's always nice to learn. Even in the summer, we're learning something. And those somethings are things that we can use as a second language. Even though we understand all the words, the way that the youth of America puts it together, maybe we don't get so much.
3: Now it's time for the urban word of the day. The young have a vocabulary all their own, and we break it down for you. It's called the urban word of the day.
2: All righty. Your urban word of the day, side quest. So this is when your friends, you, whatever, your youths of America, we're seeing it now with all these Europeans that are over here visiting us, people from all over the world. They come here for the soccer game, but somehow there's a side quest. They go and do something. They get pulled somewhere that wasn't their original idea to go and do. It's like you and your friends go out one night, you're having fun, and all of a sudden they say, hey, come on over here and check this out. Next thing you guys know, you're 45 minutes away from where you're supposed to be, doing something you're not supposed to be doing because you're having a good time. You're on a different side quest, just like in the movies. Side quest is your urban word of the day.
3: That was the urban word of the day. Now you know.
2: Oh, yes, indeed. Speaking of semi-side quest, this is awesome. So, with the World Cup going on, everybody's got to pick their little area that they're training at, right? We've talked about it. Out here, we've got Japan in Nashville. Dallas has, I think, Croatia and Sweden. So you've got all of these teams scattered throughout. But Algeria has chosen Lawrence, Kansas. That's right, Lawrence, Kansas. Because they're going to be playing some games in Kansas City. And the fans have absolutely taken to them like you could not believe. First of all, they showed up late the other night. Okay? And what did they see when they pulled up to their hotel? Well, they expected to see nobody. But instead, hundreds and hundreds of Algerian fans. No. Kansas folk who become Algerian fans, who've fallen in love with the team and are so excited they're there.
4: So I want to say thank you to Team Algeria for choosing our hometown, Lawrence, Kansas, to come here. And so welcome. Welcome to United States. Welcome to Kansas.
2: It's just awesome. Again, the fans have taken to them, and they have taken to the fans, and they are rooting them on, and I think that's fantastic. That's sport. And that's why sport is so important. Let me know what you think. 323-538-2423 at Chad Benson Show. It's your X, your Insta, and everything else right here on the Chad Benson Show. Coming up, hour number three of the program. The latest out of the Middle East. What kind of deal did we get? Was it a good deal? Was it a bad deal? Discuss that. Also, World Cup going on. Games today. What's the U.S. look like after our big win the other night? Yeah, baby, that's what I'm talking about. Nice win it was indeed. Who do we have next? We're going to break that down as well. My buddy Jim Kennedy, Kennedy Institute of Public Policy Research, joins the program because it's Monday. So you know what that means? Midterm Mondays. Plus, we got a bunch of other stuff, including what's trending. Just to name a few things. If you're missing the show, shame on you. Grab the podcast. Hour number three is straight ahead. This is the Chad Benson Show.
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8: From ABC News, I'm Sherry Preston. The FBI says it foiled a plot using drones and explosives to attack the UFC fight on the White House lawn that was held Sunday night. Five people are in custody. ABC Chief Justice Correspondent Pierre Thomas has some of the details.
9: Sources telling ABC News that on Monday, five people were detained in connection with the alleged plot, with as many as 23 people allegedly involved. According to sources, suspects allegedly planned to use explosive-laden drones, which would be designed to hit buildings to spur a mass evacuation.
8: And then sources say the plan was to also attack a second wave as people rushed to checkpoints under arrest, suspects from Missouri, California, Nebraska, and Ohio. President Trump at the G7 summit in the French Alps saying the peace plan reached with Iran this week is better than the one negotiated by President Obama during his administration.
10: This deal is a wall to a nuclear weapon. His deal was a road to a nuclear weapon. My deal, they can't have a nuclear. They get blown up. If they have a nuclear weapon, they get blown up.
8: ABC's Karen Travers is traveling with the president.
11: President Trump today, during a meeting with the Emir of Qatar on the sidelines of the G7 World Leader Summit, called the agreement between the U.S. and Iran, quote, fair and good. But he provided no new details of what's in the agreement, nor provided any timeline on when the text would be released. The president claimed that negotiations over Iran's nuclear program to be addressed in this 60-day negotiating window will be, quote, actually easier than getting to this point. Karen Travers, ABC News, Geneva, Switzerland.
8: The president says he'll send the agreement to Congress for review. Boeing confirms two of its employees were among the eight people killed when a B-52 crashed shortly after taking off from Edwards Air Force Base in California yesterday. Heavy rainfall bringing flash flooding to Texas and claiming one life, a woman whose car was swept away in a creek. Texas Governor Greg Abbott declaring a disaster in 100 counties. This is ABC News.
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8: And just when you thought you'd heard enough about the New World screwworm, we find out it's spreading.
15: In Texas, cattle, sheep, and goats in six counties have been found infested with the parasitic larvae of the New World screwworm, along with a dog in New Mexico. The latest case came from Sutton County, 135 miles northwest of San Antonio, raising concerns that the screwworm problem is moving beyond South Texas, where it first came in from Mexico.
8: ABC's Jim Ryan in Dallas-Fort Worth. Hundreds of beagles are headed to forever homes after an animal breeding and research facility in Wisconsin prepared to shut its doors for good. ABC's Sophie Flay has more.
0: In March this year, animal welfare activists broke in and escaped with 30 dogs. A month after, a large group stormed the property in an attempt to free the dogs. Police responded with tear gas and pepper spray, resulting in dozens of arrests. The first wave of releases happened shortly afterward. Roughly 1,500 beagles purchased by Big Dog Ranch Rescue in Florida. Now, the final 475 dogs are leaving too, when Wrigley closes its doors for good.
8: Pizza Hut's being sold. Parent company Yum Brands passing on the name and the chain's 250 restaurants to private equity firm. The deal worth a little over $2.5 billion. A handful more states, including Alabama, Oklahoma, and Georgia, as well as the District of Columbia, holding primaries today. Sherry Preston, ABC News.
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7: Thanks for being with us. In the wake of conflicting work from home or return to office policies, Americans continue to fine-tune their workdays. A new report from Monster finds that the traditional workday may be evolving faster than workplace policies. Data shows 53% of us currently micro-shift or break the workday into non-contiguous blocks of time to better align work with personal responsibilities, productivity patterns, and daily demands. The practice appears to be delivering results for many workers. Monster says nearly 8 in 10 respondents said micro-shifting makes them more productive compared to working a traditional 9-to-5 schedule. At the same time, more than half who micro-shift said they've done so without their manager knowing, highlighting a growing disconnect between how work is formally structured and how many employees are actually managing their day. 8 minutes now in front of the hour on This Morning. Once again, here's Nicole Murray.
8: And now, the three big things you need to know. Number one.
9: 8 crew members who were on board a U.S. Air Force B-52 bomber have died after the plane crashed shortly after takeoff at Edwards Air Force Base in California. Colonel James Hayes is a deputy commander.
10: This crash is deemed to be unsurvivable, and right now our thoughts and prayers are with the families of those that lost their loved ones.
9: Boeing confirmed that 2 company employees were among those on board the aircraft.
8: Number 2.
9: Oil prices dropped and stocks rose yesterday after the United States and Iran reached a preliminary peace agreement that President Trump said would reopen the Strait of Hormuz. The Dow closed up by 468 points, reaching a record high. The NASDAQ gained 795 points, and the S&P 500 jumped up by 122 points by the end of the trading day.
8: Number 3.
9: A Wisconsin Beagle breeding and research facility that's been the site of recent violent protests is closing, and its remaining dogs are being taken in by a Florida rescue group. Big Dog Ranch rescue founder Lori Simmons.
11: No more breeding, no more selling, no more testing, and full closure. Not one dog will remain.
9: A large group of animal welfare activists stormed the property in April to take away beagles, prompting police to use tear gas and pepper spray as they made dozens of arrests. A judge has ruled that the 16-year-old charged in the death and sexual assault of his stepsister, Anna Kepner, while on a cruise with other family members, will be jailed before and during his trial. Timothy Hudson in April was charged as an adult with first-degree murder and aggravated sexual abuse. Senate Majority Leader John Thune says the Senate will attempt to pass an extension of the Foreign Intelligence Surveillance Act's enhanced surveillance powers without the Save America Act attached, ignoring President Trump's demand to link the two bills.
12: From fentanyl to cyber attacks to terrorism. And that information from this program is used on a near daily basis by those entrusted with the defense of our country.
9: The surveillance powers provision, which allows the U.S. to spy on foreigners located abroad without a warrant, lapsed over the weekend. Young South Korean shoppers are turning to something called

0: dopamine sites, which replicate the entire experience of online shopping without costing users a dime.
1: How?
0: You're just going through the motions. You're not actually purchasing anything. So you're putting things in your cart. You're making the pretend purchase. But
1: Nicole doesn't do that.
0: Oh, I do this all the time.
1: You don't.
0: Yes, I do.
1: No,
0: I
1: you put want things... the real thing.
0: I like to shop too much. So you put it in the cart. You don't always check out. I would totally be into something like this.
1: 6 minutes now in front of the hour.
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1: Pleasure with us. A father and son broke 3 world records after spending a year cycling around the world. George Kohler and his 23-year-old son Josh set off on their mammoth challenge last March from their home in eastern England. In total, they traveled 18,000 miles and 14 months as they crossed Asia, Australia, South America, and Europe. It took 400 days. They told Southwest News Service in the UK that there were many highlights, like having lunch with a local in Serbia, being welcomed by monks offering them food and drink, or the shepherd in Turkey who made them breakfast yet spoke no English. He simply called to the cyclists from the roadside and motioned for them to come inside. For Nicole Murray and Mike Gavin, I'm Gordon Deal. 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

0: concerts, we dance to the same tune. 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
3: From ABC News, I'm Sherry Preston. Iran's top diplomat insists that the tentative deal to end the war with the United States would require Israel to withdraw from Lebanon, a condition Israel has rejected. As we await details on the plan itself, ABC's Rachel Scott has more on the back and forth.
4: Iran's foreign minister saying ending the war cannot happen unless Israeli forces leave Lebanon. The president making it clear he's not happy with Israel.
5: They should have been able to do the job faster. It just goes on forever. And when that happens, it throws a negative light on the big deal, and that's the deal with Iran.
4: Senior administration officials say the deal broadly reopens the Strait of Hormuz and lifts the U.S. blockade on Iranian ports.
3: The president at the G7 summit in the French Alps. Today he will meet with Ukrainian President Zelensky. He's already done that and says Friday he'll meet with Russia's Vladimir Putin. Back in Washington, the FBI says it foiled a plot to attack the UFC fight at the White House Sunday night using drones and explosives.
6: FBI Director Kash Patel, in a statement released to ABC News, said, on June 10th, FBI and our law enforcement partners became aware of a potential threat to the UFC 250 event in Washington, D.C., involving individuals outside the National Capital Region. The investigation so far involves individuals in Ohio, Missouri, California, and Nebraska.
3: ABC's Pierre Thomas. More signs of a slumping housing market. ABC's Jim Ryan has the numbers on permits for building homes.
7: After a steep decline in April, the consensus was for at least a slight rebound in housing starts in May. Instead, the figure fell by another 15% to 1.17 million units. Looking ahead, housing starts might not rise in June either. 10,000 fewer building permits were issued last month compared to the month before.
3: Economists say even though there's a tentative deal to end the Iran war, prices for gas, food, clothing, and plane tickets could still be a while coming down. You're listening to ABC News.
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3: It'll be some time before we know the cause of Monday's B-52 crash at Edwards Air Force Base in California that left 8 people dead.
10: Officials say the B-52 Stratofortress was supporting a test for a radar modernization program. Officials say those on board were a mixed crew of military and civilians supporting the test mission. Boeing confirms 2 of those on board were their employees, adding, quote, "We are in contact with their families and are offering support."
3: ABC's Trevor Ault. A couple who gave birth to a daughter who wasn't biologically theirs will be keeping the little girl. Tiffany Score and Stephen Mills reached an agreement with the 6-month-old girl's biological parents. The couple are suing the IVF clinic in Orlando where the embryo was implanted by mistake. Why do New Yorkers love their Knicks?
11: That grit that they got, that fight back. It's been many a times that we playing and we think that we're better than someone, or they think that they're better than us, and we come back and we get that win.
3: Yeah, you might need that grit if you're planning to attend Thursday's ticker tape parade for the NBA champs. They're currently shredding 2,500 pounds of office paper that'll be used as confetti, and the mayor says it could be the biggest parade New York City has ever seen. Nothing says Independence Day like fast food. McDonald's is bringing back its fried apple pies in honor of America's 250th birthday. Burger King has a firecracker cookie pie for sale. Sonic offering a red, white, and blue slushy, and Hardee's has an iced biscuit with red and blue sprinkles. This is ABC News.
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27: The Wall Street Journal on guidelines for cardiovascular kidney metabolic syndrome, or CKM. Tragedy for the military in Southern California. Edwards Air Force Base says 8 crew members are dead after a B-52 bomber they were on crashed shortly after takeoff yesterday morning. It was on a routine test mission at Edwards Airfield, located in the western Mojave Desert, about 100 miles northeast of Los Angeles. 2 of the 8 crew members were Boeing employees. The Air Force uses 4 of its 76 B-52s for testing. An official said it was one of the test aircraft that crashed yesterday. Colonel James Hayes is a deputy commander.
28: At this point, we don't have any indication as to what the cause was of this. We won't be able to release that information, and we don't have an ability to get that anytime soon.
27: The long-range 8-engine bomber most recently has been used for hypersonic weapons. The Air Force is planning to replace its 1960s-era engines. Meanwhile, Edwards is home to some of the Air Force's most secretive research. Chuck Yeager's 1947 flight that broke the sound barrier occurred at Edwards, as did the first landings of the space shuttle in 1981. In the wake of the framework for peace between the U.S. and Iran, world leaders are gathering in France for the Group of Seven summit. Washington and Tehran reached an initial agreement Sunday that would extend their shaky ceasefire and lead to the reopening of the Strait of Hormuz. But significant challenges remain to ending the war, including whether

0: Israel will continue its offensive in Lebanon. President Trump at the G7.
1: The Strait opens completely. It's open now, but it opens completely. We'll have all the mines knocked out for the most part. We have a lot of lanes right now already.
0: Speaking at a meeting with President Trump yesterday, French President Emmanuel Macron said France could dispatch fighter aircraft as early as today if needed to fly observation flights over the vital waterway, and that France's nuclear-powered aircraft carrier could help out quickly, too. Separately, Vice President J.D. Vance is denying that Iran will receive billions of dollars of assets as part of the U.S.-Iran deal that is set to be signed later this week. It's not clear, by the way, if Trump will attend that signing ceremony. Investors continue waiting for more details about how the U.S. and Iran will bring their Middle East conflict to an end, but the announcement of a framework for peace sent stocks higher and oil prices lower yesterday. We get more from this morning's Mike Gavin.
2: The Nasdaq had a huge day, surging more than 3%, while the S&P 500 gained 1.7%. It was a modest day for the Dow, but a record high close. Oil this morning is trading at around $82 a barrel. Meanwhile, in a statement, Hapag-Lloyd, the German global container shipping giant, hopes that its remaining vessels will be able to pass through the Strait of Hormuz this weekend. However, the head of Mitsui OSK Lines, the world's largest tanker operator, said earlier today that many firms could wait weeks until they allow their tankers to resume transit. Gordon.
0: Thanks, Mike. Oil prices, by the way, aren't back to that $70 a barrel mark where they were before the conflict began. Francis Osborne, head of oil analytics at Argus Media, predicted Middle East crude production could take 4 to 6 months to restore close to pre-crisis levels. By the way, make sure to check out a podcast of today's show full of stories you won't hear this hour. 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
19: MOU, Memorandum of Understanding. So there's still a lot of work to be done, and we'll have to see what happens.
0: What's it like for the service members in the Navy, say, right now, who are part of that blockade, not allowing traffic in and out of the Iranian ports? Do they celebrate this if you're a service member? I don't know. What kind of reaction might those men and women have?
19: Well, I think they're still in harm's way a little bit. They'll be happy that this is over. It's a very tense situation trying to run a blockade. I had the opportunity to do that myself in the early 90s. So the Navy has to be at force protection, force readiness the entire time, because we've seen Iran has these drones, ballistic missiles. So our ships in the area are always at risk. So it's not like, oh, gee, let's relax. And now you have to kind of assume or not assume that Iran has, you know, very strict chain of command to their military people in the field. There could be a rogue military person out there who still has a finger on the trigger of some of these drones or ballistic missiles. So it's not total relaxation, and it'll take a little while to turn that off, and it's going to take a long time to turn the Strait of Hormuz back on. This is not a light switch. There are 2,000 ships caught on the wrong side of the Strait of Hormuz. And on a good day, when there's no issues or no problems, they can move between 100 and 125 ships through the Strait. So it's going to take weeks and months to get this thing back up and running.
0: What about the threat of mines, Rich?
19: Well, the mines are out there. We know that Iran mined the Strait, and there's a couple issues there. The U.S. Navy had a mine-sweeping fleet, and just talk about bad timing. In September, they decommissioned them and took them out of that region. So the minesweeping ships are no longer there. So that's part of the problem. They were switching to a new technology, you know, AI drones, underwater drones, surface drones, and that technology has not been tested and proven yet. They're using it, but not necessarily 100% operational. And then Iran would have had to keep very specific minefield maps, you know, where charts, where they would have put the mines. I'm not sure those exist. So there's still a bunch of mine sweeping work that needs to be done. And that doesn't even count the free floating mines that Iran likely used as well. So we've got to track those down. So a busy time for the Navy. And as far as the ships that are stuck in the wrong side of the straits there, the insurance companies for the commercial ships are going to be very hesitant to just say, hey, get going, you know, get out of there. There's still issues that are going to be ongoing.
0: We're speaking with Rich Kulko, retired Navy commander. So let's imagine a scenario in which after 60 days, the U.S. and Iran have not been able to reach any kind of agreement with regards to Tehran's nuclear program. Does the U.S. then revisit military action?
19: They certainly could. Every option on the table exists for the president, and he could choose that. But I think the way it's just reading and sounding right now, I think he's just going to declare victory, regardless of what's actually going on over there. You know, I'm sure they've caused severe damage to the infrastructure required for Iran to reconstitute their nuclear program and put them out of business at least for a while. So that's an important part of it. So he can say, nothing's happening on that side of the world as far as them moving forward to get a nuclear weapon up and running. So I just don't see us launching attacks again. I don't. But again, that's the president's purview if he decides to go that route.
0: What about

0: kind of now relocating, I guess, perhaps all these naval vessels that are there for us, if that's going to happen? A lot of logistics involved?
1: Yeah, well, it's time for some of them to come home. Those the men and women manning those ships have been at sea for a long time. I know that Gerald Ford returned recently after a 10-month deployment. That's a long time to be underway. And there's a lot of other Navy ships out there that haven't had a lot of liberty, haven't been able to pull ashore. And even if they have, they were still in harm's way because all the Gulf states were all within reach of the missiles of Iran. So it's not like a liberty port. So so they'll head home if they can. But we've got to maintain a robust presence in the region for ever.
0: Yeah.
1: So there will still be ships, aircraft, and submarines that'll be carrying out the U.S. Protection mission over there for quite a while.
0: Thanks, Rich. Former Navy Commander Rich Kalko. 20 minutes now after the hour on This Morning, America's First News. Here's Nicole Murray.
2: And now, the three big things you need to know. Number one.
3: Eight crew members are dead after their B-52 bomber crashed shortly after takeoff at Edwards Air Force Base in California. Colonel James Hayes is a deputy commander.
4: It was a B-52 that was on initial takeoff, supporting the radar modernization program, which is a test. It was a local test sortie. It took off and immediately after takeoff crashed and burst into flames.
3: Two of the eight crew members were Boeing employees.
2: Number two.
3: President Trump is projecting confidence about the Iran peace deal as he meets with global leaders for the G7 summit in France today.
5: The deal's all signed, and the strait is already partially opened. As you know, they're doing a little hunting for a couple of mines that they've already found. But it's essentially ships are starting to go out now. On Friday, it'll be completely opened.
3: French President Emmanuel Macron told Trump that France could dispatch fighter aircraft to fly observation flights over the Strait of Hormuz as early as today.
2: Number three.
3: California Governor Gavin Newsom says the Justice Department is investigating him and his wife, accusing President Trump of urging the probe to get back at a political enemy. Newsom in a video posted on X.
6: In recent days, federal agents have knocked on the doors of family, friends, and former employees. Not because they found a crime, because they're simply trying to find one.
3: In other news, the coach of Iran's World Cup team said it was ordered to leave the U.S. and return to its training base in Mexico only a few hours after playing against New Zealand yesterday evening. The coach said the team had expected to spend the night in California. British Airways says a cell phone caught fire on one of its flights from London to Las Vegas yesterday. The aircraft, however, did land safely at Harry Reid International Airport. The FAA said it will investigate. 56% of out-of-town visitors for the World Cup will reportedly be men. As a result, the New York Post says that single ladies are dropping thousands of dollars on World Cup tickets with hopes of meeting an international man.
0: Well, they want an international guy.
3: I mean, maybe this is what I mean, there's some merit to this plan here.
0: Is that right?
3: Yeah, maybe
0: you're
3: this
0: open
3: is what
0: to
3: I'm doing. Yeah, maybe this is what I'm doing wrong. Maybe I'm dating American men.
0: Okay.
3: That's the problem.
0: You need a foreign man.
3: Maybe.
0: And you need a few thousand bucks to get yourself a ticket to the World Cup.
3: Or can I just find him at like a bar nearby after the game, maybe?
0: Wow.
3: Economic, right?
0: Okay.
3: Yeah.
0: Keep us updated on that.
3: Yeah, there you go.
0: 22 minutes after the hour.
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8: 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Yes, Rock Solid Plumbing Heating is now in Anchorage. 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Oh, you don't think I can make it work? You're talking to the guy who ate 13 chimichangas in under a minute. I didn't even use my hands or my mouth. Wait, were those chimichangas?
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9: What the leadership change could mean for your money. All right, so break this down personally. Why, you know, might I as the average consumer be watching this?
10: Yeah, well, the average consumer doesn't spend a whole lot of time thinking about what the Fed does or doesn't do, yeah. But it does impact a lot of our finances really on a day-to-day basis. The Fed sets its federal funds rate. That rate kind of trickles down to the rates that we pay. Primarily in credit cards, those move in lockstep with the Fed funds rate. So when the Fed raises rates, your credit APR also rises. Other rates have a more kind of trickle down impact. Mortgage rates don't directly track the Fed, but they are influenced by inflation and what's happening in the economy. So there is sort of that more indirect impact. Auto loan rates, student loan rates, even though they are fixed, if you are, you know, coming into the market, if you're buying a car, getting out a new student loan, those rates will change depending on what the Fed has done. So it's, it does matter a lot in our day-to-day lives. And then, of course, savings rates also sort of track what the Fed is doing. We've seen savings rates sort of trickle down a little bit, even while the Fed hold steady, but if the Fed lowers rates, you will see those rates come down.
9: Yeah. I hadn't seen the numbers, too, that you included in your story about kind of the average cost per person in the U.S. Thanks to, say, tariffs and the war with Iran.
10: Yes. I mean, that's one ongoing thread here is that consumers are having a hard time keeping up with higher prices. Some of that has been due to tariffs. Other, you know, we're seeing a lot of direct impact right now with the war and rising gas prices and how that also affects shipping costs and a lot of other consumer goods. So there was one analysis by the U.S. Congress Joint Economic Committee, the minority, which found that households have paid more than $3,000 in the last, a little over the last year, just because of tariffs and those rising energy costs.
9: Jessica Dickler, personal finance reporter at CNBC. 30 minutes now after the hour on This Morning, America's First News.

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1: Thanks for joining us. In the wake of conflicting work-from-home or return-to-office policies, Americans continue to fine-tune their workdays. A new report from Monster says the traditional workday may be evolving faster than workplace policies. Data shows 53% of us currently micro-shift or break the workday into non-contiguous blocks of time to better align work with personal responsibilities, productivity patterns, and daily demands. The practice appears to be delivering results. Monster says nearly 8 in 10 respondents said micro-shifting makes them more productive compared to working a traditional 9 to 5. At the same time, more than half who micro-shift said they've done so without their manager knowing. 8 minutes now in front of the hour on this morning. Once again, here's Nicole Murray.
0: And now, the three big things you need to know. Number one.
2: Eight crew members who were on board a U.S. Air Force B-52 bomber have died after the plane crashed shortly after takeoff at Edwards Air Force Base in California. Colonel James Hayes is a deputy commander.
3: This was a mixed crew. This was a mixed crew of military, government civilians, and government contractors.
2: Boeing confirmed that two company employees were among those on board the aircraft.
0: Number two.
2: Oil prices dropped and stocks rose yesterday after the United States and Iran reached a preliminary peace agreement that President Trump said would reopen the Strait of Hormuz. The Dow closed up by 468 points, reaching a record high. The Nasdaq gained more than 3%, while the S&P 500 jumped more than 1.6% by the end of the trading day.
0: Number three.
2: A Wisconsin beagle breeding and research facility that's been the site of recent violent protests is closing, and its remaining dogs are being taken in by a Florida rescue group. Big Dog Ranch Rescue founder Lori Simmons.
4: With this agreement, Big Dog Ranch Rescue will have completed the full rescue and relocation of 2,110 beagles.
2: A large group of animal welfare activists stormed the property in April to take away the beagles, prompting police to use tear gas and pepper spray as they made dozens of arrests. Three instructors are facing homicide charges in Brazil after a 21-year-old woman died during a rope jump without being attached to any equipment. And on a lighter note, what if instead of showing up on a first date the most polished, put-together version of yourself, you instead showed up as, well, a goblin? It may sound counterintuitive, but daters are doing it. It's called goblin intimacy.
1: Okay, so you're showing up as a goblin, essentially, or looking like a goblin. It's a description. On your first date?
2: The idea is that if you are someone who's always in leggings, your hair is in a bun,
1: yeah,
2: that's how you should show up to your first date. Kind of putting everything on the table to start, to be the true you, if you will.
1: I see.
2: I don't love showing up looking
1: Nicole,
2: like a goblin.
1: Are we doing it?
2: No, I personally don't. Okay. But I will say the mental stuff. Like, I recently went on a date where a guy put everything on the table right when we showed up of this is what's happening. I'm between jobs. This is what I'm looking for. And I found it quite refreshing.
1: Really?
2: Yeah. So in some ways, I understand this.
1: Huh.
2: No? You don't?
1: Goblin intimacy. You show up like a goblin.
2: You show up like your true self kind of thing.
1: Are you wearing makeup or no?
2: I do, unless if it's like a beach day or
1: you're
2: a pool
1: not
2: day.
1: A real goblin.
2: What do you mean? Well,
1: you're like a modified goblin.
2: Thank you, I think.
1: Yeah. 6 minutes now in front of the hour.
5: The board recommends approving.

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0: pleasure with us. Welcome into Tuesday. It is time now for the Mic Drop with this morning's Mike Gavin.
1: Good morning. We have a couple stories about cars and drivers with some AI to boot. We start in Canada, where after finding out they had a major repair bill in his future, a Toronto man named Zach decided to sell back the used BMW he bought in 2023. Zach told the CBC that he contacted the same dealership that he purchased the car from originally and got a text from someone at the dealership named Quinn, who was eager to help. Quinn expressed sympathy for the 31-year-old's car troubles and asked questions about the car. Later, Quinn made a firm buyback offer of just over $27,000. Zach was happy with that and he loved the experience dealing with Quinn. There was just one problem. After a call from a different salesperson, Zach was told that not only was Quinn not a human, but the AI bot was also not authorized to make such a generous offer. The new offer would be no more than $20,000, a drop of more than $7,000 from what Quinn had promised. Thankfully, after the news outlet reached out to the dealership, it reinstated the original offer.
0: Man.
1: There's some lawyers also kind of weighed in, and they're like, you know, look, if you're putting this this AI bot that, you know, is sort of authorized to make offers for you, then it should be legally binding, would think, in that situation. And it probably would have been. They probably could have gotten sued, which is why they then went ahead and gave him the money.
0: Yeah, go ahead. Eat that $7,000. Right, put it back in the offer.
1: Jesus. You have to bring Quinn into the office and have a chat about Quinn's generous offers.
0: You know what's going to happen here. So in this case, Quinn, the so-called chatbot, or so-called Quinn, I should say, the
1: yes.
0: chatbot.
1: Yes.
0: How can we be sure that call from the other salesperson wasn't also like an AI chatbot, right?
1: Well, yeah.
0: Now they're going to cancel out each other at some point. Oh, goodness gracious.
1: Yeah. I mean, that was the thing, too, is that Quinn never said that Quinn was like an AI chatbot. Just kind of posed as a human, which is the other really kind of creepy thing about this.
0: Wow. I like Quinn's generosity, though.
1: I mean,
0: It seemed like a good deal for the consumer.
1: Yeah, I'm thinking of reaching out to Quinn next time I got a car to sell. And even if an AI chatbot hooks you up with some extra cash, it could go away quickly once you head to the pumps to fill up. One Ohio gas station may have been trying to draw in customers by messing with their sign to make it seem like gas prices have traveled back in time to the 1990s. A Reddit user posted a picture of the sign outside of a BP station, what appears to be Akron. On the front half of the first number on the digital sign, it's covered with tape so that if you're driving by quickly, it looks like the posted price is $1.29 a gallon. Commenters immediately cried false advertising. Others said that when they worked at gas stations, they were told they should keep an eye on the signage because if it ever glitched and displayed incorrectly, they were legally required to honor the price no matter what.
0: Yeah.
1: I've heard that before.
0: Yep, heard the same.
1: About gas stations.
0: This is interesting. It looks like they're covering up a 3. Is that what it looks like to you?
1: Yeah, I guess. Right, which means they already have cheaper gas than most of us do at like $3.29 a gallon.
0: Yeah.
1: So, you're already doing okay.
0: Oh, man.
1: $1.29 is just getting greedy, I think.
0: Good stuff. Thank you, Mike. 13 minutes now in front of the hour.
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10: With us, a father and son broke three world records after spending a year cycling around the world. George Kohler and his 23-year-old son Josh set off on their mammoth challenge last March from their home in eastern England. In total, they traveled 18,000 miles and 14 months as they crossed Asia, Australia, South America, and Europe. It took 400 days. They told Southwest News Service in the UK that there were many highlights, like having lunch with a local in Serbia, being welcomed by monks offering them food and drink, or the shepherd in Turkey who made them breakfast yet spoke no English. He simply called to the cyclists from the roadside and motioned for them to come inside. For Nicole Murray and Mike Gavin, I'm Gordon Deal. 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
1: An unsurvivable crash. Good morning, I'm Gordon Deal, along with Nicole Murray, on this Tuesday, June 16th. Thanks for joining us. Here's what's up this hour.
2: Eight crew members are dead after their B-52 bomber went down at Edwards Air Force Base in the California desert.
1: Investors are giving tentative approval to the peace deal between the U.S. and Iran, sending stocks higher and oil lower.
2: Democratic California Governor Gavin Newsom says he and his wife are being investigated by the Trump Justice Department.
1: And why doctors need to do more screening for excess body fat.
3: These interrelated conditions, what they have in common is excess abdominal fat. So usually people with overweight or obesity will have some excess abdominal fat. This 90% includes people who have at least one risk factor for one of these diseases.
1: Betsy McKay at the Wall Street Journal on guidelines for cardiovascular kidney metabolic syndrome, or CKM. Tragedy for the military in Southern California. Edwards Air Force Base says eight crew members are dead after a B-52 bomber they were on crashed shortly after takeoff yesterday morning. It was on a routine test mission at Edwards Airfield, located in the western Mojave Desert, about 100 miles northeast of Los Angeles. Two of the eight crew members were Boeing employees. The Air Force uses four of its 76 B-52s for testing. An official said it was one of the test aircraft that crashed yesterday. Colonel James Hayes is a deputy commander.
4: At this point, we don't have any indication as to what the cause was of this. We won't be able to release that information, and we don't have an ability to get that anytime soon.
1: The long-range eight-engine bomber most recently has been used for hypersonic weapons. The Air Force is planning to replace its 1960s-era engines. Meanwhile, Edwards is home to some of the Air Force's most secretive research. Chuck Yeager's 1947 flight that broke the sound barrier occurred at Edwards, as did the first landings of the space shuttle in 1981. In the wake of the framework for peace between the U.S. and Iran, world leaders are gathering in France for the Group of Seven summit. Washington and Tehran reached an initial agreement Sunday that would extend their shaky ceasefire and lead to the reopening of the Strait of Hormuz. But significant challenges remain to ending the war, including whether Israel will continue its offensive in Lebanon. President Trump at the G7.
5: The strait opens completely. It's open now. But it opens completely. We have all the mines knocked out for the most part. We have a lot of lanes right now already.
1: Speaking at a meeting with President Trump yesterday, French President Emmanuel Macron said France could dispatch fighter aircraft as early as today if needed to fly observation flights over the vital waterway, and that France's nuclear-powered aircraft carrier could help out quickly, too. Separately, Vice President J.D. Vance is denying that Iran will receive billions of dollars of assets as part of the U.S.-Iran deal that is set to be signed later this week. It's not clear, by the way, if Trump will attend that signing ceremony. Investors continue waiting for more details about how the U.S. and Iran will bring their Middle East conflict to an end, but the announcement of a framework for peace sent stocks higher and oil prices lower yesterday. We get more from this morning's Mike Gavin.
6: The NASDAQ had a huge day, surging more than 3%, while the S&P 500 gained 1.7%.

0: It's a modest day for the Dow, but a record high close. Oil this morning is trading at around $82 a barrel. Meanwhile, in a statement, Hapag-Lloyd, the German global container shipping giant, hopes that its remaining vessels will be able to pass through the Strait of Hormuz this weekend. However, the head of Mitsui OSK Lines, the world's largest tanker operator, said earlier today that many firms could wait weeks until they allow their tankers to resume transit. Gordon.
1: Thanks, Mike. Oil prices, by the way, aren't back to that $70 a barrel mark where they were before the conflict began. Francis Osborne, head of oil analytics at Argus Media, predicted Middle East crude production could take 4 to 6 months to restore close to pre-crisis levels. By the way, make sure to check out a podcast of today's show full of stories you won't hear this hour. On today's podcast, the changes coming to federal student loans starting July 1st. And why car dealerships need to be careful with AI chatbots. 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
1: Thanks for spending time with us. Welcome into Tuesday. President Trump says a deal between the U.S. and Iran to reopen the Strait of Hormuz is now complete. Now, however, the hard job begins. Former Navy Commander Rich Kalko says this is more than just flicking a switch and reopening the Strait of Hormuz. Rich, how do you see it?
4: Well, this is heading down a good path. You know, if the shooting stops, I think that's promising, and it sounds like at least that's going to happen for the next 60 days. We've heard the president and the administration talk for months now that there were numerous things on the list that they had, but the two that...

0: they couldn't bend on was no nuclear weapons, and the Strait of Hormuz had to be opened. And at least they're heading that way. It still sounds like they have negotiation. This isn't a real peace deal. It's a 60-day MOU, Memorandum of Understanding. So there's still a lot of work to be done, and we'll have to see what happens.
1: What's it like? Yeah, what's it like for the service members in the Navy, say, right now, who are part of that blockade, not allowing traffic in and out of the Iranian ports? Do they celebrate this if you're a service member? I don't know. What kind of reaction might those men and women have?
0: Well, I think they're still in harm's way a little bit. They'll be happy that this is over. It's a very tense situation trying to run a blockade. I had the opportunity to do that myself in the early 90s. But so the Navy has to be at force protection, force readiness the entire time, because we've seen Iran has these drones, ballistic missiles. So our ships in the area are always at risk. So it's not like, oh, gee, let's relax. And now you have to kind of assume, or not assume, that Iran has, you know, very strict chain of command to their military people in the field. There could be a rogue military person out there who still has a finger on the trigger of some of these drones or ballistic missiles. So it's not total relaxation, and it'll take a little while to turn that off, and it's going to take a long time to turn the Strait of Hormuz back on. This is not a light switch. There are 2,000 ships caught on the wrong side of the Strait of Hormuz. And on a good day, when there's no issues or no problems, they can move between 100 and 125 ships through the strait. So it's going to take weeks and months to get this thing back up and running.
1: What about the threat of mines, Rich?
0: Well, the mines are out there. We know that Iran mined the strait, and there's a couple issues there. The U.S. Navy had a mine sweeping fleet. Just talk about bad timing. In September, they decommissioned them and took them out of that region. So the minesweeping ships are no longer there. So that's part of the problem. They were switching to a new technology, you know, AI drones, underwater drones, surface drones, and that technology has not been tested and proven yet. They're using it, but not necessarily 100% operational. And then Iran would have had to keep very specific minefield maps, you know, where charts, where they would have put the mines. I'm not sure those exist, so there's still a bunch of minesweeping work that needs to be done, and that doesn't even count the free-floating mines that Iran likely used as well, so we've got to track those down. So a busy time for the Navy, and as far as the ships that are stuck in the wrong side of the straits there, the insurance companies for the commercial ships are going to be very hesitant to just say, hey, get going, you know, get out of there. So there's still issues that are going to be ongoing.
1: We're speaking with Rich Kulko, retired Navy commander. So let's imagine a scenario in which after 60 days, the U.S. and Iran have not been able to reach any kind of agreement with regards to Tehran's nuclear program. Does the U.S. then revisit military action?
0: They certainly could. You know, every option on the table exists for the president, and he could choose that. But I think the way it's just reading and sounding right now, I think he's just going to declare victory, regardless of what's actually going on over there. You know, I'm sure they've caused severe damage to the infrastructure required for Iran to reconstitute their nuclear program and put them out of business at least for a while. So that's an important part of it. So he can say, nothing's happening on that side of the world as far as them moving forward to get a nuclear weapon up and running. So I just don't see us launching attacks again. I don't. But again, that's the president's purview if he decides to go that route.
1: What about kind of now relocating, I guess, perhaps all these naval vessels that are there for us, if that's going to happen? A lot of logistics involved?
0: Yeah, well, it's time for some of them to come home. Those the men and women manning those ships have been at sea for a long time. I know the Gerald Ford returned recently after a 10-month deployment. That's a long time to be underway. And there's a lot of other Navy ships out there that haven't had a lot of liberty, haven't been able to pull ashore. And even if they have, they were still in harm's way because all the Gulf states were all within reach of the missiles of Iran. So it's not like a liberty port. So they'll head home if they can. But we've got to maintain a robust presence in the region for ever.
1: Yeah.
0: So there will still be ships, aircraft, and submarines that'll be carrying out the U.S. Protection mission over there for quite a while.
1: Thanks, Rich. Former Navy Commander Rich Kulko. 20 minutes now after the hour on This Morning, America's First News. Here's Nicole Murray.
2: And now, the three big things you need to know. Number one.
3: 8 crew members are dead after their B-52 bomber crashed shortly after takeoff at Edwards Air Force Base in California. Colonel James Hayes is a deputy commander.
4: It was a B-52 that was on initial takeoff, supporting the radar modernization program, which is a test. It was a local test sortie, It took off and immediately after takeoff crashed and burst into flames.
3: Two of the eight crew members were Boeing employees.
2: Number two.
3: President Trump is projecting confidence about the Iran peace deal as he meets with global leaders for the G7 summit in France today.
5: The deal's all signed, and the strait is already partially opened. As you know, they're doing a little hunting for a couple of mines that they've already found. But it's essentially ships are starting to go out now. On Friday, it'll be completely open.
3: French President Emmanuel Macron told Trump that France could dispatch fighter aircraft to fly observation flights over the Strait of Hormuz as early as today.
2: Number three.
3: California Governor Gavin Newsom says the Justice Department is investigating him and his wife, accusing President Trump of urging the probe to get back at a political enemy. Newsom, in a video posted on X.
6: In recent days, federal agents have knocked on the doors of family, friends, and former employees. Not because they found a crime, because they're simply trying to find one.
3: In other news, the coach of Iran's World Cup team said it was ordered to leave the U.S. and return to its training base in Mexico only a few hours after playing against New Zealand yesterday evening. The coach said the team had expected to spend the night in California. British Airways says a cell phone caught fire on one of its flights from London to Las Vegas yesterday. The aircraft, however, did land safely at Harry Reid International Airport. The FAA said it will investigate. 56% of out-of-town visitors for the World Cup will reportedly be men. As a result, the New York Post says that single ladies are dropping thousands of dollars on World Cup tickets with hopes of meeting an international man.
1: Well, they want an international guy.
3: I mean, maybe this is what there's some merit to this plan here.
1: Is that right?
3: Yeah, maybe
1: you're
3: this is what
1: this?
3: I'm doing. Yeah, maybe this is what I'm doing wrong. Maybe I'm dating American men.
1: Okay.
3: That's the problem.
1: You need a foreign man.
3: Maybe.
1: And you need a few $1,000 to get yourself a ticket to the World Cup.
3: Or can I just find him at like a bar nearby after the game, maybe?
1: Wow.
3: Economic, right?
1: Okay.
3: Yeah.
1: Keep us updated on that.
3: Yeah, there you go.
1: 22 minutes after the hour.
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0: Glad you're with us. The Federal Reserve is expected to hold interest rates steady at its policy meeting this week, the first helmed by new Fed Chair Kevin Warsh, doing little to ease the affordability concerns plaguing many U.S. households. Insight from Jessica Dickler, personal finance reporter at CNBC. Jess, what is Warsh facing?
1: Well, the Fed has been in a tricky spot for a while because they have to balance prolonged inflation with, the desire from the president to lower interest rates. Warsh is coming in kind of as Donald Trump's pick. So, you know, he very much, the expectation is very much that he will be favorable to cutting rates, but we're just not there yet with the economic conditions. We saw CPI come in pretty hot most recently. So, looks like the Fed is going to have to hold steady for a while and then maybe even hike rates at the end of the year.
0: Wow. All right. So somebody in your story talked about Warsh having to toe the line here, meaning what?
1: Yes. So it's a very delicate balance between, kind of trying to keep inflation in check and also bring interest rates down, which is what the president has been wanting to have happen. So Warsh is sort of like going to have to balance, what the committee thinks. And of course, he's not acting in a vacuum. He is on this, open market committee. They must all decide together what's the next steps. But also he may, push for a different type of analysis going forward that could be more favorable to bringing rates down ultimately. So this new leadership could have a lot of kind of long-term effects on how the Fed decides its monetary policy and ultimately what that means for consumers.
0: Yeah. We're speaking with Jessica Dickler, personal finance reporter at CNBC. The story is called Warsh's Fed is likely to hold rates steady, what the leadership change could mean for your money. All right, so break this down personally. Why, might I as the average consumer be watching this?
1: Yeah, well, the average consumer doesn't spend a whole lot of time thinking about what the Fed does or doesn't do, yeah. But it does impact a lot of our finances really on a day-to-day basis. The Fed sets its federal funds rate. That rate kind of trickles down to the rates that we pay, primarily in credit cards. Those move in lockstep with the Fed funds rate. So when the Fed raises rates, your credit APR also rises. Other rates have a more kind of trickle-down impact. Mortgage rates don't directly track the Fed, but they are influenced by inflation and what's happening in the economy, so there is sort of that more indirect impact. Auto loan rates, student loan rates, even though they are fixed, if you are, coming into the market, if you're buying a car, getting out a new student loan, those rates will change depending on what the Fed has done. So it's, it does matter a lot in our day-to-day lives. And then, of course, savings rates also sort of track what the Fed is doing. We've seen savings rates sort of trickle down a little bit, even while the Fed holds steady. But if the Fed lowers rates, you will see those rates come down.
0: Yeah. I hadn't seen the numbers, too, that you included in your story about kind of the average cost per person in the U.S. Thanks to, say, tariffs and the war with Iran.
1: Yes. I mean, that's one ongoing thread here is that consumers are having a hard time keeping up with higher prices. Some of that has been due to tariffs. Other, we're seeing a lot of direct impact right now with the war and rising gas prices and how that also affects shipping costs and a lot of other consumer goods. So there was one analysis by the U.S. Congress Joint Economic Committee, the minority, which found that households have paid more than $3,000 in the last, a little over the last year, just because of tariffs and those rising energy costs.
0: Jessica Dickler, personal finance reporter at CNBC. 30 minutes now after the hour on This Morning, America's First News.
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0: Thanks for joining us. Welcome into Tuesday, June 16th. Gordon Deal with Nicole Murray. Some of our top stories and headlines. 8 crew members dead after their B-52 bomber crashed shortly after takeoff from Edwards Air Force Base in the Mojave Desert. Stocks jumped and oil fell as investors embraced word of a peace agreement between the U.S. and Iran. Wall Street Journal says General Motors is in talks with defense contractor Lockheed Martin about manufacturing components for weapons. And South Carolina deputies captured in dramatic video resuscitating a child who had fallen into a pool and then stopped breathing. That story in about 20 minutes. Nearly 90% of Americans meet the criteria for cardiovascular kidney metabolic syndrome. Now, new guidelines have been issued for diagnosing and treating the disorder. insight on CKM syndrome from Betsy McKay, senior writer at the Wall Street Journal. Betsy, what is it?
9: It's meant to describe a cluster of conditions, diabetes, kidney disease, heart disease, that have common risk factors, and they're all interconnected. They sort of make each other worse and can trigger one another. So the idea with defining it was to bring together diseases that are usually treated as, you know, just that individual disease, to try to get doctors to be more aware that their patient who has high blood pressure is not only at risk for heart disease, but may also be at risk for kidney disease, for example.
0: Geez, I think you said in your story 90% of us meet some sort of criteria for this?
9: Yes. So I know, shocking, right? The reason is that this disorder and these interrelated conditions, what they have in common is excess abdominal fat. So usually people with overweight or obesity will have some excess abdominal fat. So that includes people, this 90% includes people who have at least one risk factor for one of these diseases. So either, abdominal fat, which, you know, has been shown to cause inflammation, which leads to all these diseases, or they have high blood pressure, or high cholesterol. I mean, when you sit back and think about it, a lot of adults have these conditions, unfortunately.
0: Mm. We're speaking with Betsy McKay, senior writer at the Wall Street Journal. The story is called "Doctors Should Do More Screening for Excess Body Fat and Its Health Risks." So, what now? You've done this story. Alarms are sounding. Is the medical community doing anything differently here?
9: Yeah, well, so the reason we wrote this story now is that new guidelines have been published, trying to give doctors a roadmap for treating their patients and helping them, first of all, prevent developing cardiovascular kidney metabolic syndrome. I should say that while 90% of people do have a risk factor, really only about 9% have the most serious form, have kidney disease, have diagnosed heart disease. I mean, it's, you know, you can, this disorder is defined in stages, and it's done so purposely to help doctors and patients prevent a progression. So, you know, so that's the latest step, is really to lay out, look, this syndrome exists, there are stages, and you primary care doctors or cardiologists or endocrinologists or nephrologists, need to screen for body fat and need to keep in mind that as, you know, a patient has one risk factor, that may increase their risk for not just one disease, but other diseases too.
0: Boy, what role do, say, today's weight loss drugs or GLP-1s play here?
9: So, really important. That's another reason for more awareness about these interrelated diseases, is that GLP-1s, I mean, we've seen this. They were developed to treat diabetes. Then, you know, now in their latest iteration, they're weight loss drugs, right? But studies have shown that GLP-1s have benefits against a lot of conditions, including, so not just diabetes and weight loss, but reducing the risk of heart attacks and strokes, for example. And there's another class of drugs, SGLT inhibitors, which were developed for diabetes, but also help to prevent against heart failure. So these types of drugs can work to keep, you know, help treat multiple conditions. And so it's sort of two birds with one stone.
0: Thanks, Betsy. Betsy McKay, senior writer at the Wall Street Journal. By the way, make sure to check out a podcast of today's show, full of stories you won't hear this hour. 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Just do a search for This Morning with Gordon Deal. 20 minutes now in front of the hour. Coming up next, Scottish soccer fans in Boston go all in.
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0: Thanks for spending time with us. Welcome into Tuesday. It is time now for the mic drop with this morning's Mike Gavin.
1: Good morning. Well, we know that one of the weird things about the World Cup for Americans is that many of the stadiums that we're used to seeing during football season have changed their names, with corporate brands not associated with FIFA not allowed to be displayed. MetLife Stadium in New Jersey is New York New Jersey Stadium. AT&T Stadium in Texas is known as Dallas Stadium. The same holds true for Levi's Stadium in California, home of the San Francisco 49ers. Rather than quietly accepting the change, Levi's decided to have some fun with it. The company has covered its own logo on Instagram and welcomed fans to the beautiful, redacted stadium, poking fun at the FIFA rule. Commenters had mixed feelings about it. Some cheered Levi's for sticking it to FIFA, though many, understandably, weren't sympathetic to the plight of a corporation that sells billions of dollars of jeans every year.
0: I love it. I love it. It's good. It's very creative.
1: Yeah.
0: It made some news. They got some publicity out of it.
1: Is it possible that they're actually making us feel like root for the big companies in these situations?
0: Yeah.
1: Like,
0: there's
1: is it possible
0: that.
1: Like that we actually feel like, yeah, that's our stadium.
0: Yeah.
1: You know, like, you know, you can't come here and change the name
0: of
1: our stadium. That's the way I think it makes us feel.
0: I think with some of the negativity surrounding FIFA and its ticket pricing and these types of policies, yes, I do believe people are like, okay.
1: Yeah.
0: We support you, Levi's.
1: Especially when the stadium has been known as the same thing the entire time it's been open. I think it really gets dicey when they start changing names every couple of years. But, like, you know, MetLife Stadium's always been MetLife Stadium. Same with Levi's. Same for, you know, Citi Field where the Mets play. Mm-hmm. You know, but then if they change it, that's when we're going to go back and flip it again and revolt.
0: AT&T Stadium in Dallas.
1: Yeah.
0: It's always.
1: We can deal with one name, but, you know, don't go messing with it.
0: FIFA's
1: don't go taking it away, FIFA. Taking away our football stadiums.
0: So greedy, FIFA. So greedy.
1: Yeah. And we've all been enjoying the exploits of the Tartan Army as they've been rooting on Scotland's team in Massachusetts, from drinking all the beer on the flight over to the early morning bagpipes to half of Fenway Park belting out 500 miles during Sunday's Red Sox game. The Scots have certainly made their presence known. Let's hope they're still so jovial when the credit card bill comes due. One fan, speaking in a clip posted to X, broke down exactly where his money has gone, including over $6,000 in hotels, nearly as much in game tickets, and over $3,300 on flights. And he didn't even mention food. Over $15,000 in total. He added, ominously, that his wife doesn't know about this. One man interviewed seemed to score the ultimate company perk, being sent to the States to work during the World Cup, all expenses paid.
0: Oh, man.
1: I mean, how did he get that gig? He didn't say what exactly he had to do or how much work he was doing, but they were interviewing people, asking them how much money they spend.
0: Yeah.
1: And he's like, you don't talk to me. My company's paying for this.
0: I mean, you're here for several weeks.
1: Yeah.
0: I mean, if you're going to watch your team. So I can understand those hotel costs, I guess.
1: Right. And then they're going to have to, if Scotland continues on, then they're going to have to move.
0: Yeah.
1: Right? They have to move to a different city. Do they even know at this point what city they would have to go to? I guess you do, right?
0: I'm not even sure.
1: Yeah,
0: but at this point, yeah.
1: Then you have to pick up and bring the bagpipes somewhere else.
0: Yeah. I tell you what, anytime you want to play bagpipes, sound bites, or interviews with Scottish people so I can hear that accent, have at it.
1: All right.
0: Because they are so much fun to watch.
1: I'm going to keep that going.
0: I don't know who's having more fun at the World Cup than fans of Scotland. Thank you, Mike. 13 minutes now in front of the hour.
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0: blocks of time to better align work with personal responsibilities, productivity patterns, and daily demands. The practice appears to be delivering results. Monster says nearly 8 in 10 respondents said micro-shifting makes them more productive compared to working a traditional 9 to 5. At the same time, more than half who micro-shift said they've done so without their manager knowing. 8 minutes now in front of the hour on This Morning. Once again, here's Nicole Murray.
1: And now, the three big things you need to know. Number one.
2: 8 crew members who were on board a U.S. Air Force B-52 bomber have died after the plane crashed shortly after takeoff at Edwards Air Force Base in California. Colonel James Hayes is a deputy commander.
3: This was a mixed crew. This was a mixed crew of military, government civilians, and government contractors.
2: Boeing confirmed that 2 company employees were among those on board the aircraft.
1: Number 2.
2: Oil prices dropped and stocks rose yesterday after the United States and Iran reached a preliminary peace agreement that President Trump said would reopen the Strait of Hormuz. The Dow closed up by 468 points, reaching a record high. The Nasdaq gained more than 3%, while the S&P 500 jumped more than 1.6% by the end of the trading day.
1: Number 3.
2: A Wisconsin beagle breeding and research facility that's been the site of recent violent protests is closing, and its remaining dogs are being taken in by a Florida rescue group. Big Dog Ranch Rescue founder Lori Simmons.
4: With this agreement, Big Dog Ranch Rescue will have completed the full rescue and relocation of 2,110 beagles.
2: A large group of animal welfare activists stormed the property in April to take away the beagles, prompting police to use tear gas and pepper spray as they made dozens of arrests. 3 instructors are facing homicide charges in Brazil after a 21-year-old woman died during a rope jump without being attached to any equipment. And on a lighter note, what if instead of showing up on a first date the most polished, put-together version of yourself, you instead showed up as, well, a goblin? It may sound counterintuitive, but daters are doing it. It's called goblin intimacy.
0: Okay, so you're showing up as a goblin, essentially, or looking like a goblin. It's a description. On your first date?
2: The idea is that if you are someone who's always in leggings, your hair is in a bun, that's how you should show up to your first date, kind of putting everything on the table to start, to be the true you, if you will.
0: I see.
2: I don't love showing up looking
0: Nicole,
2: like a goblin.
0: Are we doing it?
2: No, I personally don't. Okay. But I will say the mental stuff. Like, I recently went on a date where a guy put everything on the table right when we showed up of this is what's happening. I'm between jobs. This is what I'm looking for. And I found it quite refreshing.
0: Really?
2: Yeah. So in some ways, I understand this.
0: Huh.
2: No? You don't?
0: Goblin intimacy. You show up like a goblin.
2: You show up like your true self kind of thing.
0: Are you wearing makeup or no?
2: I do, unless if it's like a beach day or
0: you're
2: a pool
0: not
2: day.
0: A real goblin.
2: What do you mean? Well,
0: you're like a modified goblin.
2: Thank you, I think.
0: Yeah. 6 minutes now in front of the hour.
5: The board recommends approving.
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0: Thanks for being with us. A family in South Carolina is celebrating a miracle after two sheriff's deputies sprang into action and helped save the life of a little girl who stopped breathing after falling into a swimming pool. The dramatic rescue happened in Greenville County in the northwest part of the state. The sheriff's office shared video of the incident along with a heartfelt message praising Deputy Jordan Stevenson and Deputy Connor O'Shields for their actions. It shows the men squeezing an airbag for emergency breathing over the child's mouth while performing chest compressions. The department said the deputy's actions reflect the very best qualities of those who wear the badge and serve their community. It added that today, one little girl is alive because two deputies were ready when every second counted. It finished with, "Your service made a difference that will last a lifetime." That'll do it for this hour. For Nicole Murray and Mike Gavin, I'm Gordon Deal. Thanks for listening to This Morning, America's First News.
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3: From ABC News, I'm Michelle Franzen. A possible deal to end the war with Iran set to be finalized this Friday, according to President Trump. Terms of the memo of understanding with Iran have not been made public. The president at the G7 summit says the deal will reopen the Strait of Hormuz, and he says jumpstart nuclear talks. Democratic Senate Minority Leader Chuck Schumer now calling on the president to hold a classified briefing with the Gang of Eight lawmakers and then inform Americans.
4: Americans need to know how and when this war will truly end. They need to know what's the deal on the Strait of Hormuz, which has caused gas prices to go through the roof.
3: Prices for oil beginning to drop. Gas prices also seeing a dip. ABC's Elizabeth Schulze is in Bridgeport, Alabama, and says it could take time for prices at the pump to stabilize.
5: The national average right at $4 a gallon. And

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8: ABC News, I'm Michelle Franzen. New questions surrounding the memo of understanding between the U.S. and Iran. President Trump at the G7 summit in France says the memo will be signed Friday. The terms, though, have not been made public. Senate Minority Leader Chuck Schumer now demanding the president privately brief the Gang of Eight lawmakers. And now Israel is also asking to see details of the memo. ABC's Rachel Scott is in Geneva, Switzerland.
9: So even though Israel and the U.S. got into this conflict together, Israel is making it clear they are not a part of this deal. In fact, Israeli Prime Minister Benjamin Netanyahu says Israel Israeli forces will stay in Lebanon as long as necessary. The president even saying this morning that Israel would be nothing without him.
8: The FBI says five people have been arrested in a thwarted plot to carry out a drone attack at the UFC event at the White House Sunday. Authorities say that group used the app Signal to communicate. The Federal Reserve Board beginning its two-day meetings today, and what's next for interest rates. It is the first meeting since Kevin Warsh was confirmed as the new Fed chair. This is ABC News.
1: Good morning. The KFQD weather forecast for Anchorage and the Valley. Partly sunny and pleasant today. Middle to upper 60s. Light west to southwest winds. Partly cloudy. Upper 40s tonight. Clouds tomorrow. Mid 60s. Partly cloudy. 45 to 49 tomorrow night. Plenty of sunshine Thursday. Upper 60s to near 70. This is KFQD meteorologist Russ Murley.
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11: In the lobby of Ramsey Solutions on the debt-free stage, Scott and Kim are with us. Hey, guys, how are you?
12: Hey, we are great, and it's an honor to be here today, Dave.
11: Well, we're honored to have you. Where do you guys live?
12: We live in Applegate, California. It's about 50 miles east of Sacramento.
11: Ah, that's a beautiful area.
12: Foothills, yeah.
11: That's a pretty area. Very cool. Welcome to Nashville. And here to do a debt-free scream, how much have you paid off?
12: We paid off $420,000, Dave.
11: Whoa!
13: Oh, my gosh.
11: How long did that take?
12: It took about 10 years once we got focused.
11: Okay, that's good. And your range of income over that decade?
12: Range of income was about 160 to start, and we wrapped up at about 260.
11: Okay, very cool. What do y'all do for a living?
12: I get people ready for the workday, Dave. I work for a company called Cintas, and I'm a service manager.
11: Gotcha.
14: And I am officially retired after 36 years of teaching.
11: Wow!
13: Oh my gosh!
11: What did you teach?
14: Yeah. Mostly fifth grade, fourth, fifth, and sixth.
11: Oh, there are angel wings on your back.
13: God bless you. Yeah. As a mom with little ones in those grades, we love you, teacher. So thank you.
14: Thank you.
11: Very cool.
13: Congratulations.
11: Good for you.
13: Oh, so
11: 420
13: fun.
11: Over 10 years in the valley outside. That's a house and everything, isn't it?
12: Yes, it is, sir.
11: Way to go, guys.
14: Yeah.
11: Whoop, whoop, whoop. Looking at weird people.
14: We're weird.
11: No payments. No payments at all. How's it feel to not have a stinking payment of any kind?
12: Man, it's still surreal. It's we just did this in April, and man, it feels great, but we're still getting used to it.
11: I love it.
13: You got 2 months without a mortgage payment.
12: Yeah.
13: That feels amazing.
11: How long y'all been married?
14: 36 years.
11: Have you ever been without a payment?
12: No.
11: Had a payment the whole time of some
14: kind?
11: The
14: whole time until April.
11: Yeah. Wow.
12: Constantly. In fact, we thought that was the way of life. Just
11: everybody does.
12: Yeah,
11: it's
12: wanted
11: normal.
12: Something, we bought it.
13: So. Did you guys have a consumer debt journey as well, besides just the house?
12: Oh, absolutely.
13: Yeah. How much was in there? How much was consumer debt?
12: About half of it. So, half of it, we also had some unfortunate IRS debt and some student loans, but a lot of it was credit cards and a car payment and all that stuff. So
11: you got that cleared up and then went after the house?
12: Yes.
13: Yep.
11: Right down the baby steps?
12: Yes.
14: Yeah.
12: Followed them to a T.
11: So the house is worth what now?
12: The house is worth about $650.
11: Okay.
14: Yeah.
11: And how much in your nest egg for retirement at this point?
12: Just over $1 million.
11: So $1.6 million net worth at least. $1.7 million. Way to go,
13: golly,
11: y'all.
13: Golly, good job, you guys.
11: You're millionaires.
12: Yeah.
11: Who was that?
14: And we're weird.
11: And we work at Cintas, and we were a teacher, and we're millionaires. Getting ready to be multi-millionaires.
12: Yeah. Yep.
11: Wow, that's so impressive. I'm proud of y'all. Well
12: done.
11: How old are you?
12: I'm 62. And
14: 60.
11: All right, and retired.
13: Good job.
14: Yeah. I am.
11: I know. I heard it. I like it.
12: I'm going to keep at it for a while, Dave. I like working, so I'm going to keep doing it.
11: Good for you.
13: I love it. So what happened 10 years ago that you guys said, gosh, we gotta be weird. We gotta change the way we've been doing our money.
12: You know, we were starting to feel it. So we had a lot of payments. We were doing silly things like paying off credit cards with credit cards and just feeling the weight of it. And I mentioned it to my brother. He mentioned the show. I didn't jump into it right away, but I was driving home from work one day, flipping through the stations, and stumbled on this guy talking about getting out of debt, and I was hooked. And so I came home and told Kim about it, and we jumped right in.
14: We set up our envelopes and beans and rice and beans.
13: Yeah.
14: Wow. Although I really think that it should be grits and collard greens.
15: Whoa!
14: Now that I'm here.
11: Now that you're in the South.
13: Now that you're in the South, you know.
15: Yeah.
13: Welcome to the promised land.
15: Wow.
13: I know. Okay, so was that all around 10 years ago? Were you guys around that 50-year-old year mark of age? Okay.
12: Yeah.
13: Which I think is so encouraging for people, because some people get on this age, you know, and they're in their late 20s, and it's unbelievable they're doing it right away. But it's so good to see and hear from couples that you're like, you guys were in your 50s, and you're like, you know what, we still have the ability to change.
12: Yes,
13: and do
12: absolutely.
13: Something different, which I think is so encouraging for people, that you can make that big of a jump.
14: And the student loan was for our younger son. We have two boys. Now we have three granddaughters, and he's actually right now, he's debt-free. They're following the program as well, and he is getting his doctorate at the University of Georgia.
13: Wow.
14: So it's really cool that we're here.
13: Awesome.
14: To see our new little baby.
13: Full circle.
15: I love it.
13: Yeah.
15: Awesome.
13: Love
15: it.
13: Yeah.
11: Well, congratulations, you guys.
14: Thank you.
11: Now that you did it, 10 years, you busted it, got rid of the consumer debt, baby steps 1 through 3, then you did 4 through 7, getting out, you know, investing, and now you got $1 million in investments, $650,000 paid for house, your baby steps millionaires. You did all of that basically in a decade, from mess to multimillionaire in a decade.
12: Yes.
11: That's very cool when you think about that, and that's very hopeful for other people. What do you tell people the secret was that caused you to be able to do that?
12: Stop borrowing money. Don't buy it unless you have the money to pay for it, and invest when you can.
14: And have fun free. There's so many things that you can do that don't cost any money, you know. Go out, spend time with your elderly. I just spent some time with an elderly woman that's next to our Airbnb, and she said, you know, first of all, once I was like totally enthralled with all of the fireflies. Oh my gosh, you have fireflies, you know. Never seen one before. She said, go out and take your elderly people outside of their house.
13: Mm.
14: And that's totally free.
13: Go and serve.
14: There's so much that you can do where it doesn't cost money, and it just opens up your heart, and it makes you feel really good.
13: I love that. Beautiful. So
11: spoken
13: good.
11: Like a good fifth grade teacher right there.
13: I know. It's so good.
11: Like
13: okay, so what was the hard part of the decade when you look back and you're like, oh, man, that was tough.
11: That part sucked.
12: Yeah, we had to really tighten it up, and it did suck.
14: Getting my nails done.
13: Mm-hmm. Yeah, cutting out some stuff.
12: We had to cut out a lot of stuff and just living tight, passing on trips and dinners and things like that when friends wanted to do things. And
11: you regret it?
12: I do not. Not at all.
14: I don't either.
11: Okay.
14: Not at all.
12: Yes.
11: Live like no one else, so later you get to live and give like no one else.
12: Absolutely.
11: And here you are.
14: Yep.
11: Way to go. Well, I'm so proud of you guys. You're inspiring people. Way to go.
14: Thank you. All right.
11: From working at Centus and a fifth grade teacher, in 10 years, they pay off $420,000, house and everything, putting them in place mathematically to be multimillionaires at 60 years old. Pretty stinking incredible. Making $160,000 to $260,000.
13: With a retiree.
11: And then retired. Here we go. Count it down. Let's hear a debt-free scream.
16: 3, 2, 1. We're debt-free!
11: Yeah! Wow.
13: So great.
11: You know what they didn't need? They didn't need a government handout. You know what they didn't need? They didn't need a universal income. You know what they didn't need? All this stuff that everybody talks about that someone else is going to give you. Instead, they just went to work.
13: Didn't go into debt.
11: Get out of debt. 10 years later, they go from $420,000 in debt, house and everything, to no debt, to multimillionaire. So they're at 165 today, so they'll be at 2, and if they hadn't already got some other assets, putting them up at 2 right now. So a couple $1 million baby steps millionaires. This is where they come from. They followed the baby steps exactly. They didn't call me up and go, well, I don't know. And we didn't hear any of that whining. We didn't hear any of this. I want to go. I'm tired. I want to go on vacation. Nobody called. They just did it. And did you hear that they regretted it? No, they don't. You know what they can do now? Anything they want. They don't have any payments. They have $1 million in retirement. Shut up. These people are heroes. This is how it's done right here. And so don't tell me you're not willing to pay a price to win. They're standing in front of you saying it's worth it. Pay a price and you'll win.

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6: Our scripture of the day, 1 John 3:18. Dear children, let us not love with words or speech, but with actions and in truth. Thomas Sowell said, people say you're a very tough person. I'm not tough. Life is tough. I'm merely trying to acquaint you with the facts. Ivy is in Greensboro, North Carolina. Hi, Ivy. How are you?
7: Hey, good.
6: Hey, what's up?
7: So, sorry. My brain went to mush. I'm calling because, I inherited a house from my dad who didn't raise me, and I didn't know him until I was like a preteen. Mm-hmm. And he lived in a different state than me, and later in life we reconnected when I was an adult.
6: How long ago did he pass?
7: Okay, so he passed 4 years ago, but his wife married him 2 years before he passed, so she became the life tenant, and I was the remainderman. So I didn't have any financial obligation to this house until this week. And so...
6: So she passed away?
7: She did, yes.
6: Okay. Where is the house?
7: It's in Florida.
6: And what's it worth?
7: The local comps say $350,000.
6: And what's owed on it?
7: $92,000.
6: What do you plan to do with it?
7: So that's where I'm not sure, but like I've been praying on it since I found this out on Wednesday, because it was a very emotional situation, because the girl that my dad raised, who's like 10, 12 years younger than me, she came into his life when he had remarried the first time. And then her mom went and did her own thing, and he raised this girl. And when he passed 4 years ago, she sent me all these really hateful text messages that because she couldn't believe that he left the house to me and not

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0: 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And that can save you a lot of money. 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And listen, you only get certain windows of time to make this decision. 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
13: ABC News, I'm Michelle Franzen. A possible deal to end the war with Iran set to be finalized this Friday, according to President Trump. The president at the G7 summit says the deal will include reopening the Strait of Hormuz. Terms of the memo of understanding, though, have not been made public. Senate Minority Leader Chuck Schumer on the Senate floor now demanding a classified briefing for lawmakers and updating America.
14: Most importantly, I'm calling on Trump to inform the American people on whatever his understanding with Iran involves. And he should do it immediately so we all know what the heck is going on.
15: At least five people have been arrested, authorities say, in what federal authorities call a foiled drone attack at the UFC event at the White House on Sunday. Investigators are also digging to see if other possible attacks may have been planned. In Southern California, fire crews are battling a wildfire in Riverside County during a week of triple-digit temperatures. Authorities say the Shore Fire is 25% contained so far. This is ABC News.
16: Good morning. The KFQD weather forecast for Anchorage and the Valley. Partly sunny and pleasant today, middle to upper 60s, light west to southwest winds. Partly cloudy, upper 40s tonight, clouds tomorrow, mid 60s. Partly cloudy, 45 to 49 tomorrow night. Plenty of sunshine Thursday, upper 60s to near 70. This is KFQD meteorologist Russ Merley.

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0: All right, here we go. This is the Markley, Van Camp, and Robbins Show. I'm Scott Robbins. David Van Camp is right there. Jamie Markley on special assignment. The special assignment, by the way, was bumped a little longer because of weather situation.
1: Yeah.
0: So he'll tell you all about it when he gets back. Oh, boy, that's a tease right there, isn't it? What's he doing?
1: Sure
0: all
1: is.
0: All right, top five stories we're following today. David Van Camp.
2: All right, number five, a top Southern Poverty Law Center official is accused of helping funnel $1.2 million in donor money to an informant in a white supremacist group who was also her lover. They lived together.
0: Oh, my gosh.
2: Yeah. Number four, California Governor Gavin Newsom says Trump is investigating him for political reasons, but apparently this has to do with issues flagged by local and state leaders after his chief of staff, who has now pleaded guilty, by the way, to corruption charges. And there are also some tax questions surrounding his wife's nonprofit organizations. So, but he was getting out, you know, we had it at the very end of the show yesterday.
0: Yeah.
2: He's trying to get out in front of this because he knows there is going to be something there probably.
0: Well, I think there's meat on the bone too.
2: Yeah.
0: I mean, I do on this one, yeah.
2: And again, there are folks in Sacramento who are like, no, this has been brewing for a while.
0: Yep.
2: And some of the tentacles of this, not necessarily in his inner circle and family, friends, et cetera, but some of this actually predates the Trump administration. This is something that, and then of course my conspiracy theory mind goes to like, okay, did the Biden administration sick the dogs on Gavin Newsom, thinking that, you know, Gavin was going to try to usurp Joe Biden? I don't know.
0: Yeah, that's well, you know,
2: or Kamala.
0: Kamala. Yeah, yeah. Maybe.
2: Anyway. We'll see where that goes, but I think Gavin Newsom's scared right now. Number three, the FBI arrested several people who were planning an ambush attack at the White House UFC event. A suspect told investigators the goal of the attack was to target capitalist elites and billionaires. Number two, President Trump says he wants to read the terms of the Iran deal word for word so nobody gets it wrong. And then number one, he is warning Iran all hell will come down if they do not follow the rules. Those are the top five stories that we are watching today. I happen to see this, Scott, a chair, and you're a collector, of course, as we've established on this show, a chair that Taylor Swift sat in for the during the NBA playoffs. This was the Cleveland Cavaliers. They've been auctioning off chairs that celebrities use during games 3 and 4 of the Eastern Conference Finals there at the home arena. A chair that Taylor Swift sat in sold at auction for $7,000.
0: Okay.
2: I
0: don't even really want to know.
2: No. But don't let your mind go. This is the Markley, Van Camp, and Robbins Show.
0: I apologize in advance if you're a psychic and you read my mind right there. I'm sorry.
2: Yeah, Travis Kelce, his chair sold for $1,400.
0: God. Chairs people sat in. Okay, yes. You know, and again, I look at collectibles as something that probably will increase in value.
2: Yeah.
0: As time goes on, now I don't know if that's true of everything I have, but a lot of things I have, that's true. But how is that going to increase?
2: I don't know.
0: And how do I prove it?
2: Well, I guess you have a certificate of authenticity.
0: Okay.
2: I suppose.
0: Yeah, I suppose you do. I sat in this chair.
2: Holy cow.
0: Well, you remember, like, what was it, like, the gum of somebody, too, once?
2: Oh, gosh. Yeah.
0: Some ridiculous thing. People are nuts. All right. Coming up. We have got to what's your story, that's for sure. I got a pretty good one today. I know you do too, David. That's on the way. Markley, Van Camp, and Robbins Show.
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13: ABC News, I'm Michelle Franzen. The FBI announced they detained five people in connection with a foiled drone attack, they say, at the UFC event at the White House Sunday. The suspects allegedly used signal chat. ABC News contributor and former FBI profiler Brad Garrett says the question remains who else is involved and also are there more possible plots.
14: Of all the people he was talking to, apparently, online, how many were actually in Washington? Did they ever find any drones? Were they ever built? So, you know, it's hard to assess. Clearly, these people need to be charged based on the facts as we know them. However, how far along was this?
13: President Trump says Iran will finalize a memo of understanding Friday. He says it includes reopening the Strait of Hormuz. Details of that deal have not been made public. Residents in central Texas and parts of Louisiana and Mississippi remain under the threat of more flooding following heavy storms. This is ABC News.
15: The KFQD weather forecast for Anchorage and the Valley. This afternoon, a mix of sun and clouds, high temperatures around 65. Partly cloudy tonight, our lows down into the upper 40s. For Wednesday, sun in and out from cloudiness, highs in the low to mid 60s. And Thursday, intervals of sun and clouds, highs in the upper 60s. This is KFQD meteorologist Steve Adamson.

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8: All right, man, here we go. This is the Markley, Van Camp, and Robbins show. Hi there, I'm Scott Robbins. 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
8: Oh, I can't wait to hear this.
9: Border security, immigration enforcement came up, and check this.
10: See, you talk about the children. Here's what I'd say. Do we know that during the last administration, we had tens of thousands of children who were sex trafficked by the cartels, who were brought into our country in profoundly dangerous and predatory conditions?
11: Let's talk about this administration.
10: But here's the point. Unless you enforce the border, you invite that kind of conduct. You think that our immigration policies are inhumane based on the reporting of one person with a political bias. What I'm telling you is that it's inhumane to allow cartels to sex traffic people across.
9: He's good.
12: Hey, John, why so glum?
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5: 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Jobs, salmon, teachers, troopers, energy, and the PFD have all declined while Governor Dunleavy has been in office. Have you had enough of the Dunleavy decline? Call 907-465-3500. Tell Governor Dunleavy we want him to stop picking fights and start reversing Alaska's decline.
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0: News. I'm Michelle Franz, and at least five people have been arrested in what federal authorities say was a foiled plot to attack the UFC matches at the White House last weekend. More from ABC's Pierre Thomas.
1: Sources telling ABC News that on Monday, five people were detained in connection with the alleged plot, with as many as 23 people allegedly involved. According to sources, suspects allegedly planned to use explosive-laden drones, which would be designed to hit buildings to spur a mass evacuation.
0: The war between the U.S. and Iran remained front and center at the G7 summit. President Trump says Iran will finalize a memo of understanding to extend a ceasefire by 2 months and renew nuclear talks and open the Strait of Hormuz. Severe storms targeting central Texas, with Houston facing more flash flooding today. And in California, dry and hot conditions are the concern after a new wildfire broke out in Riverside County. Fire crews battling the blaze and say it's 25% contained so far. This is ABC News.
2: The KFQD weather forecast for Anchorage and the Valley. This afternoon, a mix of sun and clouds, high temperatures around 65. Partly cloudy tonight, our lows down into the upper 40s. For Wednesday, sun in and out from cloudiness, highs in the low to mid 60s. And Thursday, intervals of sun and clouds, highs in the upper 60s. This is KFQD meteorologist Steve Adamson.

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0: Ah, summer. 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And while you're having a good time, your liver is sitting there going, seriously? 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
2: 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Who picks political fights instead of solving problems? Since Governor Dunleavy took office, Alaska has fewer jobs in our state, fewer salmon running in our waters, fewer teachers in our schools, fewer students enrolled at our universities, not to mention fewer state troopers on our roads, a natural gas shortage in the rail belt, and a lower PFD. Jobs, salmon, teachers, troopers, energy, and the PFD have all declined while Governor Dunleavy has been in office. Have you had enough of the Dunleavy decline? Call 907-465-3500. Tell Governor Dunleavy we want him to stop picking fights and start reversing Alaska's decline.
3: 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Elizabeth Johnson, Chair, approves this message.
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6: From ABC News, I'm Lindsay Davis, Anchor Prime, streaming weeknights on ABC News Live. The FBI director announced 5 arrests today in connection with a foiled drone attack at the UFC event at the White House Sunday. Sources tell ABC News the alleged plot involved using drones packed with explosives. The suspects across multiple states allegedly used Signal chat, and the group involved nearly 24 people. ABC News contributor and former FBI profiler Brad Garrett says it raises questions about other possible plots.
7: We don't know their motivation for doing this, but the point being, could they have something else lined up? It's a long, hot summer. There's a lot of events that occur around the country. Did they have something else planned?
6: President Trump at the G7 summit says he believes Iran will finalize a memo of understanding this Friday, and it includes Iran not having a nuclear weapon. The terms of the peace deal have not been made public. Senate leader John Thune says members of Congress need more information. Democratic Senate Minority Leader Chuck Schumer is calling for the president to hold a classified briefing.
8: Americans need to know how and when this war will truly end. They need to know what's the deal on the Strait of Hormuz, which has caused gas prices to go through the roof.
6: Severe storms are targeting parts of central Texas, Louisiana, and Mississippi again today, raising the risk of more flooding. ABC's Melissa Dunn has more from the Gulf region.
9: Overall, ready in San Antonio, there was flash flooding concerns there. That turned deadly. A woman was trapped in her car, did not survive. So that right now is the kind of danger and concern we're seeing. Over in Houston, where we were, the issue there is, of course, the bayous. That's what controls, essentially, to prevent any flooding in the area. They get filled up more than just half a foot. It can be life-threatening.
6: In California, dry and hot conditions are the concern. Fire crews are battling a wildfire for a second day in Riverside County. The blaze has charred at least 2,600 acres and is 25% contained. 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
10: ABC News, I'm Michelle Franz, and happening now in Delaware, emergency crews on scene at Wilmington Hospital. Police confirming a shooting occurred and officers have located two gunshot victims. The hospital remains on lockdown, police say, and the public is being told.

0: to avoid the area as they search. Law enforcement officials tell ABC News preliminary info indicates the incident began when one hospital employee shot two other employees. A possible deal to end the war with Iran set to be finalized Friday, according to President Trump. Terms of a memo of understanding have not been made public. Senate Minority Leader Chuck Schumer now calling for the Gang of Eight lawmakers to be briefed.
1: Most importantly, I'm calling on Trump to inform the American people on whatever his understanding with Iran involves, and he should do it immediately so we all know what the heck is going on.
0: The FBI says they've arrested five people in connection with a foiled drone plot at Sunday's UFC event at the White House. More suspects remain at large. This is ABC News.
2: The KFQD weather forecast for Anchorage and the Valley. This afternoon, a mix of sun and clouds, high temperatures around 65. Partly cloudy tonight, our lows down into the upper 40s. For Wednesday, sun in and out from cloudiness, highs in the low to mid 60s. And Thursday, intervals of sun and clouds, highs in the upper 60s. This is KFQD meteorologist Steve Adamson.

0: Ah, summer. 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Which is great, until you realize your diet for the last 3 months has basically been burgers, desserts, and whatever somebody brought in a cooler. 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
5: From ABC News, I'm Michelle Franzen. Delaware police and emergency crews on scene at Wilmington Hospital this hour following a shooting. The hospital remains on lockdown. Wilmington Police Department Chief Administration Officer David Carras.
6: Officers arriving have located two gunshot victims at this time. Right now we're holding back on releasing their conditions until families can be notified.
5: Law enforcement officials tell ABC News preliminary information indicates the incident began when one hospital employee shot two other employees. The alleged shooter may have been only a temporary employee. The suspect said to be known to police who are currently conducting a manhunt. A possible deal to end the war with Iran set to be finalized this Friday. That according to President Trump. Terms of a memo of understanding yet to be signed has not been made public. The president at the G7 summit says the deal will reopen the Strait of Hormuz and jumpstart nuclear talks. Democratic Senate Minority Leader Chuck Schumer now calling for the president to hold a classified briefing with the so-called Gang of Eight lawmakers and then Americans.
7: Americans need to know how and when this war will truly end. They need to know what's the deal on the Strait of Hormuz, which has caused gas prices to go through the roof.
5: Prices for oil beginning to drop. Gas prices also seeing a dip. ABC's Elizabeth Schulze is in Bridgeport, Alabama, and says it could take longer for prices at the pump to stabilize.
8: The national average right at $4 a gallon, and Gas Buddy does expect that number could go down to $3.75 by the 4th of July. If shipping does start to pick up in the Strait of Hormuz on Friday, there are still some big ifs there. One is that shipping companies are still waiting for clarity on this deal, with the ceasefire potentially expiring in 60 days.
5: The FBI announcing five people have been arrested in a failed plot to attack UFC matches at the White House last weekend. Sources tell ABC News the alleged plot involved using drones packed with explosives. Authorities say nearly two dozen people used signal chat to talk. You're listening to ABC News.
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5: Governor Gavin Newsom in California taking to social media Monday, saying he and his wife are the target of the Trump Justice Department investigation. Newsom says it's due to his vocal opposition to President Trump. ABC's Alex Mallon has more.
11: The Justice Department is officially declining comment right now. We saw Acting Attorney General Todd Blanche on the Hill yesterday, actually, and he was asked by this and declined to comment as well as he seeks confirmation for the role on a permanent basis. And I also reached out to the U.S. Attorney's Office in the Eastern District of California, and they said they do not comment on any potential ongoing investigations involving their office. So right now, mum's the word here.
5: In Southern California, officials with Edwards Air Force Base confirming that all eight crew members on board a B-52 that crashed Monday were killed. ABC's Trevor Ault is on scene with more.
12: Officials say the B-52 Stratofortress was supporting a test for a radar modernization program. Officials say those on board were a mixed crew of military and civilians supporting the test mission. Boeing confirms two of those on board were their employees, adding, quote, "We are in contact with their families and are offering support."
5: The names of the military members have not yet been released publicly. In Southern California, fire crews battling a wildfire in Riverside County during a week of triple-digit temperatures. Authorities say that the Shore Fire is 25% contained. I'm Michelle Franzen, ABC News.
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18: The KFQD weather forecast for Anchorage this afternoon, calling for a mixture of sun and clouds, highs around 65. Tonight, partly cloudy skies, lows in the upper 40s. Wednesday, sun will be in and out from cloudiness, highs in the low to mid 60s. And for Thursday, intervals of sun and clouds, highs in the upper 60s. This is KFQD meteorologist Steve Adamson.

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6: Si, senor.
5: We are in a dimly lit room deep within the bowels of the Armstrong and Getty Communications compound that does not yet have drone technology, but we need it. Today we are toiling under the title of the show.
6: For sale, a fat, delicious pig in this poke. I'd heard the expression for many years, never buy a pig in a poke. Finally, it occurred to me to ask, the hell's a poke? It's a bag. It's a bag you can't see inside. You gotta, trust me, this pig in this poke is fat and delicious. Well, left, right, and center, that's the way everybody's reacting to the Iran deal. The hell is it?
5: I've never heard that expression except for out of you. So is that a common expression that people say?
6: Yeah, it was common when I was a kid.
5: I've never heard it.
6: Of course, there were a lot of pig sales when I was a youngster. In and out of pokes, I mean, you name it.
5: Is it basically a don't get fooled on a deal? Is that what it means?
6: Well, it means don't buy something whose value cannot be ascertained. Don't take anybody's word that it is what it is. Take a look at it first.
5: Let's do a breaking news, Michael. We rarely do this minutes into the show. A breaking news.
6: God, these are fast moving times.
5: So the
6: news breaks, the donkey brays. Yes,
5: the FBI just announcing that they foiled a terrorist plot against the UFC fight on Trump's birthday, with a couple dozen people involved. It involved drone attacks on the White House and then waves of snipers.
6: Yes.
5: And Kash Patel has just announced it, and more details will be coming out, I assume. But they've arrested multiple people already. That's something.
6: Multiple explosive-laden drones to strike buildings in the vicinity of the event, sparking mass panic and driving the crowd to flee toward a sniper team poised to pick them off. Then a second wave of attackers allegedly planned to storm the White House gate. Good Lord.
5: The fact that there has not already been some sort of drone terrorist attack, what do we call these things that happen? It's us attacking us in our own country.
6: False flag operations?
5: No, but like not a Al-Qaeda attacking us. What do we call these things when like a group of people commit political violence in the United States?
6: Domestic terrorism?
5: Domestic terrorism, I guess. But I'm surprised we haven't had foreign terrorism, domestic terrorism, bank robbery, something that involved a drone attack yet, since they're so cheap and easy to make, apparently. All the directions are online. I'm surprised it hasn't happened yet. It will happen. It will happen at some point soon. I don't know. And then I wonder if every capital bank, every big event you go to, is going to have to start having some sort of anti-drone technology.
6: Wow.
5: You know, all the stuff like the Boston Marathon bombing from a couple of years ago. So ever since then, large gatherings, you have magnetometers and very police on the ground. But I don't think we have anything in the sky yet to stop drones from flying in and attacking people.
6: So all of American life is going to have to be under screens, like we're in Florida and there are too many bugs?
5: I don't know what the anti-drone technology will be, but I look forward to hearing more details on this terrorist attack that, thank God, did not go off. And it's got that, speaking of Al-Qaeda, that was the sort of thing that they perfected all around the world, of you have an attack causing people to run a certain direction,
6: right?
5: Then you attack all those people.
6: Yeah, Russia did that the other night. The classic double tap in Kiev, where they bombed something, and then as all the folks, the first responders and rescue people and paramedics were there, they dropped another bomb on them. I want to talk about that at some point. But the war in Ukraine has become purely a war of cruelty and punishment with no hope for success. It is Vladimir Putin at his worst.
5: It's one of the things they're talking about right now at the Group of Seven meeting. I see them posing for the class photo right now. Trump and four European leaders and then a couple other jokers.
6: Oh, I've made an error, a slight mistake. I only gave you one of the potential titles because I distracted myself with my explanation of the charming expression about pigs and pokes. Alternate title is Freddy the German Loves America, and you should too. He is the World Cup fan who's gone viral as he travels around this country posting pictures and commentary and saying, this country's incredible. Good for you, Freddie. Welcome, my friend.
5: So not Fred Mertz, the leader of Germany, but this
6: Willkommen
5: German tourist who is
6: yes
5: more on our side. So Trump has said a whole bunch of things today already that are really interesting around the whole Iran deal. It's getting harder for me to want to wait to comment on it until the details come out, because so many details have come out, but nobody knows if they're real or not yet. The agreement, the MOU, is in theory floating around on the internet, and lots of people are commenting on it, but it's not verified whether it's the actual thing or not. Mm. If the one floating around that everybody's commenting on, and people at high levels, like Mark Thiessen of the Washington Post, you know, some of your big-time commentators, if it is the agreement, it is awful. It is a surrender. It is a guy who went to war without the guts to lose any soldiers, which you can't do. You can't declare war on a top 20 world military with the idea that but we will not lose any soldiers. We're not going to put any boots on the ground. We're not actually going to fight.
6: This will be easy.
5: Yeah.
6: Yeah. I think it's notable that left, right, and Trumpy, New York Times, the Wall Street Journal, and the New York Post are all saying, yeah, what we know so far, this smells bad.
5: Well, I don't know what we do know, but it's pretty hard to explain why you're keeping the details secret if it looks good for you. That makes zero sense.
6: Oof. Or is it still? I mean, that's a good theory. The other possible explanation is it's still in flux.
5: Well, then don't announce it's done.
6: Well, because it ain't.
5: If it ain't done, don't announce it's done. If it is done,
6: don't buy a pig in a poke.
5: If it is done, the only reason you would continue to keep it secret is because it doesn't look good.
6: Hey, kids, want some cake? It's half-baked.
5: We got a bunch of J.D. Vance clips, and some of the things he says are highly troubling.
6: Yeah. Oh.
5: And the ultimate thing, it drives me crazy because it breaks down in cable news conversations and in a lot of talk radio and just a lot of discussions. It gets back to partisan politics. Does this help the R's or the D's? Does this help Trump? I don't give a crap about whether it makes Obama's deal look better or worse or whatever. Who freaking cares about that? I care about whether or not Iran gets a nuclear weapon. That's
6: all
5: thing.
6: Those people know, and it's the only thing they care about, which is why I don't watch them much at all.
5: And if we're going to now trust the IRGC and give them money and time, I think that helps them get a nuclear weapon.
6: Well, they're learning the ways of peace, according to J.D. Vance, and they've declared they don't want a nuclear weapon anymore.
5: I forget. I'll have to look back in my notes, but somebody said the worst thing about this is legitimizing the IRGC to such a level. We've never considered them a legitimate government. Now J.D. Vance is going to sit down across the table from the Republican National Guard and smile and shake hands and then pose for pictures and declare them, you are the official government of Iran and we're your buddies.
6: Yeah.
5: What?
6: So it seems. Yeah.
5: What? And, of course, the biggest wild card of this whole thing, how in the heck are you going to stop Israel and Hezbollah from fighting?
6: You're not. There's zero chance of that. None.
5: Which is why I bet $10 that I don't think anything's going to get signed on Friday.
6: Oh, that's right. I better have my Tensky ready because I'm not super optimistic.
5: Well, I think it's more likely than I felt yesterday that it does get signed, because why wouldn't you sign that if you're Iran? And because there's just a whole bunch of, we might do this and we might do that, and 6 months from now this could happen, so sign here. Okay,
6: sign here, initial here. All right, we're going to ignore it anyway, so let's see. Do I need to put the date? Yes, the date. Okay, fine, good. Let's
5: do we need a notary public? Somebody call a notary public. Yeah, anyway, more on that. We can get into the supposed deal, I suppose, and a bunch of other stuff. SpaceX just bought a giant company that I'd never even heard of, which helped drive home the point that I have no idea what's going on in the world.
6: There you go. You're not a high-flying tech guy, are you?
5: Apparently not.
6: Nope.
5: Let's start the show officially. I'm Jack Armstrong. He's Joe Getty. On this, it is Tuesday. Bloomsday, if you're a fan of Ulysses. June the 16th, year 2026. We're Armstrong and Getty, and we approve of this program.
6: Let's begin then officially, according to FCC rules and regulations. Here we are, leaping into action at Mark.
2: My goal hasn't changed. I've been laser focused on stopping these commie animals, and I will stop them. If you think we uncovered a lot of fraud and evil in the campaign, just wait. We have some recordings of one of your exalted candidates doing and saying something that would make her resign in shame. I was saving it for the general election. Go ahead and pick your demon, certify your choice, and then you get to see it. So Karen Nithia, ask yourself, is it possible that one of your employees may have a recording of you doing or saying something that would force you to resign in disgrace?
3: Spencer Pratt.
6: Going World War III, full frontal assault. He's out of the election, but he is in it to stay for the disruption.
5: That's the reality TV star running for mayor, was running for mayor in Los Angeles, but did not make the top two. I don't know. I think this got a little ROD to it. I hope it doesn't, but
6: reeks
5: of desperation.
6: So.
5: You think he's actually got something? He's not just trying to have another go at being relevant?
6: No, I bought it at face value. If I end up being the fool, then I will gladly admit
5: that. I hope
6: he does.
5: I hope he has something.
6: Yeah, it seemed very straightforward and sincere to me.
5: I don't know.
6: Sleeping at ease. Hope you sleep well, he said.
5: Los Angeles had a good long look at their candidates and chose the current disaster and a communist as opposed to him. So I'm not sure what he's going to have that's going to damage that. To the
6: point of Karen Bass, the moderate, is a communist.
5: Right.
6: A communist is clearly a communist.
5: Communist light versus 100% hardcore 80 proof communist.
6: How about this? Pretending to no longer be a communist versus openly communist.
5: That's a good one. Yeah, there you go. That's a good one. All right. So we got headlines on the way, and we'll have to get into more of the news of the day. I may have turned completely on the war, but I'm still waiting for the details. Stay here.
0: Armstrong and Getty.
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1: I'm supposed to do a blood draw today for a physical and completely forgot to fast. Been drinking coffee like a fiend. Now I got to put it off till tomorrow. Damn it.
2: Anything in that coffee?
1: No, but they told me nothing. They don't want me to take anything, including coffee.
2: Here's your dystopian hellscape headline of the day. World's leading expert in AI, in detecting AI images, says give up.
1: Well, yeah.
2: Never mind.
1: I've thought that from the beginning.
2: Well, you're not the world's leading expert, Jack. I hate to humble you like that, but you're not. He is. Well, he was. Now he doesn't care anymore.
1: I just feel like it's obvious. It's just like any of the detection software for figuring out whether somebody actually wrote a paper or not, or pictures. No, eventually, no.
2: Yeah.
1: Because the AI is competing against itself.
2: Right. And the AI is winning. Hey. Let's figure out who's reporting what. It's the lead story with Heather Myers. Heather, what's happening?
3: Hi, Joe and Jack. Good morning. Let's talk about the story that's making headlines across every media outlet.

0: And covered various different ways, starting with CBS News. Trump says Netanyahu has to be more responsible with Lebanon. From Fox News, President Donald Trump, delivering tough talk at the G7, warned Iran to fully comply with the Memorandum of Understanding. And from MS Now, Republicans are nervous Trump may have made a bad deal on Iran.
1: Republicans are nervous, again, turning it into partisan politics. Who gives a freaking crap about that? The goal is to not have a country that has been vowing to wipe Israel off the map and chanting death to America for my entire life. Keep them from having a nuclear weapon. That's the thing, not what happens in the midterms in Kentucky's 6th District.
2: I was just going to ask how it would affect the midterms. Dang it.
0: From CBS News this morning, FBI disrupts alleged plot targeting White House UFC event.
1: Yeah, I want to hear more details about that. The fact that they were going to use a drone attack, that is the future.
2: Ugh. Arrests made in Cincinnati, that noted hotbed of extremism. Interesting.
0: Scary. From NBC News, Gavin Newsom says DOJ is investigating him and his wife and blames Trump.
2: Gavin's crooked. His wife is crooked. There's probably an investigation due, but I'm not taking as much delight in this as you might think. I will explain why in a little while.
1: Well, he's also, while acting angry, loving it. They're investigating us? Yes, he thought as soon as he found out.
2: Yeah, maybe, although, man, there are a lot of loose ends there.
0: From CNN, Mitch McConnell wants to be back on Capitol Hill after hospitalization.
1: What? It's 108.
2: He's older than the hills of Kentucky.
3: He's 84.
0: From NBC News, Vance calls childless cat lady's comment one of the dumbest things I've ever said.
1: My God, that's resurfaced.
2: See, I still agree with him.
1: I do, too.
2: So, yes. I disagree, JD.
1: I'm on his original side.
2: Recant your recanting.
0: Well, this one alarming for us here in California. Maui Now says San Andreas Fault reaches highest stress level in 1,000 years.
1: You know, we needed something else to worry about. The big one.
2: San Andreas Fault needs to get off social media. That's what's causing all the stress.
1: As long as it's
2: and
1: not,
2: anxiety.
1: As long as it's not my fault, I'm okay.
2: Don't count up the likes. It'll just make you miserable.
0: From News Nation, Stanford researchers say your body already makes an Ozempic alternative.
1: Okay.
2: It's not working.
1: Yeah, I haven't seen
2: it's not a good one.
1: Haven't seen the results of that.
0: This is interesting. They say that your body makes a molecule. And when they injected this molecule into mice and pigs before a meal, it cut down their food intake by up to 50% within an hour.
2: Well, I'm not making enough of them, apparently.
0: We need more BRP. News Nation says starter homes now cost $1 million in 242 U.S. cities.
1: Wow! Wow! That's a stat.
2: Whew.
0: And that's why the USA Today put out this headline, young people are rejecting boomers' view of the American dream.
1: Yeah.
0: They say the American dream is now about preserving a quality of life that aligns with individual goals, values, and personal fulfillment.
1: Anytime a headline includes the term American dream, I am bound to be annoyed.
2: I roll my eyes, yes.
0: Newsmax says half of parents track their adult kids' location.
2: We do our daughter, but go ahead.
0: I was going to say, finally, this morning from the Babylon Bee, UFC fight ends abruptly as Trump brokers peace deal between the fighters.
1: Ah, there you go.
2: Oh, boy.
1: And one of them got a nuclear weapon. As more details of that domestic terrorist plot come out, we'll bring them to you because it's really interesting. The MOU, the Memorandum of Agreement, is supposedly out.
4: Armstrong and Getty.
2: Your personal information is valuable and far more accessible than you realize.
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13: ABC News, I'm Michelle Franzen. The investigation continues into what federal authorities describe as a failed plot to carry out a drone attack during the UFC event at the White House. Five people have been charged, and the group of nearly two dozen were using Signal Chat to communicate. Here's ABC's Stephen Portnoy.
14: Officials say multiple suspects in multiple states were involved in the plot to target the UFC fight. Secret Service Deputy Director Matthew Quinn told reporters.
15: It was an active plot. and it's ongoing.
14: Quinn says the plot involved the purported use of drones and snipers.
13: Authorities say not all suspects are yet in custody. Police and emergency crews are searching for a suspect following a double shooting at Wilmington Hospital in Delaware. Officers say they located two gunshot victims. The hospital remains on lockdown this hour. Congressional leaders are raising questions over the terms of the so-called memo of understanding between Iran and the U.S. President Trump says Iran is expected to finalize that deal Friday, but details not yet public. This is ABC News.
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1: The KFQD weather forecast for Anchorage and the Valley. This afternoon, a mix of sun and clouds, high temperatures around 65. Partly cloudy tonight, our lows down into the upper 40s. For Wednesday, sun in and out from cloudiness, highs in the low to mid 60s. And Thursday, intervals of sun and clouds, highs in the upper 60s. This is KFQD meteorologist Steve Adamson.

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1: I mean, look, they're celebrating.
2: It's over. It's over. It is a win in every possible way for Cape Verde in their first ever World Cup game. A 0-0 draw with the European champion Spain.
3: And that's why those of us who don't watch soccer don't watch soccer. All that cheering. Because 90 minutes went by and nobody scored a single point.
4: Oh, that's what makes it so amazing. The tension, the artistry, the beauty.
3: Not a single point scored in an hour and a half of soccer. Why did I come? Do I get my money back? Who do I speak to about getting my money back for this ticket?
4: It was a defensive battle. It's an exquisite illustration of the art form. Oh. So God is on the edge of my seat.
3: And nobody would think that in the NFL. If it was 0-0, boy, that was some great defense. Really glad I came.
4: Yeah, really shut down that offense completely, both of them.
3: First of all,
4: wore out the turf between the 30s, as they say.
3: First of all, Verde's a country?
4: Cape Verde.
3: Okay.
4: Ignoramus.
3: They're ranked 98th in the world or something like that, and they
4: tied the European champion
3: and didn't give up a goal against the number two team in the tournament, Spain. So for them, that's pretty exciting. But still, for an average soccer fan, Spain's got to be pretty embarrassed.
4: Oh, yeah, yeah. You know what it reminds me of? Peggy Noonan wrote this beautiful piece about how, as we move toward our 250th birthday as a country, we should remember the movie Rocky, which came out that spring or early summer. Several weeks before July the 4th, and how it is such a great story about America and about how a loser and a bum who imagines a better life for himself finds a couple of people who care about him, and he cares about them, and he scratches and he claws, and he has modest aims, but by God, he achieves them. And it's just, it's a beautiful American story. And it's just what this country's about, and you can't forget that. And so Cape Verde was Rocky. Just go to distance. Just go to distance, they were saying to each other.
3: You're right. Spain was Apollo Creed. Who was Burgess Meredith?
4: I don't know. I can't find Cape Verde on a map. It's over in Africa somewhere. There's a cape. It's on the ocean.
3: I'll take your word for it.
4: Yeah, clearly everybody knows that. So,
3: and then since we're talking about soccer, later we will talk about Merlin the World Cup Duck, which has become a giant celebrity. It's a duck in a little soccer jersey wandering around the various
4: nothing
3: venues.
4: Better than a duck wearing human clothing. plus, Freddy's the German is the toast of America. Yeah, I love this guy. Love him, and we'll talk about that as well. So, on a much more serious note, as Brian Todd reports here on CNN, there was a hell of a terrorist attack uncovered. It would be terrorist attack uncovered in the nick of time this week.
5: Federal officials have arrested multiple people who they say discussed plots to attack that UFC event at the White House on Sunday, including by using drones and by using gunmen. The official says a law enforcement team, including Secret Service and FBI personnel, uncovered messages discussing this plot between multiple individuals. The FBI director, Kash Patel, confirmed the arrests in a post on X this morning. Patel saying that the law enforcement effort to actually disrupt, to thwart this allegedly planned plot was a, quote, multi-state operation and involved actors from outside the Washington, D.C. area.
3: Now, before we get into the clips that have some of the details, which are really, really interesting, let me play this role for some of our listeners who I know are thinking this, and I'm kind of half there myself. How many of the people involved in the plot were also FBI agents who may even have come up with the idea? That's what I would like to know.
4: None.
3: All right.
4: Zero. Wow.
3: Michigan.
4: Right. You're cynical.
3: The governor.
4: Cynical.

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1: Half the people involved were in the FBI.
2: Wow, what are you, 4chan now all of a sudden? The Bureau learned of the plot on June the 10th. I remember the UFC fight was on the 14th. Executing a search warrant in Cincinnati where the first arrest was made. Some of the alleged suspects traveled to Fredericksburg, Virginia on June 12th or 13th to make preparations for the attack.
1: Did I see the number that 26 total people were involved? That's a lot of people.
2: Upon investigating a suspect's iPhone, authorities found at least 23 users of an encrypted chat app Signal involved in discussing parameters of what could have been a devastating terror attack in the heart of the nation's capital. Here are the alleged details.
3: Our law enforcement source said that this group of people discussed in messages attaching deadly payloads to drones in order to cause panic at the UFC event and then to use gunmen to shoot at the crowds. But it is not clear. This is an important detail here. It is not clear right now how far this group was in the planning before law enforcement became aware of these messages allegedly sent between these people.
1: Now, this is getting, because I got a bunch of TVs on. This is getting, like, no coverage. Is it because it would be an attack by lefties against Trump people? Is that
2: why it's sympathetic toward Trump, exactly.
1: Because I got to believe if this story broke and they were going to attack a big Joe Biden-Kamala Harris event and kill a whole bunch of Democrats at the White House, well, it should make the news no matter who it is.
2: Of course.
1: But I'm not seeing it anywhere other than Fox.
2: Can you imagine if it was the opening of the Obama Library in Chicago?
1: Oh, yeah.
2: Klingon prison, as it's been described. I actually don't think it's that bad. But part of my offense to your offensive suggestion was that was the Biden administration and their out-of-control FBI that was targeting everybody to the right of Mitt Romney. And I don't think that's probably happening right now. But we'll see. We'll let this play out. But you're right. It should be an enormous story. I mean, unless it was a bunch of yahoos who didn't even have a gun, but I find that unlikely in the U.S. of A.
1: Well, yeah, we'll get more details. Were they just talking about drones, or did they actually have drones that they had, spent the time and money on to try to pull this thing off? Again, that's coming as a common attack, robbing a bank. Instead of a school shooter, it's going to be somebody with a drone? That's coming.
2: Oh, good Lord. Wow. What do you think of J.D. Vance's take on this stuff?
4: This is very, very dark stuff. And unfortunately, we were talking about this a little bit off camera, but this is what happens when people turn the rhetoric up so loud that disagreeing with somebody is a cause for violence. That's the place that we've come to, unfortunately, with too much of our political rhetoric. We got to tell everybody to tone it down. And I hate to say this, but it's true. You see more political violence and violent rhetoric coming from the left than the right these days. Everybody has a role to cut this stuff out. But I think a lot of my Democratic colleagues in Washington have got to look themselves in the mirror and say, why is so much of this political violence coming from our side of the spectrum? Maybe they can do something different.
1: I think he's right, but I continue to say I believe this. JD, it's never going to end until we start calling out our own sides. You call out conservatives. Democrats got to call out Democrats. That's the only way we'll ever get out of this. As long as we stay in the other side does it more camp, well, it'll never end.
2: Right. Yeah, I would agree. And I don't think it's going to happen anytime soon. Too much money to be made. Don't forget, politics, government is a for-profit enterprise. And there's tremendous amount of profit at stake.
1: For him to not throw in there, what show was he on as he was talking there? Does anybody know?
2: Fox and Friends.
1: He was on Fox and Friends. For him not to throw in there, and there's way too many people on our side that talk about violence, for him to not include that. We got to call out our own sides or we're never going to get anywhere. The other side's worse. That's that whole race to the bottom thing because then it justifies anything.
2: Yeah.
1: Very frustrating.
2: Yeah. Well, I guess I would suggest since that's never going to happen, we need to find a different strategy. Pining for it is lovely. It really is. If only. Go ahead.
1: I'm as optimistic as Merlin the World Cup duck. There he is there.
2: Ah, the great Merlin. The thing that keeps me going in the midst of discussions like we've just had is that we as a country have moved through several periodic spasms of violence. where it was embraced and it was a widespread. And then everybody's like, that's stupid. And we stopped.
1: I don't quite get this. That's 100% true, but I don't quite get this as a, like, good news situation. We're about to go through a long period of tremendous political violence in which many people will die and be afraid. But it's happened before and we've come out the other side. Oh, okay, good. Then I won't worry about it.
2: Try not to get shot or have your fingers blown off. Good morning. Yeah. I know. It's dark.
1: The fact it's happened before doesn't help a whole lot.
2: And so-called right-wing violence is a tiny, tiny shadow of the left-wing militancy we're seeing in our schools, our universities, our graduate schools, and all the young brainwashed kids getting churned out of there. They are all coming hard with left-wing violence.
1: I've got to
2: guess. I'll call out my own. All political violence is abhorrent, including right-wingy violence. But it's just that it's a way unbalanced scale.
1: I got a great thing I just came across about the Cultural Revolution in China, which I was mentioning yesterday, how angry people get at me in my Cybertruck because they hate Elon Musk so much, and how I believe that if they saw me being beaten, they'd be happy about it. I really believe that, based on how angry they are.
5: Yes. They're insane in the brain.
1: And that's coming, that sort of thing. Ain't good.
2: When you spend all your time and your educational establishment teaching people that other people who disagree with you are not wrong, misguided, or see the world differently, they are evil. They are evil people who will kill you and your children. Well, that would excuse violence if people believe it, and people believe it. Stop teaching it. That's what we need to do.
1: I'll get to that Cultural Revolution stuff later. It's really interesting. We got to do the whole Gavin Newsom, man, the video he put out yesterday. Is he loving this or what? This is fantastic news for him.
2: He won't love it when he's wearing manacles. Huh?
1: Manacles?
2: Shuffling his way to the prison bus.
1: He'll be at that El Salvador prison, brother, pushing your head down. He's in the white T-shirt.
2: If there's any justice, he will be. That's right.
1: Okay, we got mailbag on the way next. Stay here.
6: Armstrong and Getty.
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1: Well, I can see why the domestic terrorist attack being thwarted is not making any news, since it is known now that they were targeting capitalist elites, billionaires, and anybody who received AIPAC money. Okay, well, who does that sound like?
2: Huh. Absolutely clear. Wow. At least, yeah, a couple of dozen or more users of Signal discussing this attack against capitalist elites,
1: right? Billionaires and
2: anybody who takes money from Jews.
1: Yeah, and the billionaire class. That is 100% the Bernie AOC crowd. So, no, that's not even the news.
2: Yeah, it's the Islamist crowd. I'm telling you, they're coming, and when they come, you'll wish you'd listen to me. Well, you're listening to me right now, he realizes. Here's your freedom-loving quote of the day. Sent along by Justin from Woodland, beautiful Woodland, California. Guys, in an effort to sound fancy, I thought I'd share this quote from Thucydides. Can you help me there?
1: Thucydides.
2: Thucydides. I knew I would stumble over it, and I did. Who in turn is quoting a Spartan king. Quote, the nation that makes a great distinction between its scholars and its warriors will have its thinking done by cowards and its fighting done by fools.
1: That's interesting.
2: Yeah, I had to read that twice to really pick up on it. The nation that makes a great distinction between its scholars and its warriors will have its thinking done by cowards and its fighting done by fools. And I was meditating on this, and I've had the privilege through the years of knowing a number of folks of high level in our nation's military, as has Jack. A handful of generals and admirals in my case, and every single one of them was absolutely brilliant. I mean, impressively smart. And, you know, I'd bring up geopolitical issues, and their knowledge was tremendous. That's what he's talking about. Our warriors must be scholars, and our scholars must not be limp-wristed cowards. Anyway, think about it if you like, or don't.

0: signs off, attempting to parent without AI in Tennessee. Thanks for the laugh, guys. I had this to the bank during my driving with my three-year-old son, Jasper. That's a good name.
1: That's a cool name.
0: That's a great name. Traffic was getting hectic and we were cut off. I had to slam on my brakes. I yelled out loud, God, you freaking moron, get off the damn road. My son, of course, now calls out to all drivers merging or driving closer than usual, thicken Moan!
1: Oh, that's awesome.
0: Oh, easy, beautiful. Jasper. Of course, Dad and I had a heart-to-heart about nice words and not nice words. Oh. Of course, moron topped the list, along with several others he had unfortunately picked up. On the drive to a birthday party across the way, I put the radio on, but my son asked for Jack and Joe. Good boy. Put on an older episode, blah, blah, blah. However, when segueing from hour one to hour two, Jack said, stay tuned, there's more on the way. Jasper immediately said, Jack, that's not a nice word. Don't say Moan.
1: Oh.
0: Oh, that's sweet.
1: When you see your kids mirroring your behavior, it can be charming, it can be uplifting, it can be horrifying.
0: Yes.
1: Depending on the behavior they're mirroring.
0: Indeed, yeah, yeah. Christo and Reno love this. On the topic of Elon envy, I too am dumbfounded by the response of some people in thinking that when Elon makes money, they somehow lose money. I want to challenge them and ask them if at some point in their lives their plans to colonize Mars didn't succeed because Elon stole their idea. Or ask them if their plans to build the most innovative EV on the planet many years ago didn't take off because Elon got there first and stole it. Or ask them if their plans to put neural control devices into human brains was so close, but gosh darn it, Elon somehow beat them to it. And he goes on, he cites the Boring Company. All of this points to the fact that of all people, Elon Musk has created new industries, entirely new pathways to wealth. Blah, blah, blah.
1: And paid tons of taxes and will continue to.
0: Oh, yeah. Astounding amounts of taxes. Yeah, I would agree. And then, let's see. This is Pilot Bob from the Blah, beautiful Los Altos Hills. Oh, he's a friend of Armstrong and Getty over 25 years.
1: Wow.
0: Thanks, Bob. Totally agree that Elon deserves every penny of his $1 trillion net worth, and his insight and big risks warrant large payouts. Just remember that Elon cashed in big on zero emissions vehicle credits. California and other states forced manufacturers to build a certain percentage of their fleets as EVs. If a car company, think GM, did not produce that percentage, they'd be limited to how many cars they could sell in those states. The percentage grows every year, etc. Since Tesla makes 100% EVs, they were allowed to sell their excesses as credits on the open market to these other companies. Since the credits were bankable, Tesla sold lots of credits in the early years, etc., etc. That was all Democrat-led government regulation. Is Elon supposed to say, I'm not taking those credits. I'm not going to sell those credits. I don't believe it. He'd be a fool, please. You know, I've got some more great email. Maybe we'll sprinkle it in later throughout the day.
1: There's a lot to talk about. England banning social media for anybody under 16 is an interesting idea. I don't know how they're going to enforce it. And what
0: they're
1: do they
0: not.
1: Mean? And what do they mean by social media? That's a pretty broad term.
0: Plus Freddy the German and Merlin the Duck. Fun at the World Cup. Stay with us.
2: Armstrong and Getty.
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5: From ABC News, I'm Dave Packer. A manhunt this hour after shooting at Wilmington Hospital in Delaware. Law enforcement.

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1: Jack Armstrong and Joe Getty.
2: Armstrong and Getty.
3: And now, he is Armstrong and Getty.
4: We know that the agreement calls for a ceasefire on all fronts, including Lebanon. U.S. officials say Israel will be allowed to respond if attacked by Iran-backed Hezbollah. And Israeli Prime Minister Benjamin Netanyahu says the fight is not over.
5: We saved the state of Israel from annihilation. But I tell you, citizens of Israel, the struggle is not over. We will have to continue standing guard, continue being strong and determined to defend ourselves as necessary.
6: Okay, so that's part of what we're learning today. That's from Trey Yingst of Fox. If Israel's allowed to respond to Hezbollah attacking, then Iran's going to say the deal is off. Guaranteed, right?
7: And it's utterly unthinkable that the deal includes restraining Israel from defending itself against Hezbollah. That's obscene.
6: Well, it's also...
7: The suggestion is obscene.
6: It's also unthinkable that the deal includes Iran restraining Hezbollah from attacking Israel.
7: All right.
6: Anyway, Trey Yingst goes on.
4: President Trump at the G7 reiterated he was not happy with the Israeli actions last week, striking the Lebanese capital of Beirut in response to drone attacks into northern Israel. Now, Iran's foreign minister spoke today from Tehran about the issue of Lebanon. Here's what he said.
5: Indefinitely, any military attack by the Zionist regime against Lebanon from this point forward, as well as the continued occupation of Lebanese territory from this point forward, will be considered by us a violation of the Memorandum of Understanding.
4: This is why we have to continue to ask questions about this agreement, and we wait for these details within the Memorandum of Understanding, because the Iranians say that if there are Israeli strikes in Lebanon, this would be a violation of the agreement with the United States. There is a broader question about Iran's nuclear program, and that is, what if? What if the Iranians are unwilling to make concessions at the table as it relates to that program?
6: What are we even talking about? I don't understand what we're even talking about.
7: Israel has made it clear it is completely non-negotiable that they are keeping their security zone in southern Lebanon, northern Israel, and that they will defend themselves. I mean, it's beyond discussing.
6: And Iran has just stated, as you heard there, that if Israel strikes Hezbollah, the deal's off. And then Trey ended with, by the way, on the whole nuclear weapons thing, which was the entire point of this war, there's no understanding yet what they're willing to agree to. So then, what are we talking about? I don't even understand this conversation. This is the weirdest end of a war. That's why I don't think it's actually over, that I've ever seen in my life, where both sides are denying any of the information and they're keeping it secret. What?
7: When was the last time, name a date, that you thought, you know, this is in hand, this is going in the right direction, and we'll achieve a satisfactory conclusion? Might have been April for me. I don't know. When did it start?
6: So here's a couple of things for you that are pretty darn interesting. From the Wall Street Journal, a senior administration official talking to the Wall Street Journal said Iran knows the U.S. is unwilling to return the war, raising the possibility that Tehran could close the strait again for its own diplomatic leverage. So that's somebody in the Trump administration telling the Wall Street Journal they know we're unwilling to go to war. So they might
7: it's
6: close the
7: strait.
6: Somebody
7: who hates
6: again.
7: The agreement. It's Marco.
6: You think?
7: Yes.
6: Could be lots of people that hate the agreement. I don't know if you can narrow it down to just one guy. I agree that I think Marco probably hates the deal. Man, I think it was today. Yeah, today when Trump was talking at the G7, Marco was sitting there like fidgety and staring at the ground. He had to be hating it.
7: Yeah, it may have been one of his deputies, but he knew what was going on.
6: Short of getting concrete commitments to limit or end its nuclear work, the official said, Joe says Marco, said the emerging agreement is likely to be less restrictive than the 2015 deal brokered by former President Barack Obama. So that's somebody in Trump's administration telling the Wall Street Journal, oh, this is going to be weaker than the JCPOA that Obama came up with. You're right, it might be, Marco. And then here's from David Ignatius in the Washington Post, who says he's also talking to a close Trump advisor. That close Trump advisor concedes it's inconclusive right now in the sense that you can't say it was a success, you can't say it was a failure. If that's the best thing you can say about it, it's a failure.
7: Why are we not pounding them then? Why
6: Trump,
7: are we not continuing to pound them?
6: Because I heard this yesterday on the Commentary podcast, which, if you don't know what that is, that's it used to be a publication, that's a website. They do a podcast, but they're all about Israel. That's the reason it was founded. It's all about defending Israel and Jews around the world. But anyway, they made the point, and I think this is right. Trump went to war without the willingness to lose any troops or, like, actually fight the war.
7: Mm-hmm.
6: He thought he could do it, like Venezuela or striking Soleimani or whatever, just from the air. A couple of bombings, it's done. He comes out that night in the white hat. In the middle of the White House, middle of the night, he comes out and says, now's your time, people. Help is on the way. Rise up and take back your country. He thought that was it. He didn't, and he does not have the stomach for a real war. Maybe that's good. I don't think so. But maybe
7: we've set them back far enough.
6: Maybe y'all think that that's good, that he's unwilling to put troops on the ground and lose. If you're going to go to war with Iran and accomplish the things you want to accomplish, you have to be willing to lose hundreds of soldiers. I think.
7: Well, yeah, although incrementally, we could be pounding them from the air still and further reducing their capability to launch missiles and refine uranium and half a dozen things.
6: It's not like we exhausted that option.
7: Well, right, yeah, boy, we shut that down early, inexplicably. You know, I want to get back to the JCPOA point that an administration official says this might be less restrictive. 52, J.D. Vance was talking to CBS Mornings.
8: You know, you hear a lot of comparisons. How is this different? How is this the same from the JCPOA? I think that fundamentally misunderstands where we are. We have comprehensively destroyed their nuclear program, and this agreement is about ensuring that they don't rebuild it. The JCPOA was fundamentally about bribing them to stop the construction or to cease a nuclear program that was already in progress. It's a very different background, a very different sort of leverage, and I think really a different outcome for the American people.
7: I hope he's right. That's not a bad comparison, the situation, but there are so many details.
6: I think JD, who made the decision to hang JD out there to try to defend this thing? Was that Trump's idea? Remember Lindsey Graham over the weekend saying JD needs to come to the Senate and explain to us this deal, JD's plan, calling it JD's plan.
7: The architect of this plan, he called him, right?
6: Yeah.
7: JD's like, wait, what?
6: Yeah. I mean, there's all kinds of people on the right who really hated a lot of the stuff that JD Vance has said in the last 24 hours, throwing out their things about, they'll get some relief as long as we feel like they're playing, along with the intention of the deal, with no concrete, like, they must do this for this to happen. Just a lot of, it sounds like we're going to trust their intentions. J.D. Vance, was yesterday we had the clip where he said something like that? The IRGC has come to the conclusion, they've told me behind closed doors, that pursuing a nuclear weapon was a mistake. I don't believe that for a second. I believe they told him that. I don't believe that they mean that. There's no way that's true. And for you to believe that's true is just... letting your wishes be the father of your thoughts. You want the deal too bad if you're believing that.
7: Place 55, Michael.
8: And one of the questions I'm most often asked is, well, how is this different from the Obama JCPOA? And there are all of these answers I could give. Number one, we're not giving them a red cent of American money.
6: We just played that, didn't we?
7: Unless he repeated himself. Is that 55 coolest thing about progress? You got a microphone, right?
9: Yeah, no, I was trying to check our sheet here. But yeah, that was 55 that I played.
7: Yeah, I guess he just repeated himself. All right, roll on.
9: Okay.
8: And one of the questions I'm most often asked is, well, how is this different from the Obama JCPOA? And there are all of these answers I could give. Number one, we're not giving them a red cent of American money. Obama gave them over $1 billion in a pallet of cash. There are all these substantive differences. I actually think the most important difference is, you know what those Gulf Arab countries thought about the JCPOA? They hated it because they thought it empowered Iran to be a bad actor. Do you know what they think about the President Trump peace plan? They love it because they think that it's turning over a new leaf to a new Middle East. So there are so many big differences between, of course,
7: evidently, we had a numbering problem. Let's try one more time. This will be the proverbial third strike. The umpire's got his fist cocked. He's ready to punch us out if 56 isn't the one.
8: For 47 years, this country has been a thorn in our side. It's been kind of a basket case for Democrat and Republican administrations. The coolest thing about the progress we've made over the last few weeks is that you see people within the Iranian system, senior leadership, even IRGC officials say, you know what? We may have some animosity. We may have some mistrust.
6: No way.
8: But we recognize the way that we've done business with the United States for 47 years is a mistake. Let's try something else.
6: That's hilarious.
8: We're going to verify that, of course, but we're certainly willing to try something else if they comply.
6: I hope I'm wrong, but I think that's hilariously naive if you actually believe that, J.D. Vance.
7: You think that is what the IRGC leadership is claiming disingenuously?
6: I'm 70-30 on whether they said it at all. Probably, but maybe not. But 100% they don't mean it.
7: Right. Right, I would agree.
6: 100% they don't mean it. They are religious zealots that believe they're going to bring along a paradise to the world by getting rid of Israel. You don't say, you know what, it's turned out to be a strategic mistake.
7: I want to play the very sympathetic to the Trump administration, Fox News friend, retired General Jack Keane, in a moment after a word from our friends at Rough Grains. 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
6: If your dong's not energetic, that's a completely different product that we so far have refused to advertise.
7: No, I haven't. I'm fine with it.
6: Although we've been pitched it many, many times.
7: Real BPs? BPs that work?
6: Well, real ones I'm all for, but we've had a lot of claim they, and I don't know if they actually do anything yet.
7: Nah. Go to your doctor.
6: There's nothing to be ashamed of. You're mostly a man.
7: All right, moving along. Here's retired General Jack Keane in 60.
10: But I can't square some of the things that are coming out of the administration from reliable sources. That's what I find so disturbing. When I heard it from the Iranians, yes, Sean, I dismissed it. I said, that's the same nonsense we're always hearing. Well, but when I hear from administration sources some of the things that you have heard of what's in this deal, that makes no sense whatsoever. It's not defensible. I think what the president should do is just let's release it and let people see what's out there so we stop debating about something none of us has seen.
6: You know, back to that's really all you need to know. If it was a good deal, they would have released the information right away. The fact that they're holding on to this information, that's all you need to know, isn't it?
7: And sending smiling JD out to talk about how the IRGC want to be friends. We're thinking of expanding Major League Baseball and having a franchise in Tehran. This is a new era.
6: The Tehran terrorists. They'll pick on the Cleveland, formerly Indians.
7: Oh, boy.
6: All right, stay here.
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14: 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Jobs, salmon, teachers, troopers, energy, and the PFD have all declined while Governor Dunleavy has been in office. 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Call 907-465-3500. Tell Governor Dunleavy we want him to stop picking fights and start reversing Alaska's decline.
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1: Here's another JD quote. I mean, he's done a bunch of interviews. He was asked by NBC News, these Iran has talked about fees for navigation. Are those going to exist, or is this something that the Iranians are inventing? Vance's response was, you know, this is one of the things that Iranians have talked about, but we haven't discussed. So he didn't shut down the idea of Iran charging fees for the Strait of Hormuz. He just said, we haven't discussed it.
2: So they'll control it. Okay. Great. Oh, we're going to one more little bit, and then we'll wrap this up and move on to other affair. But this is Trump at the G7 61, Michael.
3: You know, I consider that the minor war, the Iran's a big one, but we have that a little pinprick out there that constantly rears its head, and that's Hezbollah. And, you know, I was very responsible for Syria, and the man that's running Syria now is a person that I put there along with President Erdogan and some others. He's done an amazing job of pulling it together. He's not a Boy Scout, but he's done an amazing job of pulling it together. And he is very good with Hezbollah, does not like them. And I'll tell you what, Israel's fighting Hezbollah too long, and too many people are being killed. And you don't have to knock down an apartment house every time you're looking for somebody. Because there are a lot of people in those apartment houses, and they're not all Hezbollah, that I can tell you. And I suggested to Israel to let Syria take care of Hezbollah. Because to be honest with you, I think they'd do a better job of doing it.
2: There is no universe where that will happen. None.
1: Well, how about those things he just said? Hey, Republicans, how would you react if Obama had said that or Biden had said that about Israel?
2: Siding with the Islamists
1: and
2: repeating Islamist propaganda.
1: Don't need to kill all those people every time, you know, you're attacked by Hezbollah, knocking down those buildings. And they aren't all Hezbollah, I'll tell you that right now. If Biden said that, you know, the Sean Hannity world would go nuts.
2: Yeah, that's correct. As usual, squeezing our allies and giving generous offers to our adversaries. Same as Ukraine, Russia. I'm through. I'm just through.
1: Well, I do know what he's up to. He didn't want to go all in on this war, and he wants the price of gas to come down, and
2: he's desperate for a deal. And Israel defending itself might complicate that, so he's telling Israel not to defend itself. That's just delightful. If we're wrong, drop us a note. Mailbag. We'll read. I'm sorry. Mailbag at armstrongandgetty.com. I will read it carefully. I will study it. We will share it on the air and come to reckon with the error of our analysis.
1: But as you said earlier, when the New York Times editorial board and the Wall Street Journal editorial board and the New York Post editorial board are all saying the same thing, this is a disaster. That's a problem.
2: At least it's a mystery that smells like a disaster. Yeah. All right, so deep breath, troubled times. California's voting systems are completely corrupt. They're more corrupt than you think they are. Did it sway the recent elections? I don't know, but isn't corruption worth going after regardless of the answer to that question?
1: I'm interested in this social media ban that they're going to do in England as an experiment, I guess, for the rest of the world to see if it's at all enforceable or if it does any good. Not exactly sure what all is included in social media. That's a very broad term.
2: Indeed, yeah.
1: So we got a lot on the way. If you missed the segment, get the podcast, Armstrong and Getty On Demand.
0: Armstrong and Getty.
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14: ABC News, I'm Dave Packer. A hospital employee allegedly shooting two co-workers at Wilmington Hospital in Delaware this afternoon. Manhunt this hour for the suspect. Hospital employee Brian Peffer.
15: Well, it was pretty scary. It was pretty intense. My prayers are out with everyone because it's pretty scary. You know, I've never been a part of anything like that.
14: David Karras with Wilmington Police.
16: And now we still have officers from a number of agencies that are searching the building.
14: A plot thwarted by the FBI to use explosive drones to target buildings near the White House during the UFC match there on Sunday. Five people in custody. One person has been charged. President Trump in Europe continuing to tout his agreement with Iran. And during a podcast interview today, Vice President J.D. Vance said that Trump could release the text of the Memorandum of Understanding as soon as tomorrow. A federal judge has struck down an Idaho law that would have made it a criminal offense to use a bathroom designated differently from one's gender at birth. This is ABC News.
17: The KFQD weather forecast for Anchorage and the Valley. This afternoon, a mix of sun and clouds, high temperatures around 65. Partly cloudy tonight. Our lows down into the upper 40s for Wednesday. Sun in and out from cloudiness. Highs in the low to mid 60s. And Thursday, intervals of sun and clouds. Highs in the upper 60s. This is KFQD meteorologist Steve Adamson.

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1: On Skid Row, where some say they're getting paid for signatures.
2: So they give you names to sign.
3: Seven, mm-hmm. Yeah, a lot of them do. And they offer like $5.
2: What kind of stuff do they want you to sign?
4: Just those are like petitions and stuff like that.
3: They promise us like housing or, oh, this is for like a new governor or something like that. Just like, I don't even know what they don't even tell us what
2: they
3: sign.
2: They also try to get you registered to vote?
5: They can, but that's not bad. That's not a bad thing. But yeah, they have a way to register you to vote.
2: What address do people put on there?
4: Most people use that just right there.
6: That's James O'Keefe's outfit that I've made the point many times that folks on the left, including I think some well-meaning folks, will say, well, there's no record of widespread voting fraud in America. And I always respond, well, there's no effort to root it out. You got no cops radaring, you're not going to get a lot of speeding tickets. California is the subject of a federal investigation right now, spawned in large measure by that video that the cleverness of this investigative technique blows my mind. They went down to Skid Row in L.A. and asked a bunch of bums and junkies, hey, do people pay you to vote? And they're like, yeah, all the time. There's a voter there.
7: I said this last week. I wish we could get past the whole talking past each other on, like, I don't think it changed the results of the election. And I think they do this. Both of those things can happen.
6: Yeah.
7: It isn't a stolen election, so therefore there's no point in seeing if they were paying bums to vote.
6: Activist Democrats know this. They just disregard it because they use this to their advantage. But the perception of the fidelity of the vote is almost as important as the fidelity of the vote itself. They have so many policies that undermine people's faith.
7: That's not good.
6: It's terrible.
7: By the way, every time I say that, we get tons of texts on, how can you be so stupid to think the election wasn't stolen? Well, there's a number of reasons, including the fact that it turned out the result was almost exactly what the polling was, the direction the polling was going. People of Los Angeles like communists. I find that to be more troubling than a stolen election.
6: right. Yeah, come to grips with the real ugliness that people want Nithya Raman and Karen Bass. Ay, caramba. More from outside City Hall.
1: Outside City Hall, only about a mile from Skid Row, some people say that they're seeing these signature collectors here as well.
8: Sorry, you know, like your voting, I didn't give my...
2: You're not even giving your own name. What kind of stuff do they have you sign?
9: To be honest, I'm not paying attention. Okay, I'm not putting my name on it.
2: How often do you see these signature signer people?
9: Every day.
4: Every day.
2: You see this every day?
9: Every day.
7: Wow. Well, first of all, I think it's kind of funny what stuff they have you sign. I don't know. You hand me a $20 bill, I'll sign flipping anything. Put it in front of me.
6: And the first lady was hard to understand because she's a drug addict. They asked her, so they give you a name? Yeah, they give you a name and you fill that out. So it's not even her name.
7: All right. Write down Jennifer St. Clair and then click, check the box.
6: 123 Main Street. Yeah, exactly. A longtime signature gatherer will plead guilty to paying homeless people on Skid Row to help get initiatives on the ballot, according to federal prosecutors this week. Part of an effort to crack down on what they claim is widespread voter fraud across the state, Brenda Lee Armstrong, age 64, of Marina Del Rey, agreed to plead guilty to one felony count of paying a person to register to vote. She faces up to 5 years in prison. Armstrong, who worked for 20 years gathering signatures for ballot initiatives, would give people on the Skid Row $2 or $3 or $4 or $5, sometimes a cigarette or a phone cord, in exchange for their signature and their completely fraudulent name or et cetera. It's the tip of the iceberg. Let's see, moving along. Ballot harvesters accused of secretly bribing Skid Row homeless into voting election every day. The California Post, which is the new outpost of the New York Post, showed that this one homeless shelter had 1,600 people registered to that address. The midnight mission, it's called, has beds for about 140 people. And they had 1,200 registrations there. Whether those people actually then, quote-unquote, voted, their names may have voted, who actually voted. Then, of course, those signatures are rounded up by the ballot harvesters and are thousands of voters. A post-review of records showed 7,600 voters tied to homeless shelters and service providers. And then we heard some of the Skid Row folks talking about how they were encouraged to register to vote, and whether they actually did again or somebody did in their name is the question. And then I wanted to get to this. This is the very sober, very serious Jeff Blayar of National Review. And he goes into what Jack's been talking about the overwhelming number of Democrat voters in L.A. and how the polls indicated that Pratt was going to lose. And actually, there was one great writer for the Free Press who thinks Pratt was right about everything and will continue to have a serious effect on L.A. politics because he finally told the truth about the junkies, the bums and the junkies. Very sympathetic to him. He said, look, I went to a Pratt rally. He was making the point that a lot of the support was online from people outside L.A. He went to a Pratt event Sunday before the Tuesday election. He said it was very, very sparsely attended, and Pratt didn't even speak to
7: him. Yeah, it was very easy to be misled across the country because he was way more popular on Fox News for people who don't live in Los Angeles than he was in L.A.
6: So anyway, that's the disclaimer, but this was the point. Jeff Blayar writes, I hope I've been able to sufficiently persuade you that Pratt was not denied a spot on the November ballot by fraud. But here's the thing. I don't mind if you refuse to accept this ugly truth. You are entirely within your rights to retain anger and suspicion about how the vote count has gone, because there are uglier truths to address. Namely, California, America's largest state, with a GDP greater than Germany's, has chosen to run its elections the way a notably unstable third world country would, slothfully, overly permissively, and with willful opacity, meaning, you know, it's opaque, it's impenetrable, you can't see what's going on. In California, and this is the point, folks, focus on this, the real scandal is what's legal. With a universal mail-in ballot option, a seemingly endless window for ballot counting, and legal mechanisms for unions and organizers to harvest and later cure ballots, we'll get to that in a second, California's system is a black box to everyone except well-informed organizers and jaded electoral analysts, almost as if it were intentionally designed to fuel paranoia. It wasn't, at least not at first. California's horrible electoral system is the accumulated result of serially stupid decisions, like silt swept downstream that eventually clogs a river. So he gets into some of the history of it, which is pretty interesting, but would get things a little long. But
7: well, it's horrible at every level. If you're living across the country in various towns, you probably can't imagine this, but like the town I live in is not that big. There was a measure on there about a big housing development that was going to be worth nearly $1 billion. So there's $1 billion at stake, and people voted on it. It's a total of about 22,000 votes, 11,000 votes roughly on each side. They're still counting and haven't announced a winner yet. 2 weeks ago today, the voting happened. 2 weeks on something with 22,000 votes total, and they haven't announced a winner. And when you got $1 billion at stake, how am I supposed to believe nobody's cheating somehow?
6: Right, right. So back to what Jeff Blayar says. People on social media chatter about ballot harvesting, but I'd wager most of them know little about ballot curing. Mail-in ballots are subject to signature verification by comparison to the voter's signature, which is already on file, theoretically. This is a time-intensive and error-ridden effort that usually devolves to Democratic election employees. Mismatches can be cured if done so quickly. Voters are notified and given a chance to confirm their identity. Who has the sort of manpower to make sure all those signatures are verified? You guessed it. Labor unions and activist NGOs.
7: Wow.
6: These are the same people who have the money, personnel, and strategic capability to go around legally harvesting ballots in the first place. And they're determined to make their investment pay off. So the unions and lefty NGOs, they handle the vote. People are right to be angry about California's electoral system. It is rotten to its core, he says. And again, this is a sober, serious guy. And well, as am I. At least at the moment, I'm sober.
7: Yeah. Don't get hysterical. Don't need to like expand it into the evening time.
6: Well, right. I'm not on the air in the evening. Let's be serious.
7: I just saw a headline before we take a break that has really got my attention. I'm going to dig into this story. Apparently, doctors have injected a patient with cells that act younger than the current cells to treat some eye disease. They think that could be expanded to, you know, other parts of the body. Basically, instead of you got 50-year-old cells, you got the cells of a 22-year-old in you.
6: Yeah, I think it was, a special report with Brett Baer maybe last night. I had a report on that. It could be a gateway to something amazing. It's not, you know, clear yet.
7: Mortality? What, you just could be amazing? Immortality? What's greater than that?
6: I'm in favor of it. Quit yelling at me.
7: I want to keep my current brain, though. I don't want to go back to being a 22-year-old. I really don't.
6: What if you could, like, remember things like you're still 22 and think?
7: I always tell my kids I'd like to be 40 forever, I think. I thought that was a pretty good sweet spot in terms of got my act together, everything still works. I don't want to be 22.
6: Yeah, virile, energetic, et cetera, speaking for myself.
7: Virile. That's what I'm always thinking about. How's my virility coming along?
6: Strong. Again, speaking for myself, yeah.
7: Okay, so we got to check in on, what did I say it was called? What's the name of the duck? Merlin the World Cup duck. And some other fun stuff from the world of soccer and other things on the way. Stay here.
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21: 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Vote yes, yes.
20: 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They don't want you to know that ballot measure 2 gets rid of open primaries, taking power from you and giving it back to the political parties. And it lets outsiders flood Alaska with untraceable campaign cash. These outside billionaires think Alaskans are... Vote no on closed primaries. Vote no on dark money. In November, vote no on Measure 2.
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1: All across the city, everyone was out celebrating. They were in the streets. They were in the subways. We had drum lines. We had bagpipes. We had fireworks. And we had an MTA bus driver breaking it down. By the way, I love how the bus driver gave back the liquor bottle they handed him. No, seriously, I do have to drive. I am, in fact, a professional bus driver who works.
2: That's not the bus they set on fire, is it, in New York over the weekend?
3: Thank God.
2: Different bus.
3: No.
2: So we'll have to get into more of the details on that breaking story that only Fox is covering. I haven't seen it anywhere else looking at all the televisions. Of a terrorist plot, the FBI announced that they uncovered, luckily before it happened, trying to kill a whole bunch of people at the UFC event there at the White House. And all the chatter online was about, we're going to take on the billionaires and the people who take money from AIPAC, the take money from the Jews. Sure sounds like the lefty crowd.
3: Wow, you got a couple of Epstein stories in the New York Times. I'm scrolling through to see if they have it at all.
2: But none of the TV stations I've seen covering it at all except Fox. But anyway, a couple of the dudes arrested. The names are now out. Three of the suspects arrested in California. So we'll get more on that. What's going on there?
3: What? Angry, violent leftists in California?
2: Breaking news overnight. SpaceX said it would buy Cursor for $60 billion. Didn't even know Cursor existed, showing that I'm an idiot. Striking a massive deal for the big IPO rich. SpaceX has now leapfrogged Amazon to become the world's fifth largest company. When I heard that SpaceX was the world's fifth largest company, my immediate thought went to, what are the four biggest companies? Can you name them off the top of your head? Four most valuable companies in the world?
3: Yeah, I could try, but I'd be wrong.
2: NVIDIA is number one, followed by Alphabet. That's Google, right? Alphabet?
3: Yeah.
2: So it's NVIDIA, Google, Apple, Microsoft, still hanging in there. I think of Microsoft as something from the olden times, but still the fourth most valuable company in the world. And then SpaceX right behind there, ahead of Amazon now.
3: Yeah, and there are so many misperceptions of companies like Microsoft or like Amazon. Isn't most of their profit in their cloud computing?
2: That's what you told me. Servers? I don't know anything about it.
3: Yeah, I know a dude who works for Amazon. So, yeah.

0: and nobody's exactly sure how or why. It, like, comes out of nowhere, grows, and then everybody's like, oh, my God, how are we going to stop this? And then it recedes. Thank God it receded. Why did it recede? Don't know. Isn't that kind of troubling? Yes.
1: Is the Congolese soccer team in town for the World Cup? They got to be thinking, so that visa program, how does that work exactly? I'll stay in here for a while.
0: Did you grab that audio last week that I sent you, Hanson, of the pilot talking about we have some people with Ebola on the plane? Might have Ebola. We're exposed to Ebola. Yeah, there is a mistake. Were they some people that were coming from the Congo, I guess, got on a flight headed to the United States that had been exposed to Ebola, and it ended up they landed here and got tested and didn't have it. But I don't understand why this hasn't become a big national story. Apparently, United Airlines tried really hard to keep this quiet. We have the audio of the pilot talking to the ground and saying, yeah, we got some people on the plane, a whole family that were exposed to Ebola and haven't been checked. What do you want me to do here?
1: Oh, my God.
0: Yeah.
1: I can't even imagine.
0: That's not something you want to catch. You got your open wounds or your Orify right there on display.
1: Wow.
0: When I fly, okay. I like my Orify, you know, open and breathing.
1: Oh, boy. Good Lord. So I'm doing a little news search on the FBI terrorist plot thing, and sure enough, the AI overview has all the facts. There it is, a News Nation. Oh, interesting. Okay, so Yahoo Sports is on it, oddly enough. New York Post, Fox, The Times of Israel, TMZ, some local news. I'm not seeing the big suspects.
0: How does the FBI...
1: usual news suspects.
0: How does the FBI announce that a plot to attack the White House that included dozens of people and weaponized drones and snipers not make the news? I'll tell you how. It's because they are going after billionaires and people who like Israel.
1: People who like capitalism. Yeah. Reuters has it, to their credit, and they're usually brutally biased. But, yeah, you've got multiple sports outlets have it, but the New York Times, as far as I can tell, no. Your Alphabet networks, no. Washington Post, no. Let me check the Post. How can they not have it? It was going to happen in Washington. God, if we are so divided as a society that we don't report as media terrorist plots, if we're kind of sympathetic to them, we're screwed.
0: Yeah, I'd say. So Gavin Newsom got up yesterday in front of a camera and said very angrily that he's being investigated by the Justice Department. It's lawfare. They're trying to take him down because he wants to be president. We'll get into that in hour three, which is coming up. If you missed the segment, get the podcast, Armstrong and Getty On Demand.
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8: From ABC News, I'm Dave Packer. A shooting on the grounds of Delaware's Wilmington Hospital this afternoon has turned deadly. Law enforcement officials say it seems a hospital employee shot two other employees. One of them is dead. Police Chief Wilfredo Campos.
9: The suspect is outstanding at this time, and we are actively working to identify, confirm his identity, and locate him.
8: A lockdown has been lifted. Revealed by the FBI, an alleged plot targeting President Trump's birthday UFC event on the White House South Lawn. ABC News Chief Justice Correspondent Pierre Thomas has the latest.
10: Authorities say it was a chilling plot, allegedly involving explosive-laden drones and snipers meant to shoot politicians and wealthy people.